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1: They'll try again tomorrow. I'm Lisa LaSera, Fox News. After a sixth day of deliberations, the jury in the Lindsey Clancy trial has failed to reach a verdict, the judge telling them to come back in the morning.
2: There appears to be concern about one juror not understanding or refusing to follow the jury instruction about what it means to have reasonable doubt. After the note, the judge spoke to each juror individually. In Massachusetts, the burden is on the prosecution to prove beyond a reasonable doubt that Lindsey Clancy was sane when she strangled her three children.
1: Fox's Brian Yenis in Plymouth. Clancy's defense argues she suffered from postpartum psychosis. Minneapolis police identified the suspect in yesterday's deadly shooting at an apartment building.
3: Drew Evans, superintendent of Minnesota's Bureau of Criminal Apprehension, says the suspected shooter, 35-year-old Carlton Neal Johnson, shot a woman officials believe he has a child with during a custody exchange outside of his apartment complex before shooting two workers at the facility and two other residents.
4: Two of the victims died of their injuries, a 63-year-old male and a 61-year-old male. Both were believed to be residents of the Shoreline Plaza apartments.
3: Officials believe the suspect died in an exchange of gunfire with Minneapolis police, noting three officers were injured, one not by gunfire.
1: Fox's Kristen Goodwin, three others were shot and taken to hospitals. President Trump calling it horrible and ridiculous after the Missouri Supreme Court blocked new congressional maps that he backed from being used in the November election and has ordered a statewide vote on whether to uphold or reject the map. In Maryland, voters will decide in November on a congressional redistricting amendment being pushed by Democrats. The state Supreme Court ruled that the proposed constitutional amendment must be placed on the November ballot, reversing two lower court rulings that blocked it from going to voters. 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
1: The former president and first lady of Venezuela are looking to get out of legal trouble.
8: Former Venezuelan President Nicolas Maduro is asserting sovereign immunity in a drug trafficking indictment against himself and his wife. Lawyers for the Maduros filing papers in a New York court arguing that the judge was required by law to reject the indictment because it can't be brought against a foreign leader and that they have immunity as the leader and first lady of a foreign country. The ousted leader, who's been held in a Brooklyn federal jail since his seizure in Caracas at the beginning of the year, has pled not guilty and is scheduled to go on trial next June if efforts to get the case dismissed are unsuccessful. Lillian Wu, Fox News.
1: A college football conference is suing one of its members over player eligibility.
9: The SEC has filed a lawsuit in Alabama federal court against founding member LSU, alleging the school is ignoring their player eligibility rules. The conference recently prohibited its members from signing and playing former NFL players, as many are trying to exercise a fifth year of eligibility under the newly adopted NCAA rules. The Tigers currently have two former pros on its roster, and the SEC alleges the school has, quote, waged a deliberate and coordinated campaign to recruit professional athletes. SEC Commissioner Greg Sankey testified in state court Thursday that the conference has the right to enforce its rules. Tony Genualdo, Fox News.
1: The NCAA says about 300 athletes have been granted additional eligibility through litigation, at least for now. More Americans filed for unemployment benefits last week. The Labor Department says filings for benefits ticked up to 206,000 from a revised 204,000 the week before. Claims for jobless benefits are a proxy for layoffs, and economists watch them because they can be a sign of where the job market is headed for the past year. I'm Lisa LaSera. This is Fox News.

0: WJR Traffic and Weather first.
1: An accident reported on the right shoulder of the I-94 eastbound ramp to I-696. Use caution as you make your way through the area. Flooding reported on the I-75 southbound ramp to M-39 and also on the M-39 ramp to I-75 southbound. 75 southbound between John R. and Rosa Parks, the left lane closed due to construction. I'm Peggy Hodge, WJR Traffic and Weather first.
2: Been a day of tough weather across most of southern Michigan with active strong and severe storms. We've had some trees and power lines reported down north of Sterling Heights. And there have even been some tornado warnings around with some of these more intense cells and thunderstorms, along with some 60-mile-per-hour plus winds. It's a bumpy ride into the evening. Storm Prediction Center keeps us flagged under a severe thunderstorm watch into tonight, 69 degrees. More storms into Friday morning. For the Weather Channel, I'm meteorologist Scott Lauriamore on 760 WJR, where Michigan comes to talk.
3: Hi, my name is Jamie Edmonds. 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
4: It was so fun to wake up Sunday morning, get ready, watch this game.
3: I have told other people's stories for years. It's time to tell my own. I was diagnosed with breast cancer in February 2026. I am in the thick of the fight. Since that terrible phone call, angels have propped me up and supported me, starting with the two in my household, my husband Ryan and my daughter Olivia. Then the circle expanded to so many people, so many angels helping me get through this. That's why I named this podcast Angels Along the Way. I will talk to folks who treat this awful disease, those who console, those who assist, and those who inspire. I hope this helps anyone and everyone on a similar path. This is an example of Instagram to reality, because I just went through this time where I just wanted to consume as much information as I could. I was going through Instagram trying to find some comfort, and I found it in Jen Delvaux and her page. And I reached out to her and I said, can you join me for my passion project, my podcast? And she said, sure. And here she is. Hey, Jen.
5: Hey, I'm so happy to be here. This is like my favorite conversation to talk about since my diagnosis.
3: I mean, I just find that this community of women who've been through it are just so loving and welcoming. And so, like you said, yeah, I'll come talk to you about your journey and my journey and how we can help others. And here we are. So, and you have your own podcast.
5: I do. Not Today Cancer.
3: Which is a great name.
5: I know. Yeah, no, I agree. It's like, I remember when I was first diagnosed, and I'm going on or just past 5 years.
3: And congratulations. Big
5: thank
3: deal.
5: Thank you. It is a big deal. And I remember women saying, like, this is the club that nobody ever wanted to be part of. But once you're in it, you have support for life. And that couldn't be more true. Like, it is wild. The people that just are here. I've met the most incredible women through this crazy, wild journey.
3: Yeah. And I remember people calling me during the, I call it the dark time, right? When you're diagnosed.
5: Yes.
3: And now people are reaching out to me like, hey, my friend was just diagnosed. Will you talk to her? And I'm still in the thick of it, but absolutely I will, because we are just in this club. So that's how the two of us sort of got to meet. And here we are. And let's talk about your story first and how you got to this point in your life.
5: Yeah. And actually, my journey with cancer starts even before my own diagnosis. And I don't even know if you know this, but my husband was diagnosed with brain cancer in 2009. So that's really when cancer came into our lives. And he went through, it was grade 2 astrocytoma, and then it came back pretty quickly in 2011 as a grade 3. So we think it was always a grade 3. He had chemo and radiation. It was really, really, really difficult. And then it came back again in 2019 as a grade 4. And he's still here. He's a walking miracle. This is why I say, don't ever look at stats. Stats lie. They're there for a reference if you want to look at them. But I always say, we all are unique. We are all different. So don't always look at stats. But then all of a sudden, I was diagnosed in 2021 with breast cancer. And it rocked my world. And I thought, like, I remember with Darren having his diagnosis, when your husband, this person you love so much, is going through cancer, you almost take it on yourself too. Like, it was almost like I was going through it. So I thought, until I was diagnosed. in 2021. And then I thought my life was over. It was, I love that you call it a dark time, because it is a dark time. And you are living in this fog or nightmare. And it was the scariest time in my life. And, you know, I didn't, when you hear the words or you get that phone call, you have cancer, you literally think, oh my gosh, is my life over? Mm-hmm. And we go into full on panic, because there's usually some time where we don't really know yet what we're dealing with exactly until you get through the biopsy and all the things. And I just, you just go into total panic mode and you think the worst. And I think it's just a really, really, really scary time.
3: It's a terrible time. And I'm wondering, now that you had that experience with your husband, then you become the patient yourself. Did the two of you become like closer than ever? Because now you've been on both sides.
5: Well, weirdly, you would think we did, but we are, because of his diagnosis, because of his brain cancer, he has some short-term memory issues and some confusion. And him and I have had conversations about this, and we've even recorded podcasts on it, and he understands and he actually feels bad. I'm like, you can't help it. But I did feel like I was by myself in a lot of this. And I was his biggest advocate as he was navigating it. Like, I literally joke around that I feel like I could perform brain surgery, because I dove into the research and I was like always there. In fact, at one point I even stopped one of the surgeries, which is wild. I don't recommend doing that unless you really feel it in your gut.
3: Yeah.
5: But I remember I was in that dark place that you talked about. This is when I really didn't know what was happening. And I was laying on the couch, and you know, sometimes they'll just say, here's your team. Here's your people that you need to go to. And I just accepted that. And I was laying on the couch feeling like just devastated. And I remember thinking, what am I doing? Why am I not right now advocating for myself? Why am I not being that person that I was for Darren to myself? And all of a sudden I was like, okay, game on, let's do this. And I started researching the doctors and I started looking at everybody. I changed my whole team. I changed every aspect of it. And I did it on my terms after all the research that I did, which is really empowering and felt good. So there's nothing like, we get each other for sure, but it's just different because of his diagnosis.
3: Yeah. And what I've learned is through all of this, everybody's cancer diagnosis is unique. Even though you had breast cancer and I have breast cancer, like, it's different, and we have different stages and different body types, and everyone's story is so, so unique.
5: Yeah. And even like, you know, when Darren was diagnosed, he is a pharmacist and he believes in just doing what the doctors tell him, the surgeries, the chemos, the radiation. Where I am also, I became an integrative health practitioner. I don't practice, but I just wanted to have the knowledge. I believe in holistically healing yourself, meaning you do what the doctors say. You know, I did all the things. And then you're like, what can I do on my end? And so I went through and made a ton of changes. And for him, and we talk about this all the time, there's no right or wrong. It's what you believe in to the core is right for you. Darren, who is a walking miracle, literally, if you look at the stats of his grade 4 brain cancer, that he's still here is less than 5%. But he always believed to the core on the treatment that he was doing. He never changed his food. He never changed his drinking. He never made any changes. Where I, for me, knew that I needed to make these changes, because by me having some control in it gave me a sense of peace. Like, okay, the team, the doctors and myself, we're going to do this together. Right. That's what gave me peace.
3: Right. And I think I have a little bit of that too, because I made sure I continued to work out and eat the right things as I was going through chemo.
5: Yeah.
3: And my side effects were perhaps minimal compared to somebody else. And I feel like, did I do that? I don't know, but that's where my mindset was.
5: I think so.
3: Maybe that's how we got connected on Instagram. But before we get to, you know, everything you say about survivorship, tell people your story, because a lot of people will relate to it. What kind of cancer? How'd you find it? All that.
5: Yeah. So I went, it was interesting. It was right before or right after COVID, like in the beginning. It was 2021. And I remember thinking, like, you know how 2020 was just a blur for everybody. And I remember thinking, like, am I late on my mammogram? I kept seeing the number 1111. I'm like, what is this meaning? Like, this is wild. I actually have it now tattooed on me. I'm like, why do I keep seeing this? I cannot figure it out. And it means just basically to pay attention. And I thought, am I late? I'm a mammogram. And I was, just by not long, but like a few weeks. So scheduled my mammogram. It was just a routine. I went in, no big deal. They called me. You get that phone call and they're like, hi. They're like, hey, we need you to come back for a repeat mammogram. And I thought, no big deal. I had done this before. I have very dense breasts. So it had happened a couple times prior. So I was not worried at all. But this was the first time that she said, do you want to know which breast? And I was like, huh. And in my head, immediately, it was saying, it's your left. It's your left. She's going to say your left. And she said, it's your left breast. And I was like, okay. And that kind of freaked me out a little bit. I'm not going to lie. Like, that freaked me out. But I'm like, it'll be fine. It'll be fine. So I go to this repeat mammogram. And, you know, when you go to this mammogram, you go to have the mammogram again on that one breast that they're looking. And then if they still see it, then you go into the room where you have the ultrasound. And if they still see it there, they want you to see the doctor. And you always hope that you're never going to get to the point where you're seeing a doctor. So, yes, of course, they see it on the mammogram. I get to the ultrasound room and she starts staying in that left area where it was for a long time and in my arm for a long time. And I'm like, I'm freaking out. And then she said, I need to go get the doctor. And I was like, oh, just devastated. And I remember he walked in and he was so kind, but just like the saddest eyes. And he's like, we are seeing something. I'm very concerned that this might be cancer. You're not feeling it. I'm like, no. And in my head, I didn't hear really anything else. They were like, do you have any more questions? I'm like, nope. I'm like, I need to get out of here. I didn't cry. I was like, there's no way. I'm like, there is no way both husband and wife can have cancer. This has got to be wrong. There's no way. And I called my girlfriend on the way home and she was like, yeah, if it was something serious, they would have called you right back. I'm like, exactly. I get home, I walk in the door and I get a phone call. And they're like, the doctor looked again. And they are suspecting this is cancer. We need you in first thing tomorrow morning. And then my world changed. And then I was bawling hysterically. I was crying so hard, inconsolable. Darren was like, you know, I just thought my life was over. Because we don't know anything at this point. You get a phone call from, and they were like, we're sure this is cancer. I'm like, it's over. And then you're like, you start feeling all these things. And, you know, like, it's just the worst.
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18: Oh, man, I can remember that time, too. The radiologist came in at my ultrasound and said, it's probably nothing still, but it's bigger than our threshold. So we're going to have you get a biopsy. I knew when I was in the biopsy room, when they were biopsying the thing that they saw, oh, we see another thing. Do you have to give us permission to, you know, and I was like, well, that's it. And that's when I absolutely knew in my gut. So I feel it, like I have tingles right now. Like it just takes you back to that time. So then what happened? What did they tell you?
5: So I went through the biopsy, and the radiologist, she was so kind and so sweet. And she was even like, wait, because I said, I know it's going to be. And she's like, well, how do you know that? I'm like, well, the nurse told me. She's like, okay, but listen, breast cancer is not what it used to be. I'm like, thank you. Like, I need people to make this feel like not a big deal. So go through the biopsy. And then, you know, you have the waiting, like the 4 days of waiting, which is, or 3 or 4 days. It's torture. It is almost the hardest time, I think, for most people, because you're waiting for like basically a life or death sentence, and you don't know what's going to happen. You don't even know how to go forward. And I'm the type A personality. I am like a planner, and I am like lost for a few days. And the only thing that I will tell you that helped me is meditation. I remember having so much out of control fear. I didn't even know how to like get through the day. And I just grabbed my phone and I looked up apps for meditation. And that was the only time I felt calm and peace. I will tell you, meditation has been a game changer, and it's been with me ever since. But so finally I get the phone call, and it was invasive ductal carcinoma, stage 1, grade 2, ER positive, HER2 negative. So that was my full diagnosis. You know, I did a lumpectomy, and we did the oncotype score, did lymph node removal too. And the oncotype score came up a little bit higher. It was 21%. So it's in that gray area where one oncologist was like, yes, you need chemo. My doctor was at like first, like, yes, you need chemo. But because the issue was, is there was one cancer cell in my lymph node, but she said that could have traveled there during the surgery, and they consider that no node involved.

0: yeah, now I'm a lumpectomy candidate, but for me, I'm choosing mastectomy because I know my mental health. I will worry about this forever, and that will give me some kind of peace of mind. So yeah, I'm going into surgery soon.
1: Good. I mean, I would have done the same thing. In fact, I said to my breast surgeon, I'm like, take my breasts. I'm like, do whatever you need to do. And she was like, no, we can do this as a lumpectomy. You're fine. But I would have done it too if I needed to.
0: Just no, those gut feelings, right? You make them.
1: Yes. And just know that, again, even that diagnosis is not what it used to be. I am so amazed at what is out there for us. It is wild what is emerging. It makes us, you know, like, just know that there is a lot out there for you.
0: I say this a lot. I'm grateful I have this now at this time in 2026, because there is a lot out there and I feel confident in, and they're going to get it, and I'm going to move forward. And so you have to have that mentality too. So, all right. So you get through your treatment and then you become this integrative health practitioner. Talk about that and then how you go down this road.
1: It's funny. I was prior to my diagnosis, I was in the fitness and health space always. And I was always into fitness, working out, and I was always into fitting in the skinny jeans. And I was like, focus on protein, focus on calories, focus on like all the wrong things. So I basically lived on protein bars, protein shakes, processed meat, because I was just trying to get some meat in. Like, it was just the worst diet at all. I mean, it was just awful. And there was no fiber, no beans, no, I wasn't eating a diversity of fruit and vegetables. I was worried about fruit because, God forbid, fruit has sugar, which is ridiculous. Like, all the things wrong I was doing. So I was like, I need to learn about this, and I want to learn about it for myself and for my community. And, you know, because I don't want to just like say things that aren't actual factual that can help you. And it was empowering to me to learn all the things and look at the studies and the research and how I could do this holistically, you know, me helping myself and also along with the doctors. And it's great. I don't practice, like I don't take on clients, but I just feel like I can help my, you know, my Instagram following a little bit more with having, you know, being an integrative health practitioner. I learned so much.
0: Well, your page got to me because I was looking for it. And so now I follow you. And you have a lot of great tips for women going through it, or just diagnosed, going through it, survivorship, all of it. What do you think is the most important thing?
1: Okay. The most important thing, honestly, like I have looked at everything. And I think if I were to pick one, I'll share several. First of all, slow down. Don't overwhelm yourself. There's a million things out there. I was just having a conversation with somebody today and she was so stressed and she's doing all the things. And yet she's like, should I be doing more? And I'm like, hold on, take a deep breath. You are already doing so much. We just don't have control over everything.
0: Right.
1: But if you're doing the basics, you have the basics down, you're on the right path. We literally can't control everything. So you have to like release some of the control. I myself did get into that cancer bubble, which is not healthy either. We can't avoid all the toxins. You have to also live your life and do the things that bring you joy. But I do think the number one thing that you can first start focusing on is stress. Minimizing stress.
0: Which is hard, like when you're so stressed about life or death, but I get what you're saying.
1: It is so hard. And especially when you're in the middle of it. But if you are incorporating, and I'm not talking, because listen, every single day, there's not a day that any of us can, you know, get through without there being some sort of stress. And it might be a stress that you don't even realize. Your phone dinging, the emails, in the car, honking, TV, news, like it's around us at all times. So you have to take time throughout the day and do things to minimize that stress. And that is like getting outside, looking at nature, listening to the birds, unplugging from the podcast, just listening.
0: Mm-hmm.
1: It is, like I said, meditation, but meditation is going to stress you out and say, oh my gosh, I can't meditate. Don't do it. Take the one off your list. You don't have to meditate. But for me, it feels so good. And I'm not good at it. I'm not like one that sits in this Zen position and I'm like completely, it needs to be a guided meditation. And you just

0: focus on your breath work. It can literally be a box breathing. So it's in for four, hold for four, out for four, hold for four. That alone right there brings you into that parasympathetic state, which is where we can heal. When we're in the constant fight or flight, and again, I know easier said than done when you're in the thick of it, I get that. But when you're constantly doing these things, breaks throughout the day, a minute or two here and there, it is so helpful for your nervous system. Because for me, I have to work at this every single day, because I would be one that never wants to slow down because I love doing all the things. And I have to make myself slow down, because I really think that minimizing stress as much as possible is number one place to start.
1: Okay. Number one, try and minimize stress. I had a previous podcast with the Couliers, Dave Coulier and his wife.
0: Yeah.
1: And she talks about like touching grass. Go outside, let your bare feet touch the grass. Like, you are part of this world. That brings you down into a lower state as well.
0: Just getting into nature. Okay, none of us want a diagnosis, but there are blessings that come along with it. And one of them is seeing the world through a whole new set of eyes. I was flying through life. I never paid attention to anything. I'm more like kid-like now. Like, I was just thinking the other day, I was laying on, we have a little deck in our back and we've got a couch and chairs, and I was laying on it. I was just like, look at the clouds, and, you know, I look at the moon and I look at the sun and I look at the birds and the leaves. Like, I never did that. That right there calms your nervous system.
1: Yeah. And there is this appreciation of every day.
0: Yes.
1: When you've been through this, that's a beautiful part of it. I agree.
0: I thank God every day for a new morning. Before my feet hit the floor, I'm like, thank you, God, for this new day. And then I'll just do like an intentional, like breathing in a couple deep breaths, let it out. Like, we don't realize too with our breath is what can calm our nervous system, and our lungs just breathe for us. But when you actually like intentionally take a breath and you think about it, that's calming your nervous system.
1: Good advice. Yeah.
0: Yeah.
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1: So what I gather from your Instagram is eating is a big part of it for you as well. Big part of it. Part of, like beans. You love beans. And when I think about it, I don't think I eat a lot of beans.
0: I know. Well, and it's evolved. It's really evolved. So for me, and again, I think that I've studied a ton of things on nutrition too. There's no perfect diet, but all of us can be incorporating more fruits and vegetables and fiber.
1: Yes.
0: Fruits, vegetables, and which is fiber basically. So, you know, because Mediterranean diet is great. I'm not saying you have to quit meat. For me, I stopped eating red meat and processed, because that's what I was eating before. I just was like, okay, I want to switch things up. I want to do things different than what I was doing. Because, and if I look back, I mean, listen, I was also consuming a lot of wine. It was right before COVID.
1: We all were.
0: I mean, happy hours got earlier and earlier, right? Like that's how we survived. So, and not that you can't ever, like, there's never one thing either. You can't blame one thing. But when you look at like, okay, how was I living? What are some changes that I can make? I think that's empowering. I never feel like I'm blaming myself. It's like, okay, this gives me hope. This gives me hope. Like if I make these changes, maybe this is going to help years down the road. Right. So I decided to go whole food plant-based and I didn't know what I was doing. And I just started. I started incorporating more soy. I learned a lot about soy. I know soy can be people. And actually, soy for triple negative or negative has the best response.
1: Okay.
0: Yep. And the old research on soy is so not right. It has so many benefits for us. Not only is it, can it help get rid of the bad estrogen, but you even think of like studies in or research in Asia, women in Asia before the Western diet was introduced, never had breast cancer and they never experienced menopausal symptoms. And that's because of soy. I really don't deal with menopausal symptoms. I did for a little bit during that first, like shut down those ovaries, but it didn't last like too long. Maybe the first year, a little bit here and there, but I got through it pretty quickly. So more soy, tons of fruit, tons of vegetables, a diversity of food. I think, you know, and don't overwhelm yourself. People are like, oh my gosh, how do I get new things? Well, you just, when you go to the farmer's market or you go to your market or the produce section, pick something new. Like our gut loves something new. So just think about eating fruits, vegetables, whole grains, beans. So then I started incorporating beans, and you have to start slow with this too. We are supposed to have 25 grams of fiber is like what the American, what they recommend. We're not even getting close to that. I think the average person gets about 10 grams of fiber. I think if you've gone through breast cancer, it should be more like 35 to 50. I probably get 50 plus, but you want to start slow with that, because the second you start really incorporating a lot of fiber, you know, you start getting gassy, and that's normal. People will stop because of that. Just cut back a little bit and slowly start increasing, because fiber is the best thing for us. It helps get rid of that excess estrogen in our body. And it's just, it's powerful for everything.
1: Yeah. Well, what is like an easy way of incorporating beans? Are you just like boiling them and eating them? What's happening with your bean intake?
0: Yes. So, okay. I make them all sorts of different ways. So with chickpeas, I usually roast them. I was buying them in a glass jar. I've just evolved. Let me tell you, I was buying them in a glass jar because, you know, you don't have to, you can get the BPA free cans. I just was buying them from Jovial, which is organic. It's small batched, which I love. Those are a little bit more expensive, but that's what I was doing. But I rinse them and then I put them in the oven for at 350 for 20 minutes with some seasoning and olive oil. Those are favorite. Those are one of my favorites to add to salads, just to have as a snack. Another one is black beans. I will saute that with coconut aminos. And again, some seasonings. I love the seasonings from Beller Nutrition. You can get them on Amazon. She actually, have you heard of her?
1: No.
0: Oh, you need to
1: I'm learning.
0: Get, okay. She's amazing. She created spices for women with breast cancer and they have a synergy to them. They're all organic. There's no junk in them. You don't have to worry about like them. You know what I mean? So I get all of my seasonings are from Beller Nutrition.
1: Okay. So how do you spell that?
0: B-E-L-L. Yep. B-E-L-L-E-R.
1: Okay.
0: Her name is Rachel Beller. She's actually on Good Morning America a lot. And I've had her on my podcast, but she created these spices and she's got a cookbook too. I love her. She's amazing. So I get all of her seasonings. So I use them for, there's like a curry magic is one of my favorites. There's a Vegetude Power, another one. She has a morning boost, which I'll put on my smoothie bowl. So I saute beans with those seasonings. I will just eat kidney beans straight out of the jar because they're cooked, small batched. I just recently got a pressure cooker and I'm starting to cook them myself too.
1: Oh, wow.
0: Okay. So lentils. So
1: those are actionable beans. Items.
0: Yes. Oh, my favorite way to make is cannellini beans. Get them out of the jar. I drain it, rinse it. 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
1: Follow your Instagram account because you do talk a lot about that and like smoothies that you make that's good in
0: smoothies.
1: The morning for you.
0: Yes, I load it with flax and chia and walnuts and pumpkin seeds and soy milk and like I just load it up.
1: Okay. Well, yeah, I think that those are really actionable items. And as I get through this surgery, I want to tell everybody what's your Instagram?
0: It's Jen Delvaux, my name, JenDelvaux. And I want to talk about soy. One more thing I want to say about soy.
1: Yeah.
0: Is you just have to be careful of soy isolates. It's the only thing to look for in the ingredients. I became a label reader. I think that is important. Like even if you're looking at soy milk, there's a lot of soy milk out there that has garbage. Make sure it's organic soybeans, water, and sea salt. Like that's all that needs to be in your soy milk. And when you're looking at, there's certain bars, there's certain protein powders, a lot of packaged things, they have soy isolates. That's the soy you want to avoid.
1: Okay.
0: Whole food soy is what's good. Tofu, tempeh, edamame, those are all great.
1: Okay. All right. Good to know. Another thing that you posted is, this was recent too, three things I don't have in my house. And you put it, do you remember this one? Candles. I've heard this before from a doctor I had on my podcast. She's like, do not burn those candles.
0: Anything with fragrance, period, end of story. Fragrance is phthalates and parabens. And they wreak havoc on our body. Like mess up with our endocrine system big time. So like Tide, anything scented, anything. In fact, I was just researching and looking at the study and they were talking about the most toxic room in your house is actually your laundry room. And the reason why is most of us are using conventional laundry soap and you're washing all of your clothes with it, all of your towels, all of your bedding. You're then sleeping with it. You're getting out of the shower, your body's wet and you're drying yourself off with a whatever laundry soap that has like toxic chemicals in it. Fragrance, sadly, it says just fragrance. That is like a mile long list of these toxins that are actually in it.
1: Right. So do you use an organic for your?
0: Yes. Body? Or it is. I switch it up a little bit right now. I'm using Truly Free.
1: I've used that.
0: Yep. Truly Free is great. Just make sure like if it is scented, it's scented with essential oils.
1: Okay.
0: And dryer sheets, stay away from dryer sheets.
1: No, I do the dryer balls and just
0: dryer balls are great. Yeah. Dryer balls are great.
1: Good. Okay. And another thing you said, nonstick pans. Yes. There's a lot of discussion about this these days about the pans.
0: Yeah. The nonstick pans, it has forever chemicals in it. So PFAS. So when you are cooking, most of the nonstick pans, it's coated with PFAS basically has that coating. And so as you're cooking or you're, you know, like you used it for a while, it starts getting these little scratches in it that leaches into your food. Those are forever chemicals that we cannot get rid of. So just go to stainless steel. They don't have to be super expensive. You can go to Home Goods and get some great ones. You can go to Target and get some great ones, stainless steel or, another good brand that I like, why can't I think of the name of it right now? Our Place, Our Home, Our Place, Our Place.
1: Yeah. And like Caraway has been out there for a while. So yeah, those kind of
0: Caraway,
1: things.
0: Our Place, stainless steel. Why can't I think of the one? I don't ever use it, but it's the one that people just reuse over and over again. Not copper.
1: I know what you're talking about. But
0: you know what I'm talking about.
1: This is important to you and you think it should be for other people too.
0: 100%.
1: Yeah. And then the last thing, and I've done this, these plastic containers, I've changed them all to glass.
0: Good.
1: I took away my plastic cutting boards and stuff because obviously that's getting into your food. And the worst thing to do would be heat something in a plastic container in a microwave.
0: 100%. Get rid of it. And here's what I say to people. Start slow. Don't overwhelm yourself, but start swapping things out. I definitely think, you know, switching out the plastic Tupperware to glass is important, especially if you're microwaving. Like it is minimizing plastic as much as you can.
1: Yeah.
0: Really. Like instead of the plastic water bottles. Like people think like, oh, I'm trying to get better water. Well, it's not really that much better, especially during the summertime if you're drinking out of plastic. And then it's on a, you don't know how long or if it was hot on a truck, and water bottles heating up is about the worst thing that can happen.
1: Yeah. So being mindful of some of these things before or after you get a cancer diagnosis is important to you. So
0: yeah.
1: I mean, what is the takeaway? I never thought I'd be doing this podcast talking to other people about cancer, but here I am. And I'm guessing you're the same. You didn't think you would do this, your Instagram and, you know, relating to women in this way.
0: Yeah. Yeah. Oh, sorry. What was the question?
1: Just like you never thought you'd be here, but here you are.
0: Oh gosh. No. Never in a million years. Like I was blown away. And I was, again, it's been this whole evolution. You know, the first year I was living in, the first few weeks, I was in total panic. And then I went into research mode. And then I was like changing actually, let me go back a little bit because it's been so long. The first year, I actually fought it a little bit. I fought it because I was like, I want to be me. Mm-hmm. I want to be that carefree person who I was prior to my diagnosis. I want to still be able to have my wine. I'm not joking. Like I went through all this at first. I remember calling my oncologist when she wanted me to do the Zoladex injections, which shuts down your ovaries and it says you shouldn't be drinking with it. Mm-hmm. I'm embarrassed. I'm still embarrassed. But I literally called her when she's dealing with like actual patients that are going through chemotherapy. And I'm like, wait, this says I can't drink. Like, come on now. Like, you know what I mean? I went through all that. I fought it. And then I dove into the research, became that integrative health practitioner, really dove into all the things and learning. And then for a little bit there, I got stuck in that cancer bubble where I feared everything and I wasn't truly living. Mm-hmm. So there needs to be this balance to it. And I feel like now here I am 5 years out and I'm in a really good place. I've learned a lot. I've met so many incredible women. It's changed me inside and out for the better. And yeah, but it's a whirlwind for sure.
1: Yeah.
0: It's life-changing.
1: Definitely life-changing, but it helps me to see people on the other side thriving and saying things like you're saying, like it's changed me for the better. I'm okay. You can still live your life. Like that's what I need to hear right now.
0: Yeah. And remember, I think including myself, we ring that bell. So you just ring the bell, but you still need to get through the surgery. You think it's over and it's not. Getting a cancer diagnosis is lifelong. It'll always be with you. It'll always be a part of you, but it doesn't have to run your world. And that's what you need to remember. You know, none of us know what's going to happen, right? We just don't. And so it's really important while we're here to be happy and living the fullest life possible. And I know easier said than done. You know, when you're in the thick of it. So trust me, I've been there. And that seems like so far away and such a far reach to get to that place, but you will get there. It takes work. And I feel like the way you're doing it is right. I feel like women who are making some changes along with their doctors, they feel like you have some control over it and it gets you in a better headspace. I think women who haven't made many changes or they're not adding in maybe some things that can bring in more calming activities. They get stuck and they live mm-hmm. in that fear longer. And we're going to deal with the other thing that happens long-term is you deal with some side effects, you know, from medication or whatnot. And I do think not that it's perfect, but I think there are some things we can do to help us like exercise, changing some diet, getting around people who get it, going to therapy if you need it. You know, this is PTSD, what you've been through, and it's trauma.
1: Yeah.
0: And we need to talk through it and try not to be, because I think as women, we're like, oh, we're the strong ones. We take care of everybody else. I don't need help. And you need help.
1: Yeah.
0: And you need to talk through with somebody.
1: And whatever individual, what you can do to get into a better mindset is going to help you. So like for me, for you, it was talking about it with people and hearing from people that it's helping them. And then here we are in a great circle, a great loop. But maybe others don't want to talk about it. But whatever gets those people to a good mindset, you have to believe you can get through this.
0: And I'm so glad you brought that up too. We're all different. What is right for you is right for you as long as you feel good with what you're doing. Because you're right. Some people don't want to talk about it.
1: Right.
0: I know people in my life who are pretty private about what they're going through, but they're good. they're fine. It's just for them, they want to keep it more to themselves, and that's okay as long as you feel good where you are with everything.
1: Yeah. Well, I love talking to you off Instagram and on Instagram. Thank you so much for joining me on this podcast. We in this community, we need people talking about it. So kudos to you.
0: Well, thank you. I'm so happy to be here. It's so fun.
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0: Here our number, 877-381-3811. 877-381-3811. I want to get into something that's a little different, and then we'll pick up in some of the other areas. But first and foremost, as I listen to the Democratic Socialists of America, the Marxists, as I listen to Islamists, they condemn our country, of course. They condemn our founding, of course. And they condemn our Constitution. Islamists talk about adhering to Sharia law, not the Constitution. And Marxists talk about dismantling the Constitution. And I notice they never talk about the benefit of an amendment to the Constitution because they could never get two-thirds of both houses and three-fourths of the state legislatures. Now, let's put a marker down. I've talked about this before, but you're going to hear when I talk about these things, as I've discussed with you before, the echo chamber, as Rush called it. It'll all be picked up and regurgitated, and people will say, I told you, when in fact they haven't said a damn thing. But I want to say it right now. In fact, we're going to post it. But first, let me explain it. You cannot become a member of the House of Representatives. You cannot become a senator if you do not take an oath requiring that you uphold the Constitution of the United States. And I want to start a movement right here and now. And I want to make clear to our Republican friends in Congress that any Democrat candidate, DSA candidates in particular, who stated they cannot abide the Constitution or seek to fundamentally alter it without amending it, must not be seated in the next Congress. And this position is compelled by the Constitution itself. You're going to know more now, and you're going to learn things that nobody else does. Article 6, Clause 3 of your United States Constitution, I repeat, Article 6, Clause 3 states the following, and I quote, "The senators and representatives before mentioned, and the members of the several state legislatures, and all executive and judicial officers, both of the United States and the several states, shall be bound by oath or affirmation to support this Constitution." Got that? "But no religious test shall ever be required," and so forth. That's not relevant here. "Shall be bound by oath or affirmation to support this Constitution." They cannot be seated until they take an oath to support the Constitution of the United States. This isn't some ceremonial act. It is a requirement of serving in Congress. The oath for would-be House members states as follows, and I quote, implementing Article 6, Clause 3 of the Constitution, "I do solemnly swear or affirm that I will support and defend the Constitution of the United States against all enemies, foreign and domestic." Got that? Foreign and domestic. "That I will bear true faith and allegiance to the same. That I take this obligation freely without any mental reservation or purpose of evasion. And that I will well and faithfully discharge the duties of the office on which I'm about to enter, so help me God." Could it be any clearer, Mr. Producer? Now, people are going to take an oath that they have no intention of adhering to? Well, how do you know, Mark? Because they've said so. They've said their views on the Constitution. About the Constitution, I should say. Now, the oath for would-be senators states as follows. "I do solemnly swear or affirm," it's very similar, "that I will support and defend the Constitution of the United States against all enemies, foreign and domestic. That I will bear true faith and allegiance to the same. That I take this obligation freely without any mental reservation or purpose of evasion. And that I will well and faithfully discharge the duties of the office on which I'm about to enter. So help me God." Sounds identical. But you get the drift. You get the drift. How can we possibly allow individuals who've campaigned on destroying the Constitution, who have campaigned on rejecting the Constitution, to serve in the House or the Senate when it's clear the language is indisputable, that they are incapable of taking an oath to support and defend the Constitution of the United States because they are an enemy, a domestic enemy. And they are to take this obligation without any mental reservation or purpose of evasion. Without any mental reservation or purpose of evasion. So you can't just take the oath and say, okay, I took the oath, now we can get going here. No, it's not a ceremonial act. It is the real deal. It's in Article 6, Clause 3. It's not even an amendment to the Constitution. It's right in the body of the Constitution. And this is something the framers of the Constitution gave a lot of thought to. They wanted people who supported our country, who supported our founding, who supported our Declaration, who swore to uphold and support and defend our Constitution. They didn't want a bunch of people elected to Congress who used that forum, that platform, to destroy our country from within. There's simply no way. There's simply no way. Now, are you with me, folks? The next time you see your representative or senator, or you can affirmatively contact them and say, wait a minute, Mark Levin talked about Article 6, Clause 3. And if we have individuals who have made clear that they reject the Constitution, then they cannot be sworn in. They cannot be sworn in. Because it is nothing more than what? An evasion. Or if they have a mental reservation. Man, were our framers brilliant or what? Just because the Supreme Court can be very stupid. But weren't they brilliant? I'll be right back.
1: Mark Levin.
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0: Folks, please listen to me. You cannot understand what's happening in the Middle East by watching left-wing fake news or scrolling social media. The headlines give you the explosion. They don't give you the history. They don't tell you how we got here or what's coming next. Israel sits at the center of a conflict with consequences far beyond the region. 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

Joseph Story, ladies and gentlemen, in his own right, was a great associate justice to the Supreme Court, but he was more than that. He was a brilliant scholar of the law, a historian of the law, of our law, the Constitution. He wrote a very significant treatise on this that is to this day referenced, and referenced in court filings, and referenced by the Supreme Court. Here's what he said about the requirement of this oath. Under Article 6, Clause 3 of your United States Constitution, he said that all those who are entrusted with the execution of the powers of the national government should be bound by some solemn obligation to the due execution of the trusts reposed in them, and to support the Constitution would seem to be a proposition too clear to render any reasoning necessary in support of it. It results from the plain right of society to require some guarantee from every officer that he will be conscientious in the discharge of his duty. Oaths have a solemn obligation upon the minds of all reflecting men, and especially upon those who feel a deep sense of accountability to a supreme being. That would be God, of course. If in the ordinary administration of justice in cases of private rights, or personal claims, oaths are required of those who try as well as those who give testimony to guard against malice and falsehood and evasion, surely like guards ought to be interposed in the administration of high public trusts, and especially in such as may concern the welfare and safety of the whole community. What do you think of that, Mr. Producer? Spot on. Again, this is not some just informal process. You go through it and all is well and good. No, they purposely talk about there being no mental reservation or purpose of evasion. And I do not see how, if in the case of most of these DSA types, or in the case of potentially an Omar or Talib, that they can adhere to this. It's certainly something that needs to be debated on the floor of the House and the floor of the Senate. Look, I know it's uncomfortable, but I don't give a damn. That's our Constitution. That's what it says. Now, I love it when people try to read their policy preferences into it. That's what the Constitution says. So given the size of this audience, the number of listeners and people who listen in, who have their own radio shows and TV shows and podcasts and are on the Internet, you will soon see this pop up. You will soon see this pop up. You will soon see legal scholars discuss it. But being one myself, we will lead the charge. And you being the great patriots that you are, Mr. and Mrs. America, we will lead this charge. I want to know how it's possible that many of these people will be able to take this oath. I do. I want to know how it's possible, given that their open broadsides against our Constitution. I mean, we've talked about it at length, have we not? Well, so have they, as it turns out. So have they. And I think it's very important that this issue be laid out, and I'm going to make sure it is. Joseph Story, you know, you can use your AI backed up by data centers to look more deeply into this. I see a little bit of change going on in some of these politicians, conservatives, who were turning into pseudo-conservatives, and they seem to be making their way back. On these data centers, now it's more local control. We'll leave it to the local governments and zoning boards to make these decisions. Really? Well, isn't that nice?

0: covering taxes. If properly done, they will not drive up the cost of electricity. You know what drives up the cost of electricity? Democrats. Not data centers, Democrats. And they ought to take a bow. They ought to take a credit because they've been very successful in driving up the cost of energy over the years. They've said that's what they're going to do. And then when it happens, they go, oh, us? No, it's, you know, capitalism, data centers. The lies about water, same lies that were used in fracking, as a matter of fact. I went back and looked. Flat-out lies. These facilities are relatively self-contained. And the amount of water they use, that is fresh water, at least in initial stages, is very limited. I've given the example of an 18-hole golf course, and now that example has gone viral. But it's true. Stick with me, folks. I know what I'm talking about. I really do, because I do the work that others don't do, that the plagiarists don't do, that the whisper down the lane people don't do. Whether it's the law and the Constitution, whether it's capitalist issues and so forth, and whether it's the war in Iran. I think you and I have been proven right about that, too. And there are things that need to be done, steps that need to be taken to really, and we can, not just put an end to it, but to ensure that when, or at least if, this regime collapses, that people who are friends of ours, who have a Western mentality, that they are there to take the reins of the government. No, we're not establishing a democracy. That's not what I said. We have a lot of allies that aren't even democracies. I don't have a problem with it at all. But people can decide, as long as we arm the resistance and the opposition. People keep saying, why aren't they rising up? Why is that complicated? Give them arms and they'll rise up. I'll be right back.
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1: So notice that the oath itself warns against deceit by those who might take the oath but not seriously believe to what they're actually swearing. Without mental reservation or purpose of evasion, it's difficult to see how those who've publicly condemned the Constitution and reject it can take the oath and actually mean it. Now, this is not to say, for those of you sharpsters out there, very smart, that proposals for amending the Constitution should be treated as a bar to serve. There are two processes for amending the Constitution, as we know, right? But we are not talking about a wholesale condemnation and rejection of the Constitution. We're looking for ways to improve it. You're talking about eliminating the presidency, eliminating the Supreme Court, doing all these sorts of things. That's quite different in both form and kind. And it is a process that you would go through. Two-thirds of both houses, as we talked about, in three-fourths of the state legislatures. Or conventions in the states, as we've also talked about. So that's all legitimate. That's a process. That's there for a reason. That's not what I'm talking about. We hear what they say. We hear the context in which they say these things. And that is totally different. Totally different than... Look at my book, The Liberty Amendments. That's not an attack on the Constitution. In fact, it's trying to uphold those aspects of the Constitution that have been violated. Or rewritten, if you will. But regardless, the intent there, and clearly the purpose of the entire enterprise, is not to destroy the Constitution, but to strengthen it. And the language I use in describing each one of these amendments, the language I use in talking to you, isn't intended to do damage to the Constitution and therefore the Republic. In fact, what do I call us? What do I call us? Constitutional conservatives. There's no such thing as a constitutional communist or a constitutional Islamist, who, if the Islamist adheres to Sharia law. As we've talked about before, they're utterly incompatible. But if we can get to the point where we're even debating these issues in the broader public and certainly in Congress, then we've made a lot of progress. Because this is something that nobody else is thinking about except me. Others will demonstrate how brilliant they are soon enough. Now, Steve Gold... Can you believe this guy? He's Jewish. Jews for Abdul. For Saeed, Al Saeed. Co-founder of that group. In an internal campaign video, he laments that Al Saeed's beliefs, he laments his beliefs about Israel. So here's a guy who's a public face, Jewish, who's out there, Jews for Abdul. Doesn't that sound interesting to you, Mr. Reducer? Almost bizarre. Jews for Abdul, especially when Abdul is El Saeed. Anyway, let's take a listen. This campaign video, this internal campaign video, somehow got out. Cut one, go.
2: I think that there's three issues that Abdul has been less than effective in communicating, and that he could do without changing his policies and feelings, he could do a better job on. One is the Israel's right to exist question, which I think needs to be answered yes, full stop, and then go on to explaining the nuances and the whatever. The second thing is his insistence on using the word genocide with good reason. It's something that makes some Jews just stop as though he is denigrating the significance and importance of the Holocaust, which of course he is not. I'm just talking about problems. I'm not talking about whether they're right or wrong or anything.
1: And the not in that campaign. We don't talk about the morals and principled stuff. Go ahead.
2: Is his statement that all aid to Israel, including things like Iron Dome, should be cut off. Again, not saying that it's right or wrong, but I think that it loses... people stop listening when they say Israel doesn't have a right to defend itself. So I think those are three issues that that I will be trying to take up: the right to exist question, the genocide question, and the defensive support question. And I think that those are three things that turn off a lot of Jews. And if Abdul had did a better job in talking about them, it would help. That's my thought.
1: Really? So he just needs to do a better job lying to us, you see? Spewing propaganda. He could just do a better job concealing his true feelings and beliefs. I'm not taking a side on this. I'm not taking a side on the morality or principle of the... I'm just saying he could do a better job because he's scaring people, you know. Well, here's Al Sayed, May 2023. This guy's all over the map, so we have to follow him all over the map. Cut to go.
3: Contrary to what we're taught, that we are the land of opportunity, where anyone with a dollar and a dream can make it. In fact, too few people have that first dollar. Economic data shows us that if you want to achieve the American dream, well, you should move to Canada, because it's twice as likely there. Here, where you start predicts where you end.
1: You know, you wonder, right? This guy, I think, is Egyptian. His family's Egyptian. Come into this country like this. When you think about what goes on in these Islamic countries, where you start determines where you end, that is a fact. In America, it's irrelevant. But look how they project upon us these viewpoints, these attitudes. Look how they undermine the spirit of this great nation and so much that we've done in this country. Look at this guy. He's a nobody. Absolute nobody. I assume his parents are nobodies. In fact, his father is a big deal with, I think it was CARE or the Muslim Brotherhood or both. There's not really a difference other than, you know, in which club you belong to. I'm just sick of these people lecturing us. Marxists and Islamists telling us how bad we are, telling us how we need to improve, when in fact they're not promoting any form of improvement. They're promoting ideologies that would destroy this nation and everything it stands for. That's the truth. Now, traitor Tucker Carlson has come out and essentially endorsed this man for the Senate. He's endorsed him, just like he was behind Platner, just like he was behind, what was that guy's name? Fishhead or whatever his name is, Fishman in Florida. In other words, he will back the neo-Nazis, he will back the Marxists, he will back the Islamists, he'll back people who hate America. This is who traitor Tucker Carlson is. He's not America first. If he is, then it means nothing. Is a diabolical Neanderthal, evil, nasty, hateful. That's what he is, and stupid as hell. And so he's basically endorsed Al Sayed. He's been trashing our president, has Carlson. He said he should be impeached and removed. Then he went further, he said he should be removed. I guess he means by any means necessary. I seem to recall at one point he talked about the 25th Amendment. How is it that we have a so-called White House war room that doesn't condemn him? Who's running the White House war room? And the Veep today, and we'll play this later, he said, look, I have my disagreements with Carlson, but he's a friend, and we don't want a situation now in our country where you're going to be disloyal to a friend and so forth. Well, my answer to that is really quite simple. I would not have that individual as my friend. The anti-Semitism he spews, the hatred he spews, the rewriting of the Holocaust and the Third Reich, the idea that World War II is mostly Churchill's fault, as a mouthpiece for Qatar and really Hamas in promoting this lie about the IDF and genocide in Gaza, which has been disproven now almost every other day for the last month. And the list goes on. The beat goes on. Now, I don't know about you, but I would like to advise JD in a friendly way that his friend is trashing my president, our president. And it seems to me loyalty runs that way too. And that if Katarlson has continued to do what he does, he keeps ramping it up. That's some friend. I'll be right back.
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0: premiere.
1: Let's do this. Let's continue with it. There are two processes, as we said, for amending the Constitution, both of which require supermajorities of the state legislatures to approve the constitutional changes. The problem for Marxists and Islamists is that their ideologies are, in fact, incompatible with our Constitution and the entire American experiment, as I've explained for years. The fact is that winning an election for Congress is the first of two steps, not the first and final step for actually serving. If you cannot legitimately take the oath, then you cannot serve in Congress, whether voters in a federal district or state supported your candidacy or not. People will say that's about disenfranchisement. No, there could be other elections held, but these particular individuals do not get to serve in the national legislature. And that's whether the left likes it or not. I hope this is clear. Is it clear, Rich, as I'm explaining it? 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Again, dial #250 and say Mark Levin. You're off to the races. #250, say Mark Levin. Thousands and thousands of patriots in this audience have already done it, and they're saving a ton of money on top of everything else. 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Again, dial #250, say Mark Levin. That's #250, say Mark Levin. This happens to be one of the reasons I love this format. We've got 2 more hours left. Now, for people who've tried talk radio and haven't succeeded or don't much like it and they sort of muscle through, I love it because it gives me the opportunity to really bob and weave and sometimes really dig in on some of these subjects and explain them and have time to go through them thoroughly like we are right now. Like we are right now. So I think it's a big deal, and you're going to hear a little bit of a treat. Kansas Attorney General Chris Kobach at a hearing yesterday on the 14th Amendment and birthright citizenship. So I would say today is like 70%, 65% Constitution Day on the Mark Levin Show, and I hope you're enjoying it. Every time I do a book signing, Mr. Producer's there. What people like most about this program is when I discuss history or philosophy or the Constitution. Now, we can't do it all the time, but we can do it a lot of the time, and that's what I'm doing. We have a system set up. Our Constitution is so brilliant. The framers were so brilliant. A system set up to protect us from ourselves, or at least some of us, or some of them. You see my point? And so they said, wait a minute, whoa. You can elect people. That's a good thing. But there's an oath. You got to be able to uphold the Constitution. And then a statute was passed in the House and the Senate. They said, okay, not only that, we don't want any Decepticons out there. And this oath, with minor changes, has been taking place for a very, very long time. So don't play games with mental reservations or purpose of evasions and all the rest of it. Now, who gets to decide? Well, the majority gets to decide. The speaker gets to decide. Now, you might say, well, the Democrats will control the process. I don't care. Then the Republicans need to get up and fight as the minority in the House and in the Senate and do what's right. You don't win every time. I'm worried about this election. We're going to fight. Like I said, victory. There's a lot of debate online and on cable about Ken Paxton. The establishment hates Ken Paxton because Ken Paxton beat John Cornyn. They have their boy Karl Rove out there, sort of pouring water on the situation and so forth. I don't know if Ken Paxton will win or lose, but what did I say yesterday? We fight to win. Don't need to relitigate the primary that took place. Paxton won. The voters made their decision. If Cornyn won and the voters had decided that way, I'd tell you back Cornyn. I'm telling you now, I would back Paxton. We can't just... This election is different than any election in my lifetime and probably yours. Everything's at stake. Everything's on the table. The Trump presidency, the Constitution, citizenship and the border, whether we support terror-loving organizations and groups or Israel. And I could go on and on and on. Socialism versus capitalism. Every damn thing is on the table. I don't want to hear, well, I don't know about Paxton and I don't know about Susan Collins. Are you kidding me? I'd rather have a cucumber sitting in these seats than one of these Democrats. And I'm talking to you as, yes, Mark Levin for 25 years, where we have attacked the Republican establishment, and correctly so, from a constitutional conservative perspective. Now, everything has shifted. We need to defend our country. I'll be right back.
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1: 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Our number, 877-381-3811, 877-381-3811. You know, there's somebody named Ryan Reynolds. I guess he's an actor. He's an irrelevancy in my life, basically. But he's with Variety yesterday. And he attacks the 1980s. Now, some of you lived through the 1980s. Some of you didn't. The 1980s were a spectacular period of economic growth, of reasserting our superpower status against the Soviet Union, which Ronald Reagan defeated. It was, for 8 years, the Reagan presidency. It was a time of great Americanism. Really, truly. People felt great. People were doing great. That's why Reagan won in two massive landslides. Massive. So a lot of the people hate the 1980s because they hate Republicans and they hate Reagan. Reagan was one of our greatest presidents. But I'm deeply troubled when that nonsense is coming out of the mouths of the woke rightsters, or those who worship Huey Long, or those who think $40 trillion is not enough. We need more government, more intervention, more programs. That'll fix things. We've never tried enough, you know. The New Deal, the Square Deal, the Great Society, Obama, Biden. You can never spend enough, can you? Well, those who believe that within the Republican Party are going to have a fight on their hands. And most of these are newbies. You got people saying, we can't return to the economics and politics of the 1980s. So they would have us return to the politics and the economics of the 1930s Democrats. They're morons. This isn't about returning to anything. The future is the future. But it's about, as Edmund Burke said, one generation to the next, learning from each, the good and the bad and the ugly, learning from experience. This is what's called knowledge. Those who insist that they have brand new ideas do not. They may not have different approaches to old ideas, but they don't have any new ideas. When you really think about it, nobody has really new ideas. There may be new formulations, new phrases, and so forth. New approaches, new applications, that's all true. Most people don't have any better ideas than the ideas in the Bible, than Aristotle and Cicero, and I can go on and on and on. Again, things can be applied to modern times, so forth and so on. You won't get an argument out of me on that, for sure. But some things are just good and right. That's the whole point of your Declaration of Independence. Unalienable rights. But when I hear these candidates, these so-called national conservatives, others who think they've invented some new idea because they think that we ought to be more activists in applying government to our problems. It's not a new idea. We used to call that liberal Republicans or rhinos. So out of one side of their mouth, they attack rhinos. And the other side, they are rhinos. It's like globalism. A lot of these guys have investments all over the world, in the Middle East and so forth. They're accusing people of being globalists. But they are globalists. But as I said the other day, if you really understand what the word globalist means, it's nothing to do with trade, international commerce. It's about the surrendering of your sovereignty, our nation's sovereignty, our governing systems to international institutions. That's globalism. But we've been there. Not going to do it again. So here we have a guy, Ryan Reynolds, who was, I think, 4 years old and then at the end of the 1980s. It doesn't really matter. He's from Canada. And he's with Variety yesterday, the so-called magazine. Listen to this. Cut 19. Go.
2: What's interesting about when you get far enough away from a time period that's quite distinct, I think there's always a lovely feeling.
1: Now catch that, Mr. Producer? Okay. Go ahead.
2: Sociopolitical tensions everywhere. Mm. You know, we're still like pretty fresh off like a Cuban Missile Crisis, which is only like, what, 15, 20 years before. So, you know, it's a tumultuous period. But you look back at it now and you're like,
1: what does the Cuban Missile Crisis have to do with the 1980s? He says it was a tumultuous period. 1960s was a tumultuous period. The early 70s, you had riots in the streets and so forth. I don't remember all that in the 80s. I don't remember that at all. I don't know what this fool's talking about because he doesn't know what he's talking about. Again, in 1984, Reagan ran for re-election and the American people loved him. They loved what he had done. He won 49 out of 50 states. Mondale won his home state of Minnesota with 15,000 votes. If 7,500 votes had switched sides, Reagan would have won all 50 states. He also got nearly 60% of the vote. It'll never happen again in either party. Absolute massive electoral landslides. And same with his first race in 1980. But I point out 1984... because if people were really upset with Reagan, there's no way he would have had one of the greatest electoral victories in the history of the United States. And the greatest electoral victory of any Republican ever. Maybe Nixon, I think, may have, but you get the point. But even Reagan's electoral victory was unmatched. It was unmatched by Franklin Roosevelt. So this is just a lie. Those of you who didn't live in it, you can talk to your parents. Because after the first 2 years when Reagan and the Federal Reserve had to squeeze out inflation that was massive, you'd think inflation even under Biden was big. Around 9% inflation under Reagan, excuse me, under Carter, was 21%. I remember the first townhome we bought, I was thrilled to get a rate of 12% on my mortgage. Now people whine about an increase in a dollar or a gallon of gasoline. But that's how bad it was. And it took Paul Volcker and Reagan about 18 months, 2 years to squeeze that out of the economy. That's what they did. And then the economy, it took off like nothing we've ever seen, ever. But when you're talking to a guy that has macaroni for a brain, this is what you get. Yeah, do you think everything's like rabbits and, you know, ice cream? The sociopolitical tensions were everywhere. No, they weren't. They weren't. Go ahead.
2: Like, no, it was like really scary. So I think, you
1: right,
2: know.
1: So I don't even mind that this buffoon is saying what he's saying, because he's obviously a leftist or a liberal. But what about when our people say this stuff? You got Bannon talking like this, who's an absolute ignoramus when it comes to this stuff. Not offense. It's not a personal attack. It is what it is. You've got other woke right types doing the same thing. Do you know the portrait that the President Trump has decided to hang over his left shoulder, the closest one to him, is that of Ronald Reagan. Peace through strength, a Reagan phrase. Make America great again, 1984, that was the campaign phrase. I think the biggest differences between Reagan and Trump were on tariffs. And yet Reagan, as I've pointed out here and on TV, he exercised the power of limiting trade very significantly and was criticized for it by conservatives and libertarians. He wasn't big on tariffs, but he would outright lay down boycotts of certain products and so forth, particularly with the Japanese. So I want to point this out. Let us be poised for and aware of those who attack the most successful president, Trump too, don't get me wrong, but the most successful president with the most successful economy and foreign policy. We are very, very blessed to have had in our lifetimes a Reagan and a Trump. But watch how they try and tear him down and tear down the 1980s like this leftist in Hollywood in order to try and build up their Huey Long sort of belief system. Huey Long, I'm going to try and get as close to this as I can. Maybe I mentioned it the other day, so I'm paraphrasing, where he was talking about, you know, the benefits of fascism. Remember, it's the 1930s. So Hitler wasn't in his full, you know, element yet. And somebody said to him, like, well, how are you going to sell fascism? He said, by calling it anti-fascism. You understand? And that's how that works. That's how that works. So I wanted you to hear that. We're going to be right back.
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0: All right. I got it. We'll move on. Talking to myself. Got it. All right, Mr. Producer. Let's see. Where was I here? Oh, yes. The Attorney General of Kansas, Chris Kobach. Do we have time for this, Rich? Do we have 5 minutes or not? Let's start. Go.
1: Thank you, Mr. Chairman. I present this testimony in part as one of the 25 attorneys general who filed an amicus brief in support of the government's position in Barbara, and also as a former professor of constitutional law at UMKC, where I served for 15 years. I'll just jump to the points of contention here. The majority opinion in Barbara effectively read out of the 14th Amendment two crucial phrases in the citizenship clause.
0: Birthright citizen.
1: All persons born or naturalized in the United States and subject to the jurisdiction thereof, is one of the phrases, are citizens of the United States and of the state in which they, wherein they reside. Those phrases have to be given meaning and not be relegated to mere surplusage, and that is a common principle of constitutional interpretation. Any meaningful analysis of this case has to really begin with Justice Thomas's dissenting opinion, which at 91 pages is the second longest dissent ever written in the history of the Supreme Court, particularly long compared to the 26-page majority opinion. Now, normally you would say length doesn't matter, and that would typically be true. But in this case, it is not, because Justice Thomas offered so many indicia of historical intent and original intent in the drafting Congress that went completely unrebutted by the majority. I'll get to that in more detail in a minute. Justice Thomas's analysis of the citizenship clause rested on five things that every competent analysis has to rest on. Number one, the text. Number two, the intentions of the drafters. Number three, in this case, the citizenship, the Civil Rights Act of 1866, which was drafted by the same Congress. Number four, the practices of the U.S. legislative branch and executive branch immediately after ratification, and five subsequent Supreme Court holdings. Look at the text first. Justice Thomas explained you have to give meaning to and subject to the jurisdiction thereof. The clear meaning at the time was domicile. Every drafter referred to domicile, which is, of course, a term meaning permanent residence when defining that term. An additional textual clue is the one I just alluded to, and of the state wherein they reside. The domicile rule aligns the state citizenship with national citizenship. And that phrase, wherein they reside, modifies both citizenship clauses. So you can't be a U.S. citizen unless you are also a citizen of a state. This is something Justice Story said in his commentaries way back in 1833. And so the word reside is read completely out of the clause as well. The majority opinion doesn't even mention that, doesn't even address that problem with their holding.

0: The fourth thing that needs to be understood is the Civil Rights Act of 1866. The reason the 14th Amendment was drafted the way it was to constitutionalize the Civil Rights Act. Now and that's why they're parallel in construction and in what they do. It was thought that if Democrats regained control of Congress, they would rescind the Civil Rights Act of 1866. It was also suspected that a Supreme Court might hold that the Congress did not have the authority to pass the Civil Rights Act of 1866. So that's why they constitutionalized it, and that's why they use parallel language, especially in the citizenship provision. Representative Bingham, who was instrumental in both the Civil Rights Act of 66 and in the Citizenship Clause, explained that the act granted citizenship only to children, quote, of parents not owing allegiance to any foreign sovereignty, end quote. And then fifth and finally, looking at Supreme Court decisions after the fact, the Thomas decision, Thomas opinion looks at Slaughterhouse in 1873, Elk v. Wilkins in 1884, and Plessy v. Ferguson.
1: All right, let's phase this out, not because I don't want to hear it. I do, and I want you to hear it as well. Kobach is a particularly brilliant expert in this field, Attorney General of Kansas, good man. See what he said, Thomas's dissent, 91 pages, the second longest in history, and it was absolutely a brilliant layout of all of this, and so much of what he said went totally unaddressed by the majority because they were result-oriented.
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1: Okie dokie. Let me get here. We got a lot of paper to sort through. I do. I've told you about Pastor John Heggie, right? There's really nobody like him, and I mean that in the most positive of ways. Our families have gotten to know each other. I consider them family. John Heggie is such a decent and humble human being, and yet his voice stretches from part of the earth to the other, from one of our coasts to the other, and from the northern border to the southern border. He's got one of the largest congregations in the country, Cornerstone Church in San Antonio, Texas. He's a Baptist minister, and he and I are best friends, a Baptist minister and a Jewish boy. Because we understand the connection between Judaism and Christianity, and we understand humanity. What a lovely family and a lovely man. And he founded an organization over a quarter century ago called Christians United for Israel. And he did that after having an epiphany of sorts, when for the first time he was standing and praying at the Western Wall. He became fast friends in San Antonio with a gentleman who was not only Jewish, but a rabbi, who passed away a few years back. You know, you cannot understand what's happening in the Middle East by watching a few minutes of left-wing news or scrolling through social media. The headlines give you the explosion. They don't give you the history. Of course, there's every kind of knucklehead, bigot, anti-Semite, America hater, Christian hater. They're all given platforms. They call them podcasts. But what you don't get is the facts and the truth. They don't tell you how we got here or what's coming next. Israel sits on the center of a conflict with consequences far beyond the region. The real threat of a wider war, and all of it is on the line. That's why Pastor John Heggie, wrote the book, The Middle East Conflict. The Middle East Conflict. And if you want to understand the forces driving this war, the forces behind it, the historic, ancient forces, what's going on, because you need this history. You need it for yourself and for the next generation, your children and grandchildren. That's the book. That's the book by the great John Heggie. The Middle East Conflict. So I'm asking first-time donors, first of all, I'm asking that you consider being a first-time donor, if you haven't, to Heggie Ministries. They're doing such fantastic things. You've heard me talk about them over the course of the last several months. Whether it's CUFI, Christians United for Israel, whether it's the Sanctuary Center, Sanctuary of Hope, that he has set up for pregnant young girls. But even more than that, if you can believe it, go to jhm.org/Levin, John Heggie Ministries, jhm.org/Levin. 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And as a thank you, they will send you this incredible book, and I know it's incredible, I've read it, The Middle East Conflict. Just $25 a month. Every penny tax deductible, plus you'll get the book. 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This is crucial. 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All right. There was another that I wanted to get to here with you, and that was the president. Do we have the president, Mr. Producer, on the data centers? Did I get that to you? Okay. I want you to listen to the president. I'm hearing a change in tone by some, you know, who I thought were trustworthy and understanding conservatives when it comes to economics and so forth, who were jumping out on the bandwagon to ban the data centers, many of whom you know. I'm not going to embarrass them. And yet I'm seeing a little retrenchment and a little amendment to their position, which is, well, it's up to the towns, the localities, and their zoning boards. Okay, we'll give them that. But it's always been up to the towns and their zoning boards. Always. But once you really weigh the information, it's overwhelming why these data centers are so important. It's literally overwhelming. So I want you to hear the president today, who's been great on this. Cut 18, go.
2: Are you concerned about the future with AI? No. Are we doing enough to protect jobs? What are the jobs going to be for your grandchildren?
3: The jobs are going to be massive. AI is going to be positive. There's some negatives, but that'll be straightened out.
2: Do you think?
3: And we're building plants, data centers, which, you know, data centers are actually fabulous. They create tremendous wealth, tremendous jobs. Salaries of people are going through the roof. Mm. It's got a little bad press coming, you know, which it's been having for the last few months. It started a few months ago. Some people think it was started by China because they're very important. But data centers, if you go to most communities where they have data centers, they're wealthy. The jobs are incredible. Their homes are more valuable. And they've done, you know, it's a very important thing. And we're leading China in AI. We're leading everybody in AI. We create our own energy. We let them create their own energy. That's a big deal.
1: Now, when a reporter, she's very hostile to the whole idea, obviously, but when she says something like, well, what jobs? Okay, listen to me a second. We know some of the jobs that will be created. We had people call this program. You know, guys that drove trucks, you know, with cement and so forth and so on, and others who've worked at these data centers. And the amazing thing about it is, if you really think about it, you have blue-collar jobs, and then you have the STEM jobs, what goes on inside these centers. But it's even bigger than the data centers themselves. It's all the enterprises that will be created that you and I cannot possibly imagine right now, obviously, as a result of the massive accumulation of all this data and the massive speed with which it is analyzed. And it keeps churning and churning and churning. And this is why I'm so excited about the possibilities down the road of cures for all kinds of horrendous diseases, all kinds of medicines and technologies that can be developed. And people keep talking about, well, what about the young people? The young people, they are going to benefit the most. The jobs that are created by these data center industries, by AI, plus the jobs that will be created downstream by all the businesses that are going to be developed. Good paying jobs. It helps blue-collar people, white-collar people, union people, non-union people, people with advanced degrees, people with no degrees. It doesn't discriminate against anybody. And the communities that have embraced them, their tax base has pretty much been left alone because these huge buildings are paying enormous amounts in taxes. What I'm trying to say is that people already live there. They're not seeing their taxes go up. In many parts of the country, they're seeing them go down. Loudoun County, Virginia, is a Democrat-controlled liberal county. I hate to tell you, when I first moved there, it was the opposite. But these people are swimming in these data centers. They love them. And it's easy to ameliorate any issues that come up. The noise issue, you do not build apartment complexes right next to the data center or vice versa. And these are things local towns and zoning boards work out and should work out the way they would if you were drilling for oil or laying railroad track or whatever it is. The same process. And no, it doesn't spoil the air or the water. And no, it doesn't drive up the price of electricity. I told you before, we know what does that. It's called Democrats. Democrats. They drive up the price of everything. I don't know how you can be a Republican and not slap these Democrats around in a debate format. Affordability, hands down, we win that. Data centers, the potential and all the rest, hands down, we win. I just wonder, if you want to be a congressman or a senator, or if you are a congressman or senator, don't you know how to discuss these things and highlight the strengths of them? I don't understand. Why do people get so dumb when they're, once they're elected? I don't know. Look what I do for a living. Research and talk. What do they do for a living? No research and talk. I don't know what the problem is, Rich. All right, where am I? I'm at, I see where I am. You know, ladies and gentlemen, we're going to talk about those credit cards, the balance of the interest, until you're able to clean all that stuff up. Until you're able to clean all that stuff up. 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

hell 2 hours already over? What do I got? Richie. Richie Rich. There's no football this weekend, is there? It's after, I believe, Labor Day. I think it begins next Wednesday or Thursday. And then the weekends. Then they interfere with life, liberty, and live-in. You get it. But that's what we have recording devices for. May I ask you a question, America? When I say use your DVR to record, why do people laugh and say, see that? You're a boomer. I understand there's other recording devices, but they actually have names? What are they? I've asked a lot of younger people. They say, I don't know what it's called. They're just called recording devices, Rich? You don't have any clue either. Well, we're going to record our Netflix. Okay, great. What is it called? I don't know. That's what I get back. But whatever recording devices we use, Gen Z and others, Mr. Producer, they can thank us boomers, can't they? I wonder who invented these things. Just saying, ladies and gentlemen, I told you there was one guy. Nah, I don't want to repeat it. Probably embarrassed him last night when I said it anyway, but it was just stupid. When we come back, Hour 3, the Power Hour, I want you to hear our vice president at the White House briefing today. You know, I don't advise these campaigns, but honest to God, if I were advising J.D., I'd be saying, J.D., get this Tucker thing behind you. It's not some great moral stand you're taking by saying he's a friend, and we reached a point in this country where loyalty doesn't count. Loyalty cuts both ways. This guy has not been loyal to you. He's certainly not been loyal to the president. And so does morality. Morality is important. The things that come out of Tucker Carlson's mouth are absolutely atrocious. They're abominable. And so the right thing to do is what President Trump has done. He's dismissed him. He rejects him. And he wants nothing to do with him. Excuse me, cholera. Most people have never had a friend like him. Most people don't want a friend like him. Now, maybe he had been of a different, you know, he had been different. We all saw him on TV. He seemed different. I love when everybody says him, included. You know, Mark Levin, we were colleagues at Fox. I never talked to him at Fox, maybe once in my whole life. It was once enough. But I'm just saying. I mean, you even have Nick Fuentes out there saying, why are you attacking me, says Fuentes to J.D.? You got a big anti-Semite in your friend there, Tucker Carlson. Why don't you attack him? I actually thought he was right about that. It made a lot of sense. I'll be right back.

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6: Active strong and severe storms in from the west for tonight. There have been some trees down, power lines down north of Sterling Heights. There have even been some tornado warnings, and we're under a watch until the evening tonight with active strong and severe storms coming in from the west. Our low tonight, 69 degrees with some 60-mile-per-hour plus winds out of some of these cells moving off to the east-southeast. More thunderstorms tomorrow morning, 79 degrees. From the Weather Channel, I'm meteorologist Scott Laurie Moore on 760 WJR, where Michigan comes to talk.
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18: He's here. 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
19: Hello, America. 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Our number, 877, and we'll take calls at the bottom of the hour if you're interested, 877-381-3811. I'm going to let J.D. speak for himself at the White House press briefing today when he was questioned. And this is going to linger. This is going to just keep going at it, going at it, going at it. And I guess his position is he's loyal to his friend, even though his friend is not loyal to the president. His friend is not loyal to him. And it's not even a matter of loyalty. It's the things that Tucker Carlson says and believes and so forth and so on. The question that has arisen is, how can this possibly be your friend, or at least how can he remain your friend? Cut 17, go.
20: Tucker Carlson
11: today has called for the president's impeachment, and many accuse him of trying to jeopardize U.S.-Israel relations. What do you say to those who are uneasy with your close relationship with Carlson and claim that you're avoiding addressing a lot of these issues which may be causing divisions within the GOP?
20: Well, look, I'm not avoiding addressing anything. Everybody knows that Tucker Carlson and I are friends, and I think it's very obvious that Tucker has said some things that I disagree with. He said some things about the President of the United States that I think are just wrong. I think yesterday somebody sent me a clip that said that he would support El Sayed over Rogers. I think El Sayed's a crazy person, and I think whatever your views on Mike Rogers' specific policy prescriptions, I'd like to have a non-crazy person like Mike Rogers representing Michigan and the United States Senate rather than a crazy person like El Sayed. That said, what my attitude towards this, and I try to practice what I preach. And I remember when I became the vice presidential nominee, one of the hardest things for me personally is not when people attacked me, but when people attacked my wife, including friends of hers who knew her heart, who knew what a good person she was. And I remember thinking to myself, what a travesty it is that in the United States of America, we let political disagreements define who our friends.
19: I have to stop right there. And he's absolutely right to defend his wife, and she shouldn't be attacked. She certainly shouldn't be attacked the way she's been attacked by this El Sayed. I'm with him 100%. It's really appalling, as a matter of fact. But that's not the case with Carlson. Carlson has attacked the president in vicious ways. The Antichrist, really? And other kinds of outrageous comments. And more than that, he is an out-of-the-closet Jew hater. And he spreads his anti-Semitism and his Holocaust and the Third Reich rewrite of history. He embraces Putin. He attacks Christians. And it goes on and on. It's just a very evil, sleazy individual. That is not the vice president's wife, who is a lovely woman, a classy woman. And look at her. She's an outstanding mother. So people who take shots at his wife are absolutely outrageous, and they shouldn't be, clearly shouldn't do it. But engaging this buffoon, this Tucker Carlson, that's a totally different situation. Go ahead.
20: So, yeah, Tucker is a friend of mine. Tucker is a friend despite the fact that we disagree on a number of things. And I'm not going to play the game where I throw friends under the bus because I have...
19: It's not a game. It's not a game. And I also think it's too late. I think the hole has been dug, and it is what it is. And I think the Democrats will use it. I think the Republicans will use it. And I can see why they would use it. So that's what I'm troubled by, and he's going to have to keep explaining it to people. And then the question comes up, well, you guys disagree on things and agree on things. Well, what do you agree on? So this will all play out in the course of a primary and a general election for sure. The Democrats, they don't mess around. They're sleazy as hell. And I've done my best in the most polite way I know. I'm not buddies with all these folks. To try and prod, you know, to disassociate yourself from Carlson, to clarify some of your own remarks with Joe Rogan and so forth. And apparently that's not happening. And so there will be political consequences as a result, I'm sure of it. Go ahead.
20: That is a terrible place for the United States to go. And if you have a disagreement with somebody politically, even over a deeply held issue, you should still be friends with that person, because the whole republic depends on people of different perspectives being able to talk to one another.
19: I don't talk to racists. I don't talk to bigots and anti-Semites. I know we have shows that do that with podcasters, and this is how they get their clicks and their hits and their algorithms up and all the rest of it. And that's the name of that game. But it's not, in my view, it's not what we ought to be doing. And so I don't agree with that comment. Go ahead.
20: Everybody else to do the same.
19: expect everybody else to do what? Nobody's asking somebody or him to turn on a good friend. Just to turn on a good friend because there's a policy disagreement. When it comes to Tucker Carlson, a lot of people understand, most of us understand, it's not about a policy disagreement. Supporting Israel, opposing Israel. Funding this, funding that. That's not the issue. The issue is his bigotry. That's what it is. The issue is his hate for our country while he embraces Putin, an enemy. The issue is his embrace of Qatar and even Hamas, directly and indirectly. The issue is what he's tried to do to our president and undermined him. That's the issue. How quickly he stabs the president in the back. Again, we've talked about this. It's one thing to have a different opinion than the president if it's a rational opinion and it's spoken in a polite way and a respectful way. He's the president of the United States and we love him. We want him to succeed. It's quite another to call him the Antichrist. Or to say he should be removed by impeachment or by whatever means. That's different. And here's the thing. And this is my concern as well. When you're the Veep, you're the Veep because the president chose you. There's a loyalty factor there, too. And I think the president has been very, how can I put this? Very accommodating. Is that the word, Rich? Something like that. Because all presidents wouldn't tolerate it, to be perfectly honest with you. Okay, that's it. That's my view, and can take it or leave it. I want us to win, but I also want us to have... This is why you attack the 1980s? You attack the 1980s. I don't remember the president or the vice president then. Having friends like Tucker Carlson. I don't remember the vice president having, and I don't remember this kind of bigotry and Jew hatred from that friend. I just don't. I don't. All right, enough of this. I've said what I need to say. We'll be right back.
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0: Why do people online, my brothers and sisters out there, Mr. and Mrs., claim that I've changed? Have I changed? I defend what I defend. I call out what I call out. You've changed from what I used to. Why? Because I think Tucker's a skunk? I haven't changed in the least. Now, we all, you know, you get older and that. But no, when it comes to principles and my articulation of my principles, I haven't changed in the least. So I don't know what they're talking about. You know, I used to listen to you and I don't anymore. Well, I got to be honest with you. We have a nice, vibrant, strong audience. Radio, TV, books, whatever it is. Because we're trying to promote our agenda. We're trying to save this republic against the common enemy that we have. So when we have people who are stabbing us in the back, people who are trying to divert our attention, people are trying to drag us into some crazy-ass conspiracy or something like that, yeah, I reject all that stuff. Absolutely reject it. I'm not a... Look, I'm a radio host and a TV host. And the radio program is on a podcast, too. But I'm not a podcaster. I decided 3 months in, you know what they told me at Westwood One? Your podcast is doing great. And you know what I told them? I don't want to do it anymore. I've got my radio show, 3 hours a day. That's plenty of time to talk and so forth and so on. I thought, let me try a new format, a new platform. And then I said, what am I doing? Seriously. Isn't that what I said, Rich? Pretty much. That was it. Too much going on. And I want to do what I do very, very well. I'm a radio guy. I'm not a podcast guy. Everybody and their mother's a podcast guy. And there's only a handful of really good ones. And many of them are my friends. The rest of them, not so much. You know, they're out there with the bigotry. They're out there trashing women. They're out there trashing this. And they draw an audience. That's fine. I'm not into it. I'm just not. I've got 3 hours to say what I need to say or want to say or what I want to convey, as well as at the end of pretty much the third hour to have interaction when I can with you. I like that better. A lot better. So let's see. Let's go to our calls. Got a lot of calls. I'm going to start right from the bottom up, or top down, I should say. Maryland, Las Vegas, Nevada, KVGO. Oh, that's our new station, isn't it, Mr. Producer? I think it is, right?
1: Yes.
0: We're both guessing. We think it is, but I'm pretty sure it is. And welcome, everybody. We're very proud to be there. Go right ahead.
1: Okay. Hi, Mark. It is a new station. It just started on Monday.
0: We're very excited. I want the ownership there, the management there, you folks there to know how thrilled we are to be on this station. It's a fantastic station. And we've been talking about, you know, working it out with them for a little while now. And they were very excited, as are we. Go right ahead. I'm sorry.
1: That's fine. Thank you. Okay, I'm glad to speak with you. Okay, the reason I'm calling is on Monday of this week, there was a Republican Jewish coalition, which took place here in Las Vegas. And Vance spoke there, and he did not, as you said, discuss anything to do with Tucker Carlson as far as distancing himself. And it's very, very disappointing for Jewish voters such as myself. And also, I have a lot of friends who are Democrats that I've known for many, many years. And I was hoping that with the climate of anti-Semitism and all that's going on, they might go over to the Republican side. But now that Vance has not distanced himself from Carlson and Megyn Kelly and others, it's not looking good, and I just wanted to know what else you could say about that subject.
0: Well, I've said everything I can think of, and it is concerning. We'll see how this goes. You see, the time to do this is now, if he's going to do it, because as it gets closer to the primaries and so forth and so on, he's going to have challenges. And these people are going to challenge him, and they're going to bring it up, and he's going to have to deal with it, and maybe he'll deal with it in the most brilliant way imaginable. And then if you get through the primary, then you got to deal with the general election, which, of course, the media will be against us and all the rest of it. I just posted something yesterday, and I said, this is very simple. Very simple, no word salads, just say, I oppose anti-Semitism at all times and in every way. And number two, I reject Tucker Carlson's friendship, his disloyalty, and just say it. How hard was that, Marilyn?
1: It's very easy, and the problem is he has to be, Vance has to be willing to take a side. He's not willing to do that. He's too in the middle and wishy-washy.
0: Well, maybe this is his belief system. Has that ever occurred to you?
1: It has. And
0: so we shall see. We shall see. We got plenty of time. We got plenty of time.
1: Frightening. The climate is very scary.
0: It
1: reminds me of Germany in 1939. And it's, you know, it's just...
0: This is why Trump is so incredible. He's incredible as a president of all the people. He's incredible because he doesn't have a racist bone in his body, despite what the left-wing race baiters say. He is, and his family has been, his father was, very pro-Israel and supportive of the Jewish faith and the Jewish people. He is a practicing Christian, and he loves his own faith and so forth and so on. He's the real deal. And so a lot of MAGA conservatives, and many of whom are Jewish conservatives who supported the president, you know, they want the same kind of clarity from number two. But we're not getting that right now. No question about that. Marilyn, thank you. And I will wish you happy Rosh Hashanah. That's coming up next week. I know, but still. Let's keep going, shall we? Yes, we can. Brian, Clearwater, Florida, on the Mark Levin app. Go right ahead.
2: Hi, Mark. How's it going?
0: Let me look. Great. Thank you.
2: Okay. So you...

blacks after the Civil War is that the Klan and others disarmed them so they couldn't defend themselves against the lynch mobs and so forth and so on. That's all quite true. Thanks for your call, Brian. We'll be right back.

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1: Thank you. Thank you, everybody. Thank you. Please be seated. Okay. I want to tell you about monetary gold. We love monetary gold. We love gold and we love monetary gold. And you know, over the past month, more and more people have been reaching out to Monetary Gold for a free evaluation of their current gold holdings. Now, for those of you who don't have any gold holdings, I'll get to you in just a moment because I think you should diversify, in my humble opinion. But some people have gold and silver and platinum, maybe just a little, maybe more than a little. Some people have it in their pensions. Yeah, you can do that now. Some people have it in a vault at a bank or maybe even in their home. But what do you really know what you possess? That's the key. That's the key. And so Monetary Gold has the experts. It knows these markets within a market, as I call it. And that's what they are. Like, if you own gold coins, what kind of gold coins are they? How old are the gold coins? What kind of country are these gold coins a currency of? Are they a currency? Or do you have gold bars, bullion? What else might you have? Now, what's the market for that particular product, whether it be gold or silver or platinum? What's the market? What is the investment environment for it? How has it done over the past period of time? And so they will do this evaluation for you. They will do it absolutely free. Absolutely free. All you have to do is contact them because they don't have your number. And let me tell you, they're not going to harass you or anything like that. It's free. They want to earn your trust. And you can also get the free gold and silver guide. That's for those of you who have precious metals and those of you who are still thinking about it. And I think you ought to get the free gold and silver guide. You'll be able to learn more. It's in plain English. It's very beautiful. It's very informative. I've got one right on my desk here. It is the number one guide of its kind over the last 25 years. So there's a lot of good going on here with Monetary Gold. They want to show you the ropes. They want to show you what is available, the markets within the markets, and then you'll make your own decision. They're not going to beat you over the head, but they do want to show you what's available to you in these different markets and so forth. So I recommend you call them right now, and they're there. 877-NOW-GOLD, 877-NOW-GOLD again. 877-NOW-GOLD. 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Let's go back to the gene pool, shall we? I think we shall. Now, Bill, you should feel free to remove things once, you know, people, once we've spoken to them, just to clean up the board a little bit. Let's go to Barry. Fairfax, Virginia. Now, Barry is an Iranian-American. He was in the middle of talking last night. I asked him to call back with the great WMAL, or as we fondly call it, WMAL. How are you, Barry?
2: Yes, sir. Thank you. How are you?
1: Very well, thank you.
2: Yesterday, you mentioned that a religious leader said that the Zakat, which is the obligatory charity, can be used for political donations, and this is absolutely against what the Quran says. Mm-hmm. It has a very specific order, and it's supposed to be 2.5% paid in this order to parents, relatives, orphans, poor, and the traveling alien. The what is known as Sharia laws, full of man-made laws. There is no mention, for example, they say if you change your religion, they can kill you or give you lashes because you had alcohol. All of these are man-made, especially young people who were fortunate enough to be born here in the U.S. to families who are Muslims. They should go and read the Quran for themselves. There is a very credible, easy-to-read translation in a nonprofit website. They don't accept any donations. It's NELD.org, NELD.org. They can search these things and see for themselves that what is commonly known has nothing to do with that. You know, another point is that in 1978-79, when Khomeini wanted to take over in Iran, he teamed up with the communists and left
1: it. Yeah, I've talked about this. And then when it was all done, said and done, he killed them all.
2: Exactly. And, he promised freebies, just like these leftists are doing here to fool people. They did the same thing in China. There's a wonderful lady from China who is in Loudoun County, where you used to live, talks about this. They did the same thing over there. People should not be fooled, and our fellow Americans better wake up before it's too late, because right now, at least we have Second Amendment here. In Iran, the problem, like you're saying, is they're disarmed. How are they going to fight against these evil people?
1: Yeah, I just think to tell them to go out and fight again without arming them, I can't stomach that. I just can't. And we literally are in a position to help them. And if we don't feel like we can, you know, I see even some of my friends are experts going on and on about what the problem is with that. They're very risk averse. I'm not risk averse when we're in the middle of a war trying to help people and help ourselves. Then let's ask the Israelis, the Mossad, to do it. They seem to know where the bodies are hidden over there. And I guarantee you that Netanyahu would say, yes, let's take this damn regime out. But, you know, he is constrained somewhat. And I just feel like now is the time. And the president has brought us to the point where the economy is so bad, where there's some disorganization, that now is the perfect time, and it may be the only time to get this done. Barry, I want to thank you. Thank you for coming back, calling again, and God bless you, my friend, and best to your family as well. All right. I want to squeeze in a few more here, if we may. May we? I think we may. I mean, after all, it is my show, Mr. Producer. Let's see here. Let us go to, I'm bouncing around all over the country. Let us go to Jim Varump, Nevada. Is there a Varump on Sirius XM satellite?
3: It's Parump, P-A-H-R-U-M-P.
1: Oh, Parump. Parump. Well, of course, I knew that. I was just joking. No, not really. I didn't. Yes, sir.
3: So I agree. There should be consequences for these elected officials. They shouldn't be seated. I would take it one step further. If they are seated and it's found out that they are not bound by the oath of the Constitution, that they should be jailed. And I guess I'm looking for education.
1: Well, they're not going to be jailed because it's not a crime per se, and they're not going to be charged. I'm just saying. They can be removed, expelled, but I don't know that they'd have the votes to do that either. Let's just get it right up front. We know who they are. They've made a lot of comments.
3: Exactly. Yes. So why do you think that the framers did not did not add consequences into the Constitution for things like this. Why is
1: is an interesting question, because a couple of reasons. They weren't, that's Sharia law, right? They were putting together a national government where the states would have that kind of authority, not the national government, and the states would never give the national government that kind of authority. It's probably a good thing in many respects. That's number one. Number two, they really meant it when they said separation of powers, so it's still left to the executive branch to decide what cases to bring or not bring. But there was no such thing as a criminal code or a federal criminal code. They had local crimes and perhaps state crimes and so forth and so on, but there weren't federal crimes. That would come a little bit later. The whole codification of criminal law wouldn't come for like half a century later. So the federal government was not supposed to be where all the action is, which is where most of the action is now. And so that was their mindset, if that makes sense.
3: I see. It does. So what do you think the mindset was, though, for shall not be infringed, like your previous caller, Ryan, was talking about the Second Amendment, shall not be infringed? What then, if it's shall, then what would be the consequences?
1: Well, here's the thing about shall not be infringed and all that. The Bill of Rights was intended for the federal government, the individual versus the federal, not the states. What happened was, really, starting about 80 years ago, maybe a little bit longer, but not much, the Supreme Court developed what it called the incorporation doctrine, and it started to apply one or another of the 10 amendments, the first 10 amendments, to the states, particularly when it came to civil rights and liberties, like due process and warrants and probable cause and all that stuff. So they applied it to the states, but when they were adopted, it had nothing to do with the states other than the states adopting it to protect the individual from the federal government. People don't understand, and it's understandable why they don't, that you're really citizens of the federal government, the national government, and you're citizens of the state. So you're a citizen of both. And so back in the Civil War, this is what Civil War ended it, but this is what the debate was about. Because people would say, you know, I'm a citizen of the state, and I don't have to listen to that. And it was Madison, the father of the Constitution, in response to a letter, who wrote that the states could not secede. And he said the states could not secede for one simple reason. By seceding, they would deny their citizens the citizenship of the national government as well. So they couldn't do it. That was his argument, the father of the Constitution. Well, of course, it took a civil war to put an exclamation mark on that. Excuse me. Cholera. Thank you for your call, my friend. We will be right back.
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0: Hello, hello, hello. The show flies by again, the fastest show on radio. At least for me it is, but then again, I'm the host. 25 years ago, on 9/11, America faced the heartbreak of terrorism at home. A surprise attack by the Islamists out of Saudi Arabia. 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I never forget this, and you shouldn't either. 3 years ago, on October 7, 2023, Islamists again, this time Hamas, slaughtered in the most horrible ways 1,200 innocent human beings, Israelis and others. Different decades, different attacks, the same evil, the same perpetrators. Each year, the International Fellowship of Christians and Jews hosts Flags of Fellowship. It's a movement where thousands of congregations display memorial flags to honor the 1,200 lives lost on October 7. It's a way to stand with Israel in faith and prayer and remembrance and solidarity. As they suffered October 7th and we suffered September 11th. Same enemy. Each flag represents a loved one, family forever changed, a promise that we will never forget. And today, hatred and violence still threaten our world. It's spreading now more than ever, not since the 1930s in Hitler's Germany. Yet Scripture calls on us to stand firm, comfort the grieving, honor the lost, shine a light in the darkness. Together we remember, honor, and declare that evil will not have the final word. 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That's L-E-V-I-N for thefellowship.org. You know, I've started to think about something I never thought I'd ever have to think about, and I never did think about. What is this country going to look like 50 years from now? When most of us parents will be dead and gone, what our children and grandchildren, what are they going to be facing? What's the world going to look like? With the rise of communism and Islamism, and the Democrat Party, which is really sort of opens the door to these things. What's going to happen? Let's go to John, Denver, North Carolina, Charlotte, North Carolina. SXM Satellite, Sirius XM Satellite. John, how are you?
1: Good, Mark. How are you?
0: Very well, thank you, sir.
1: Yes. Hey, look, thank you for taking my call. Look, these data centers, I'm 100% behind you and support it, but I just have to ask the question. You know, these guys are spending $26 million for land. They're spending $80 million to build a building and infrastructure and all that stuff. Why can't they just repurpose buildings that are sitting around empty? I drive around a lot, and I see a lot of empty buildings.
0: Let me slow you down. Some of them are. It depends if they exist. You know, they have to have them where they need them. And some of them are. But again, that's going to be up to local governments.
1: I understand that. And I go to my planning board meeting, so I understand that.
0: Then you know.
1: But I just don't see them doing anything to...
0: Well, no, here's the thing. If I'm coming in there and I'm a big, muscular company, and I say, look, I want to spend hundreds of millions of dollars in your community to build two data centers. And I want to put one here, and we'd like to put one here, but we need to acquire the property and so forth and so on. I'm on the zoning board, or whatever people call them. We have a zoning board. And I say, okay, let me tell you about this empty high school over here. Let me tell you about this. Let me tell you about... It's the kinds of conversations that take place. So we all live in our own little experience, driving in the same towns and so forth and so on. But these things are going on, and they do go on. And there's also land out there that people aren't using that they want to sell and they want to make a profit. And again, the local government is responsible for looking at that and making decisions. And That is the way it works, whether it's oil companies, whether it's steel companies, aluminum companies, whatever the industry is. All right, John, I got to run. Thank you, brother. I appreciate it. We salute our armed forces, police officers, firefighters, emergency personnel, our truckers, ICE. We love you, folks. Thank you. The men and women in Ukraine, the men and women in Israel, the men and women in Iran, and you, the American people, from sea to shining sea, God bless you, and I'll see you tomorrow.
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11: Hi, Fox News, I'm Sue Guzman, and the defense in the Lindsey Clancy murder trial is demanding the removal of a juror after indicating Thursday that the rest of the panel wanted to find Clancy not guilty by reason of insanity for the strangling of her three young children. The latest from Fox's Brian Yannis.
12: First, he did a sidebar, taking each juror, all 12 of them, and asking them a question. And then after that, he read an instruction to the jury about reasonable doubt.
13: Not enough for the Commonwealth to establish a probability, even a strong probability, that the defendant is more likely to be guilty than not guilty. That is not enough. Instead, the evidence must convince you of the defendant's guilt to a reasonable and moral certainty.
12: Now, according to Lindsey Clancy's attorney, Kevin Reddington, he then, after the jury was dismissed from the courtroom, had an objection. He said that it is one juror who refuses to listen to the instruction of reasonable doubt.
11: And the judge declined the defense motion to replace the juror. Vice President J.D. Vance hosting a White House media briefing Thursday, where he tried to make the case for electing Republicans ahead of the midterms. Fox's Jessica Rosenthal with more.
14: Vice President J.D. Vance said if people are concerned about high prices and affordability, then why elect Democrats who he says will raise taxes?
15: What they're telling you is that every inflation problem that you're worried about today, they're going to make worse, and they're going to undo our very good efforts to try to bring down the inflation and to make that reduction in inflation sustainable.
14: When it comes to Iran, he said the blockade and economic D-Day are working.
15: I think that they're losing their capabilities by the day. I think they're realizing, by the way, that their control over the Strait of Hormuz is effectively gone.
11: America's listening to Fox News.
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24: This is your humble D.C. correspondent and Fox and Friends Weekend co-host, Griff Jenkins. So honored to take the mic and fill in for Guy Benson, who, by the way, as you all know, he is back next week. Guy Benson, back in action. Nobody better than him talking about things. And I think that I'll start the show talking about something certainly that Guy Benson would be talking about, and that was news coming out of Washington. The vice president president taking the microphones in the White House press briefing room after Caroline Leavitt, of course, stepped down to do other things, among them take care of her young family. And it was quite newsworthy. And I want to get to some of what he had to say, because, you know, when you talk about the vice president stepping up to the microphones, this is unique to have J.D. Vance, with so much speculation that he is likely going to be the 2028 GOP presidential nominee. But also listening to J.D. Vance so comfortably, so eloquently talking to the press, particularly legacy media outlets that are asking gotcha questions, and his ability, you know, when J.D. Vance became vice president early on in February of 2025, one of the first things he did is he went to Munich for the Security Conference Munich speech, which no one really had on their bingo card. No one was really talking about, well, this will be a firestorm of a speech. And sure enough, he went there and he absolutely ripped the entitled members of the Munich Security Conference and all of the European nations and put them directly on the spot about freedom of speech and them allowing censorship in their countries being one of the greatest threats that the Western civilization faced. And he did it without being angry, without trying to usurp the new President Donald Trump's sort of platform, but to establish early on that he was going to be a leader, a global leader, even as vice president, and talk about the things that mattered and the threats that faced the Western world. And certainly that continues today. Now, here he is all of a sudden getting to fill in the absence of Caroline Leavitt. And it was all eyes on the White House today when J.D. Vance got up there. Interestingly, the first question went to a reporter from Breitbart, because the new media seat often gets the first question. And it was about whether there was a replacement for Caroline Leavitt, and he had a gracious thing to say. The second question started to come from our own Fox's Peter Ducey, and he had a great, honest, legitimate question. It was some clarification about whether or not J.D. Vance had to play a little bit of Marco Rubio moonlighting with multiple jobs. This is Cut 43. Listen.
0: Are we talking to you as the vice president or the press secretary?
1: So I'm not Marco. I have not yet accepted any additional jobs, though I guess the fraud task force is my co-chair, is my second additional job. It's funny, before I came out here, I was talking with the president in the Oval Office, and he said, he said, be careful. I want you to do well, but if you do too well, I might make you the press secretary. So I've got to screw up a little bit because I'm busy enough as it is, but I'm very much up here as the vice president of the United States.
24: And he was, and he made news. But that cut is where I wanted to start, not only because it was interesting and somewhat entertaining, but also because of the transparency of the president's conversations with members of his cabinet and his officials. I have no doubt that that is an actual conversation that happened. And I have no doubt that J.D. Vance at some level was like, actually, maybe I shouldn't do my best job because I might end up actually stuck in this job. But to learn, you know, my weekend co-host, Rachel Campos-Steffi, was recently talking about when President Trump gave the transportation secretary to her husband, Sean Duffy, and he talked about these anecdotal stories. You can't overstate how much Americans actually relate to that humanity, that to be taken inside behind the scenes in conversations. And so J.D. Vance gets up there. He knows everybody wants to know who's coming next. The White House and the president probably hasn't decided who's going to be the press secretary. It's obviously probably not going to be J.D. Vance. But yet to bring in that transparency was a great moment. Then I'm not sure Peter Ducey overstepped his bounds, but I loved, absolutely loved a follow-up question. This is Cut 40. Listen here.
0: And I did just want to ask you, there have been reports about this, but I have not heard you talk much about it. You have lost a ton of weight lately. How much sauerkraut do you eat in
1: a
0: day?
1: Oh, my Lord. Okay, so when you're the vice president of the United States and one of the first questions at a press conference in the White House is how much weight you've lost, you must have gotten very fat. That's one thing that I take from that question.
24: He went on to say that he also basically, when it was time to do Lent, he was talking with Second Lady Yusha Vance about it, and he decided maybe weight would be what he would tackle, and he wanted to figure out, you know, what I should do is get rid of sugar. And he also wanted to wean himself off social media, a great goal for anybody for Lenten season when that comes up again. But the sugar thing led to him having a conversation, reaching out to RFK Jr. because he knew he was really in the maha and had some idea. And he said that as a result, Kennedy told him, look, it's not the sugar, man. I got to get you on this diet, high protein and a lot of sauerkraut, he confessed. And he said, ultimately, if you want to lose weight, you need to call Bobby Kennedy. And if you want to keep eating foods that you love, you should not call Bobby Kennedy. Very, very interesting stuff. But it was interesting to me to see these early questions because this was J.D. Vance comfortable in his skin. In processing questions, he had no idea was coming. And you think back to the days of Corinne Jean-Pierre digging through a binder, she would have spent a half an hour going through a binder if it was a personal question, not had at the tip of her finger immediately quick wit and the ability to draw upon a behind-the-scenes personal anecdote that would resonate with the American people. But then, of course, there was news, and there was a lot of news coming out of it. Of course, the war in Iran, front and center. Here's a little bit of that. Cut 38.
2: In terms of the war and the timeline, given this administration has put timelines out there before, what you just said about no negotiations happening with Iran, will this war be over by the time of the midterm elections?
15: Well, Caitlin, again, I wouldn't call it a war. Right now, there is no active shooting. I recognize there have been places where this has flared up. Major combat operations, again, major combat operations lasted for about 6 weeks.
24: There was a little bit more talking about on the oil and talks over where that is headed. Another bite here. Cut 41.
15: We are the only country in the world that can ensure, as you heard the president say, the control over the Strait of Hormuz. The Iranians would like 0 million barrels to come out of the Strait of Hormuz. Last night, 15 million barrels came out of the Strait of Hormuz. That's because of the United States of America. And if we don't do it, nobody else would do it. And if nobody else did it, we would have a catastrophic world energy crisis. And our message to the Iranians is simple. It's been the same from the very beginning, is you've got to stop shooting at commercial shipping. They've got to stop. It's that simple. And to your point about negotiations, the president's been very clear. We're not talking to them. And we're not going to talk to them unless they stop shooting at commercial shipping.
24: And there's no indication that that problem in the vice president is correct. They continue to shoot at commercial shipping in the Strait of Hormuz, but there's no indication that's changing anytime soon. We see time and time again, the parliament speaker of Iran, Ghalibaf, or the foreign minister, Arachi, wanting to sit down, talking to mediators, Qatari mediators, trying to get to a deal. But yet the leaders of the IRGC, Ahmad Vahidi, and the hardliners who have been there since the current Ayatollah's father's days have not shown any willingness to stop the aggression. We saw, obviously, also attempts to shoot missiles at Jordan. And so they seem to think the Iranians are simply buying time. They can just buy time right out the clock, make this a bad issue for President Trump during the midterms. And make no mistake, it's fair to say that this is not a popular war with the American people because the Iranians believe ultimately they can keep acting like we're going to stall, buy time, do talks, don't change behavior in any way, that they can get to a place where Democrats, at least in the House, at the very least, will take over power, and they then will try and stop President Trump from going to continue to pursue to denuclearize Iran. That's why it's all about it. But the reason why it is rightfully so perhaps unpopular here in the U.S. is that Americans continue to pay over $4 for a gallon of gas. And, you know, there's an old saying in politics, if you grab them by their pocketbooks, their hearts and minds will follow. And in this case, it is pain at the pump. It's not anywhere near where it's recently been under the previous administration, but it's over $4. And there was a moment recently when Treasury Secretary Scott Bessent was talking earlier in the summer about by Labor Day getting to $3 gas. And reporters remember that, and they're holding the vice president's feet to the fire on that. NBC's correspondent Gabe Gutierrez pressing the vice president on those gas prices. Listen to this. Cut 37.
3: Do you have a new timetable for Americans on when they could expect lower gas prices, and should they not expect to see $3 gas again until at least 2027?
15: Well, in defense of Scott, he said maybe by Labor Day, because we're talking about things that are inherently unpredictable. And I think it's important, you know, I'm a strong believer that the American people are our fellow citizens, and we should speak with them honestly about these things. And the fundamental reality is that the reason gas prices are so high right now is because the Iranians are shooting at commercial shipping. Even, by the way, when they signed an agreement that said we're going to stop shooting at commercial shipping, they almost immediately went back to shooting at commercial shipping.
24: And that clarity that the vice president is laying out there about where things stand right now is something that I think the administration needs more of, so that the president can help make his case for where things are headed, because the American people in polling are not quite there. I want to quickly get to, obviously, also the elephant in the room was whether or not Vice President Vance will run in 2028. And I checked just before coming on the show to Kalshi, the prediction market, and Vance is overwhelmingly leading the top contenders of GOP nominees at 45%. Rubio is second at 21%. Ron DeSantis at 4.5%. Then it gets to Tucker Carlson, actually. Tucker Carlson, 2.6%. And Ted Cruz is only at 1.7%, despite all of the talk about Ted Cruz saying he might want to jump in there. And that came up at the podium at the White House, cut 42.
4: But Senator Ted Cruz and your good friend, Secretary Hegseth, apparently have been privately and publicly, in the case of Senator Cruz, positioning for 2028. Could you see yourself supporting either one of them for a presidential campaign?
15: That's an innovative way to ask the question, but I'm still not going to take the bait. Let me look, first of all, I'd encourage any Republican, if you care about the country, and I think all of us do, you should be focused not on a job a few years from now, you should be focused on the midterms. And that's the approach that I've taken. I think people sometimes don't believe me because they assume you're the vice president. You must think about this all the time. What I'm focused on, man, is trying to get as many Republicans as elected as possible so that we can do as much good as possible for the second 2 years of the Trump administration. That's a long time. There's a lot of opportunity there.
24: And very lastly, very quickly, I mentioned Tucker Carlson's on that list. He was asked about his friendship with Tucker Carlson and if there's any love lost on where they see things differently when it comes to Israel. Cut 39.
15: And Tucker is a friend, despite the fact that we disagree on a number of things. And I'm not going to play the game where I throw friends under the bus because I have political disagreements with them. I think that is a terrible place for the United States to go. And if you have a disagreement with somebody politically, even over a deeply held issue, you should still be friends with that person, because the whole republic depends on people of different perspectives being able to talk to one another. That's how I try to live my life, and I encourage everybody else to do the same.
24: And that is the news out of Washington from the White House press briefing with Vice President J.D. Vance. You're welcome. Now you know all of the highlights. I'm Griff Jenkins here filling in for Guy Benson on The Great Guy Benson Show. We'll be right back.
23: Filling in for Guy Benson, it's Griff Jenkins.

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11: The gum-chewing, rope-twirler, Oklahoma social commentator Will Rogers was a friend of presidents, heads of state, and politicians. He was often quoted in the Congressional Record, as he was in this recording from 1925.
12: And I received a wire this week from a congressman friend of mine who wants a copy of my plan to read in the Congressional Record. And I feel pretty good about that. 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You see, ordinarily, you got to work your way up as a humorist and first get into Congress. And then you work on up into the Senate. And then if your stuff is funny enough, it goes into the Congressional Record. But for an outsider to get in there as a humorist without having served his apprenticeship in either the House or the Senate, well, I'm not bragging, but by golly, I feel pretty big about it.
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14: He was the theological force behind Charlie Kirk. 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
15: He was a big picture thinker that wanted to make sure that he was advancing the ball in those three major areas, because those are the three institutions God created.
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0: is Griff Jenkins filling in for the great Guy Benson on the Guy Benson Show. And as you just heard from Vice President Vance, he's a great messenger for Republicans this midterm cycle. When historically, remember, history shows that the party in power usually loses in the midterms. But boy, the stakes couldn't be higher with socialism on the surge out there. But nobody is a better messenger than Donald J. Trump himself, who has said that he vote and go out there and campaign like I'm on the ballot, even though he's not. But he says he's going to go and hit some 30 to 35 races, make personal appearances in the next 61 days, and he is getting fired up. 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
1: Whether you're a good president or a great president, you lose the midterms. We're going to turn that around because there's no reason for it. There's no reason. And I'm going to get many of you people are running, and I'll be at every one of your state, your cities, wherever it is that you're running.
0: Interesting. We'll see if it works for him. Meanwhile, in Democrats, while they deal with their civil war over whether they're socialists or sane Democrats of the more moderate capitalism, free market, individual liberty Democrat, you've got Kamala Harris, former vice president and presidential candidate, doing an interview with NBC's Peter Alexander, talking about she's going to hit the campaign trail too and help out as best as she can. And Peter Alexander said, yeah, but the reporting is no one really wants you. Listen here, cut one.
2: Listen, Peter, we need to win, okay? Bottom line, we need to win. I have run locally, I've run for statewide office, and obviously nationally, and these candidates know what they need to do to win, and I would expect nothing less. I look forward to being on the trail and helping folks where I can be helpful, but we have got to put a check on this lawless administration and deliver what Americans need and deserve: lower cost, affordable health care, affordable child care, you name it. So I support them in doing whatever they need to do to win.
0: Whatever they need to do to win. Politico has a large article out today talking about

And in Kamala Harris's failed presidential bid, Democrats are doing everything they can to turn the page, move on. Please go write another book. Just don't show up and campaign for us because they're going into the socialism era. This is Griff Jenkins on The Guy Benson Show.

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1: I'm Ashley Dvorkin with a Fox Movie Profile. A look at the summer box office so far with Fandango's Eric Davis.
2: We'll start with the epic, The Odyssey. So tell me about that.
3: The Odyssey has become the theatrical event of the summer. It's a reminder that audiences will absolutely seek out premium theatrical experiences when a movie truly feels like an event.
2: Let's talk about a couple of films that kicked off an early summer box office.
3: I would love to start with Michael, the Michael Jackson biopic. You know, it reminded everyone of the power of a true event movie, delivered the biggest opening ever for a music biopic.
2: And kids movies.
3: Yeah, you had the battle of dueling billion-dollar money makers. Super Mario Galaxy movie became the first film of 2026 to cross $1 billion. And now Toy Story 5 has crossed $1 billion worldwide. I imagine we will see another Super Mario. We will see another Toy Story at some point.
1: Ashley Dvorkin, Fox News.
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6: I'm Gianna Gelosi with your Fox True Crime Minute. More than a dozen Penn State frat brothers were busted for running a complex cocaine trafficking ring out of two separate fraternities that allegedly forced young pledges to cut and bag the drugs that were then sold to students. The Pennsylvania Office of Attorney General says the cocaine was cut and packaged primarily at the Delta Upsilon and Sigma Chi fraternity houses before it was distributed mostly to other Penn State students. Two former students, Agostino Abatiello and Thomas Robinson, are accused of being the main suppliers, making regular trips from Philadelphia and New York. Four of those charged are current Penn State students. Nine are alumni. The 14th defendant is the father of a student. He's accused of trying to conceal evidence and obstruct the investigation. Penn State has since suspended Delta Upsilon while it investigates the frat and said Sigma Chi is not recognized by the university and operates outside of its supervision. There's more on this story at foxnews.com or subscribe to the Fox True Crime Podcast. I'm Gianna Gelosi with your Fox True Crime Minute.
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9: The liberation of Kuwait has begun. In conjunction with the forces of our coalition partners, the United States has moved under the code name Operation Desert Storm.
10: Kuwait is liberated. Iraq's army is defeated. Our military objectives are met.
11: I don't know too much about him, but I knew that people was complaining about his apartment smelling. 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
12: This is high-tech lynching. I cannot shake off these accusations because they play to the worst stereotypes we have about black men in this country.
13: Because of the HIV virus that I have attained, I will have to retire from the Lakers today.
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Or you could become an online instructor and share your knowledge with the world remotely and on your own schedule. 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

0: Filling in for Guy Benson, here's Griff Jenkins.
1: This is your humble D.C. correspondent filling in for the great Guy Benson. And I want to really dig into an issue right now that fascinates me. And I think it's going to be an issue that we talk a lot about in the midterms, and that is data centers. I think the irony of the data center debate, and you've seen now both Democrats and Republicans that once appeared in favor of them, governors, particularly Democrats like Pritzker and Shapiro in Illinois and Pennsylvania that championed their new data centers built, now getting a moratorium on new data centers. There's about 5,400 data centers right now in the country, but you are seeing a backlash. Make no mistake about it. There's currently over 275 state legislation bills across the country to restrict data centers when just in 2024, there were less than 40. Joining us now that knows a lot about this issue is Judge Glock, the director of research and senior fellow at Manhattan Institute. And Judge Glock, you wrote a great piece in City Journal about this, sort of laying it out and sort of explaining. And I think there really is the irony is that the in the data center debate, there isn't a lot of actual data and facts understood by the public when it comes to their concerns over things like energy consumption, water use, and whether or not it raises costs or lowers costs for local communities. And I want to get your thoughts on it, but I would like to play for you. I heard the House Majority Whip, Tom Emmer, talking about it, sort of trying to put this all into perspective. Here is what he had to say. I want you to listen to this. I'll get your reaction. Cut 15.
2: There is a ton of misinformation being pushed out about these. There's misinformation about the amount of water it uses. Data centers use less water than golf courses. It uses less water than restaurants, about the amount of energy it uses. You can have a ratepayer protection act so that it doesn't impact your ratepayers. And this is a local issue. This is an issue that the local authorities should be able to make this determination, but they should do it with the actual information, and they should understand this is a lot like the Transcontinental Railroad. When they were building the Transcontinental Railroad, every town wanted a depot in their town because they knew that that was going to improve commerce. It's the same thing with data centers. Data centers are now, and they're the future. If we're going to lead when it comes to computing power and AI and everything else, don't let the 21st century leave you behind.
1: Judge, what do you make of that?
3: I actually totally agree with Representative Emmer right there. I think one of the beauties of the American system is, though we can have a national debate about data centers, we also have a country with 3,000 different counties, with 19,000 different municipalities, and they can come to genuinely different decisions about whether or not they want to host a data center. But they should, as the representative said, do it based on the real facts out there. And the irony is, as you pointed out, that for a conversation about data centers, there is relatively little data that has gotten out there to the public about them. And there's just an immense amount of confusion on everything from the water issue, which, again, the representative is right about. These are not big water drains that people should be concerned about, to the electricity issue, which the best evidence, I think, does show that, if anything, these data centers are lowering electricity prices in the places that are seeing the highest electricity prices and increases are actually places like California and New York that are building the fewest data centers and yet are imposing the most mandates, especially environmental mandates, on new power generation.
1: You mentioned New York, and I think it's interesting that obviously Governor Hochul has put a moratorium on new data centers in the state of New York. But then politics sometimes makes strange bedfellows. You've got Texas Governor Greg Abbott doing the same thing, putting a moratorium. Never in a million years did I think Greg Abbott and Kathy Hochul were going to see eye to eye. They certainly didn't on immigration when Abbott started to really peel back the curtain on the Biden border crisis by shipping illegal immigrants up to New York. But in this case, on these data center moratoriums, they see eye to eye. Governor Abbott joined Stu Varney earlier this morning talking about his moratorium. I just wanted to play this for you and get you to react to it. It's cut 16.
4: I have a moratorium on any new data centers in the state of Texas. Also, I established guidelines and guardrails that all data centers must comply with if they expect to do business in the state of Texas. For one, they must not take water that's needed by local communities. For another, they must not take electricity that's needed for a power grid. They must operate in a way that actually lowers the cost of electricity for customers around them. And they must not disturb our neighborhoods or our rural settings across the entire state of Texas. They have to follow guidelines and guardrails if they expect to do business in the state of Texas.
1: Your reaction?
3: That is somewhat disappointing, especially because Texas has been one of the states leading the data center revolution, and they've benefited immensely in terms of tax revenue, in terms of new blue-collar jobs, in terms of lots of other benefits of data centers. So it is somewhat disappointing that Governor Abbott is putting this at least temporary moratorium in. But I think the reason is pretty simple. The polling on data centers right now is just atrocious, and politicians from across the spectrum see those elections. They're coming up soon in November, and they see these polls would show something like 75% of Americans wouldn't want a data center near them. Now, on one level, that's not too surprising because Americans don't like a big new project near them, no matter what it is.
1: Mm-hmm.
3: But if you look at the polling on data centers, they're worse even than for things like nuclear power plants. People would rather have a nuclear power plant in their backyard than a data center. And frankly, again, I think that's just misinformation. There are legitimate local concerns about data centers, and we can talk about those. But this idea that this is this unbelievably devastating local project that's going to drink up all the water and take all the electricity, that's just wrong.
1: Yeah, and you're right. It's over 7 out of 10 Americans are opposed. And, you know, I look at this issue, and I covered data centers specifically a couple of years ago for Fox as a reporter, and I was blown away in Loudoun County, Virginia. I live in D.C. That's where I was, and I was like, wow, this is incredible. And you know, even back then at the Loudoun County level, they were having a big, council meeting. It was really then even the same as it is now, which is, I think, a NIMBY versus FOMO framing, right? The not in my backyard versus the fear of missing out because it's the future. But then to now see this public opposition, this backlash, like we're having a data center panic freak out, you worry that it's not the fact that this is a new technology we're trying out. It's here. It's here to stay. And there is a massive demand for it, which is why they're being built. And we want to stay competitive. But I also, on the other hand, worry that when you look at this massive backlash reflects a sort of anxiety that perhaps doesn't match up with the facts. Meanwhile, when, you know, Xi Jinping and all of China hear Greg Abbott say that, they're like, fantastic, because we are in a race against China. Your thoughts?
3: Absolutely. And so I think in some sense, these local battles and even state battles about data centers are kind of a proxy war for a lot of other people that have general concerns about AI, that have concerns about technology, or for just a lot of environmentalists that wouldn't like any sort of project and realize that this is a lever that, for whatever reason, has attracted a lot of public interest that they can use to kind of notch some wins. That, we can block a data center and show people that we're really blocking progress, even if, you know, objectively from, say, a local environmental standpoint, this should be one of the least controversial projects that a city or a county could get. You know, I just had a piece come out in City Journal today that you say you look across the board, cities are competing and counties are competing ferociously for aluminum smelters and steel mills and auto plants. And those bring a lot of jobs, but they also bring a lot of pollution and traffic and other things too. All of these projects have a lot of upsides and downsides. But objectively, data centers are just kind of a big concrete block that sit there. They really don't emit much pollution, some very localized noise pollution, and provide a ton of tax revenue. And Loudoun County, as you mentioned, which is by one measure the richest county in America, almost half of all their taxes are being paid by data centers, which has allowed them to lower homeowners' taxes a ton, almost by 40% by one measure. So there's a lot of these advantages, and I think if these local communities stop treating this as a general debate about AI or the future of America and just look for themselves of, okay, we're trying to get jobs and tax revenue. How do data centers measure up against other alternatives? And looking at it that way, they look pretty good for a local community.
1: You're laying out some really important facts. When I talked about there's not enough data known in the data center debate. So to those that find themselves in the 7 in 10 Americans that are opposed to these data centers, give us some quick fact versus fiction. What are the highlights that people need to understand that really isn't translating?
3: So, yeah, the fiction are the concerns about water and electricity. There can be in some particular dry communities, maybe some localized concerns about water, but in general, these are relatively low water use activities, again, compared to a ton of other stuff that gets built all the time in America, like golf courses or even, yeah, just normal industry. So the real concerns that I think people can legitimately express are frankly just their visual impact and their noise. You know, nobody does want a, 100-foot-tall concrete block right next door to them. And they do emit this kind of low buzzing sound. You kind of have a strain to hear it, but it is there. But actually, these two things, the visual impact and the noise, can be solved by just pushing them a mile or two down the road. And right now, you're seeing most of these being built kind of away from residential communities. So they have basically no impact locally. The benefit side is, they do create some jobs, not that many, often just a few dozen. But the real advantage are those tax revenues. You have not just Loudoun, you have places like Quincy, Washington, or Monroe County, Oregon. They're getting anywhere from a third to over half of all their tax revenue from these data centers. You had a county in Georgia that just signed a big deal where that looks like the data center is going to bring in more revenue than they collect in homeowners' property taxes right now. They're looking to eliminate homeowners' property taxes. So, again, like any project that these local communities are looking for, they're trade-offs. I understand if someone wouldn't want them, but if you're gonna oppose them, have to know that, hey, maybe this is going to cost me a few $100 a month on my homeowners' bill, and that should really give a lot more people pause.
1: Great insight, Judge. Thank you for coming on and giving us that. And just the last question I've got for you quickly is, do you see this pendulum swinging where this just massive backlash and opposition to data centers begins to fade?
3: I think at some point it has to. You're going to see too many communities that are benefiting from them to have this kind of national fervor sustained. But I think the real advantage or the real switch will come when we stop having this national conversation about data centers, instead we return them to the conversation of these local communities. We don't have a national conversation about Amazon fulfillment centers or warehouses that hold all the goods we use. We just allow local communities to decide whether to build these. And I think sooner or later, that's going to happen in data centers. Some places are going to want them, other places aren't. And on the whole, we're going to build a lot of them because they just offer too many benefits for too many people to turn down.
1: It's just incredible. And Judge Glock, you can find this piece up on cityjournal.org right now?
3: That's correct.
1: All right, Judge Glock, senior fellow at Manhattan Institute, great insight, and we'll continue to follow this story. I think this is a big story of at least the midterms right now. Thank you, Judge.
3: Thank you so much for having me. It was fun.
1: All right, this is Griff Jenkins on the Great Guy Benson Show. We've got a whole lot more.
0: Filling in for Guy Benson, it's Griff Jenkins.

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7: This is House Call for Health. A recent study finds avoiding three things in middle age could lead to 13 more years without dementia. They are smoking, high blood pressure, and diabetes. The study was conducted by NYU Langone and published in the journal Neurology Open Access. They looked at long-term health data to see how midlife cardiovascular wellness shaped brain function decades later. And they found if you don't have those three vascular threats between ages 48 and 68, you might dramatically postpone mental decline. Dr. Joseph Koresh is the study's senior investigator and founding director of the Optimal Aging Institute at NYU Langone. He says the findings argue people need to actively avert these factors in midlife as a strategy for preserving brain health for more than a decade. And he notes it's vital to find actionable ways to stall memory loss, as roughly 42% of Americans are projected to develop dementia after they turn 55. For more health news, go to foxnewshealth.com. 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I'm Lisa Brady, Fox News.
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0: This is Griff Jenkins filling in for Guy Benson on The Great Guy Benson Show. And we have been following very closely a story. I just want to give a quick update because we're now learning that in the Lindsey Clancy trial, as the jurors continue for 6 days now in deliberating this, they are still deadlocked. Judge William Sullivan making this announcement shortly. Listen.
1: Good afternoon, everyone. I just wanted to go over a couple of things this afternoon. First off, I want to remind you that you are required to follow my instructions on the law as I gave them to you. All right? I also want to, at this point, go over the instruction that I gave you about reasonable doubt. All right? And so, reasonable doubt. The burden is on the Commonwealth to prove beyond a reasonable doubt that the defendant is guilty of the charges made against her. What is proof beyond a reasonable doubt? Well, the term is often used and probably pretty well understood, though it's not easily defined. Proof beyond a reasonable doubt does not mean proof beyond all possible doubt, for everything in the lives of human beings is open to some possible or imaginary doubt. The charge is proved beyond a reasonable doubt if, after you've compared and considered all of the evidence, you have in your minds an abiding conviction to a moral certainty that the charge is true. When we refer to moral certainty, we mean the highest degree of certainty possible in matters relating to human affairs, based solely on the evidence that has been put before you in this case. I've told you that every person is presumed to be innocent until they are proved guilty, and that the burden of proof is on the prosecutor. If you evaluate all the evidence and you still have a reasonable doubt remaining, the defendant is entitled to the benefit of that doubt and must be acquitted. It's not enough for the Commonwealth to establish a probability, even a strong probability, that the defendant is more likely to be guilty than not guilty. That is not enough. Instead, the evidence must convince you of the defendant's guilt to a reasonable and moral certainty, a certainty that convinces your understanding and satisfies your reason and judgment as jurors who are sworn to act conscientiously on the evidence. This is what we mean by proof beyond a reasonable doubt. All right. And with that, I'm going to ask you to resume your deliberations.
0: And Judge Sullivan sitting him back, the jury deliberating now. Those comments came after defense counsel Kevin Reddington says that there's one juror in particular that he would like to see removed. Listen.
2: The court has an instruction from the foreperson of that juror that's been working for a week now, saying that there's one juror who refuses to listen to the law that you've given him or her on reasonable doubt. And I suggest respectfully that the soft instruction that you gave them saying at the sidebar, can you listen to the law as I instruct you, does not focus on the issue. It is the question is not sufficient enough. It does not allow any foundation for a motion to remove the juror who refuses to accept your instructions on the law, on reasonable doubt. And if we come back here in a half an hour with a mistrial because of a juror that has just spurned the instructions of this court, it's a shame. It's a real shame. And that's why I object to the court's ruling. I request that we have further inquiry. I request that my motion is to remove this juror that refuses to listen to your instruction on reasonable doubt.
1: All right, come on.
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0: And that's where things stand in the trial of Lindsey Clancy, who killed her three children. The trial that has captivated the nation as people watch the jury now deliberating. Obviously, that one juror was not removed since the judge sent them back. And it ultimately comes down to whether all 12 of those jurors, 9 women, 3 men, can agree that Lindsey Clancy well knew that killing her children was indeed wrong, and she was of sound mind. We continue to follow that. This is Griff Jenkins on The Great Guy Benson Show.
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11: The jury stays deadlocked. I'm Chris DeMeo, Fox News. Deliberations continue in the trial of Lindsay Clancy, the Massachusetts mom who killed her three children and attempted to end her own life.
12: They gave the judge a note. We do not know what that note exactly said. It was not read in court. But according to Lindsay Clancy's attorney, Kevin Reddington, it revealed an 11-1 split among the jurors. He claims the lone holdout is refusing to, quote, apply reasonable doubt. Now, amid concerns the juror either does not understand or won't follow the jury instructions, the judge questioned each juror individually before rereading the reasonable doubt charge. No one knows which way the jury is split, either for or against the defense, but Reddington is acting like the jury is in favor of acquitting Lindsay Clancy. Today, he unsuccessfully argued to try to replace the holdout with an alternate juror.
11: Fox's Brian Yenis in Plymouth. The defense argues Clancy was suffering from postpartum psychosis worsened by her antidepressant medication. President Trump appoints an acting U.S. Army secretary to take the job permanently, effective immediately.
13: President Trump taking to Truth Social to say, I am pleased to announce that Adam Tell, the current assistant secretary of the Army for Civil Works, will become acting secretary of the Army effective immediately. The president adding he is a great patriot who is respected by all. Tell previously served as the White House's Senate lead in the Office of Legislative Affairs during the first Trump administration. The announcement comes after former Army Secretary Dan Driscoll stepped down earlier this week. Driscoll, an Iraq War veteran who served in the position since February of last year, is a friend of Vice President J.D. Vance. Kristen Goodwin, Fox News.
11: Now, Driscoll's departure comes after reports that he had tension with Secretary of War Pete Hegseth. Driscoll's on the job for 18 months. 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
17: Now, it's Red Eye Radio. Gary McNamara and Eric Harley talk about everything from politics to social issues and news of the day. 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
18: All across America, we are Red Eye Radio. He is Eric Harley, and I'm Gary McNamara. Good morning. Welcome. I got like 5 drops of rain yesterday. I'm not kidding. Just 5 drops. That was it.
19: Yeah.
18: I was looking out the back door, and I went, are those drops of rain hitting the pool surface? The moat surface?
19: Mm-hmm.
18: And I was like, wow. And I ran out to the front to see if it was, you know, sticking to the driveway. There was nothing. And I went back and it was gone. That's it. I mean, it didn't rain for more than 10 seconds.
19: Yeah.
18: and it really wasn't rain. So that doesn't count because it's not significant rainfall.
19: It doesn't get the pavement wet. There's no measured precipitation. I had the same event about 3 weeks ago on a Saturday night, just north of here on I-35. Over the Lake Louisville Bridge southbound, 11:28 p.m. I looked down at my clock just to make sure I could make note of it. For about 10 to 12 seconds, good rain to the point that I had to turn on my windshield wipers. I was like, oh, man, I'm impressed. And then I got to the other side of the bridge. It was over. It was like, I mean, I don't know where it came from, too. I was like looking up at, you know, at the sky, and it didn't look like it was just a stray shower that hovered only like half of the bridge, basically. And that's the only rain I've experienced in a long time. It's been a while.
18: And then up in the Western New York, Southern America, I mean, Southern Ontario, I'm getting that mixed up. Southern Ontario region, they got pound. I mean, they got the rain that Western New York got last night. Mm-hmm. There are streets that I've never seen flooded before.
19: Yeah.
18: That looked like it had 2-3 feet of rain in Buffalo.
19: Yeah.
18: I mean, it was, rain, of a river going down the street.
19: Yeah.
18: I'm like,
19: yeah.
18: Whoa. And I actually, yesterday, I woke up because I knew they were really getting hit hard.
19: Right.
18: I don't know if you saw it, the one stadium, the concert stadium in Toronto, was just devastated. The stands, I mean, it just, whatever hit that, I mean, they just said it was thunderstorms. I'm like, that's a pretty severe thunderstorm and winds if it did that. But around I saw my cousin who lives right around the corner from my dad's house. I saw that they had trees down, and I, you know, called my dad's house, you know, wanting to talk to my sister and brother, and nobody picked up. And I'm like, oh no, what's going on? And it's like everyone I try contact, you know, 3 different phone numbers, texted them, nothing. I'm like, oh no. And they were just, my brother was busy outside taking down a limb from the from a tree that cracked and putting it in the back, but they were all right. But, man, they were getting pounded. I think it was record rainfall for parts of Western New York. I think it was near Batavia, New York, that they saw a tornado. But those really, they were getting the kind of storms that we get here.
19: Yeah.
18: You know, like in March or April or May. Yeah. Sometimes we get them in, you know.
19: Sometimes in the fall. Occasionally. Yeah. We've had a tornado. What was it? December 26th?
18: December 26th, yeah.
19: Just east of here.
18: That was horrible.
19: One of my friends, his house was the only one standing on the entire street he lives on. And after that tornado, and I mean, virtually untouched except for his fence. And it was, which was crazy. It shows you how unpredictable they are even when they touch the ground and you get the warning. I was reading about the Nepal floods and a story about a principal in Nepal who had 15 minutes to clear the school, and it was hundreds of students in that school, and he got them out of the way just in time.
18: Wow.
19: Yeah, that was caused by an earthquake that had thrown a large rock and a huge chunk of mud into a river.
18: A landslide.
19: And basically that landslide caused that river to swell and then just come through that village, and it was just devastating.
18: And that's why when you hear the left around the world saying this was climate change, it's a landslide.
19: It's which was triggered by earthquake, right, which are not rare in that region. So.
18: And there is no connecting the dots between an earthquake and climate change.
19: Well, you know, it's funny because
18: unless the molten rock has gone from, I don't even know how hot molten rock is, from 2,000 degrees to 2,010 degrees.
19: Yeah. You know, I mean, you think about how mountains are formed, and, you know, the mountainous region around Nepal, including the highest mountain. And remember the earthquakes that have happened in recent years. There have been a few, in fact, and have caused deaths on Mount Everest. And there was comments. The same thing. The response was, well, this is climate change. And it was like, actually, earthquakes are a regular occurrence in that part of the world. And what's unfortunate is, obviously, the building standards, because there is, you know, in Nepal especially, just not much of an economy. A lot of the economy, in fact, surrounds tourism and people that want to attempt to climb Everest. So there's just not the economy to build buildings that will withstand those kind of earthquakes.
18: Okay, I found it. Magma.
19: Magma!
18: Lava goes from 1,300 degrees up to 2,280 degrees Fahrenheit.
19: Yeah,
18: so
19: all right.
18: That's what...
19: Okay.
18: And there's different types of lava out there that is different type of... of, yeah. There's different types of magma.
19: Mm-hmm.
0: Magma.
18: So
19: yeah.
18: So there you go. But hopefully, still a chance of getting some rain early this morning. I'm still hoping just for just give me a 15-minute big shower. That's all I want, and then I don't have to worry about the grass for another 2 weeks.
19: Off and on over the next couple of weeks, you see a few spots in the forecast where there's opportunity, but we'll see if it plays out.
18: Yeah, I think today may be 50 or 51 days for me without any any significant rain. I don't count the 5 drops yesterday.
19: Yeah,
18: that doesn't count, but. Not that we really want to get into a long discussion on Gloria Steinem, because I've covered it for the last, half century. Mm. But what I found really interesting, the first thing I thought of when I saw that Gloria Steinem had died was you can look at her and say she was a focal point, maybe the modern birth of liberal feminism. And then back in 2021, to me, she was the official death of liberal feminism.
19: Mm-hmm.
18: When she came out and it's interesting because you, I was reading AI today and it said, well, she never specifically came out and said that biological men should not play sports against biological women, but she wanted the inclusion of transgender women in women's sports. Well, then she came out.
19: What she's saying.
18: I know. It just would.
19: Yeah.
18: And so, as we know, that was the biggest feminist issue,
19: mm-hmm.
18: which was completely the opposite of what Gloria Steinem was about. Gloria Steinem, as we said, completely and totally capitulated to what the man dictated.
19: Yep.
18: And we found it amazing. We said it at that time.
19: If she has pivoted, then it's over.
18: Yeah, as we said,
19: feminism is over.
18: Feminism was over at that point when she said that, because she succumbed to the man because the man says so. And we're not referring, to the quote the man as like a boss. That could be a man or a woman. We're not using it that way. She succumbed to what biological men told her. Think about that.
19: Yeah.
18: Liberal feminism crumbled. Gloria Steinem actually signed the letter.
19: Yeah.
18: That said men dictate what a woman is.
19: Yeah.
18: And I'm telling you, a few people, since we said that the day that letter came out, I've never received one email. I'm not going to get a text, but
19: fax,
18: email, fax, telegram.
19: Uh-huh.
18: never received one bit of correspondence of anyone ever disagreeing with it. Few people said it on social media yesterday, and boy, did that ever set off. That set off whatever's remaining of, I guess, what a feminist is in 2026. And it's like, and then it was all over the place, the sarcasm. Well, feminism in 2026 is a woman being able to kill her kids, because of the trial going on and all that. I mean, it was just, it was brutal yesterday on social media. But when that was brought up, it's like, wait a minute, didn't she sign that letter in 2021 saying that so basically she succumbed to the man? Oh, people went nuts. No, she didn't, because transgender women are women. It's like, here we go, the same circle again. It's just
19: again, if you're talking about legacy, and that's what we're talking about. Look, at 92, I remember telling a friend of mine that your dad is 100 and my dad is 93, and it was like, wow, really? And, if you've lived past 90, that's a good long life. I wish that for anybody and everybody, as long as you can remain relatively healthy and happy, that I want a good life for anyone. But then you have to separate it for someone especially like Gloria Steinem, as to what the legacy is. Her legacy was one thing up until she basically threw it out.
18: Yeah.
19: And that was feminism.
18: Yeah.
19: And you cannot go against the mob when it comes to the liberal transgender movement. And so she just decided to write it off.
18: And thank you to the people that when it happened and continuing through then, the correspondence we do get is, my God, you guys said that over a decade ago.
19: Mm-hmm.
18: That if the radical transgender movement continues, feminism is dead.
19: Yes.
18: And boom, it happened.
19: And she was the face of feminism.
18: Yeah.
19: I mean, if you,
18: liberal
19: if you
18: feminism,
19: think,
18: I'll liberal say feminism. Liberal.
19: Yes. If there was, again, if that had not happened still today, that would be her legacy. I think there has to be a huge asterisk there on her legacy. Because at that moment, then you're doing the opposite.
18: Yeah.
19: You're giving in to biological males who decide they want to invade the spaces that belong to women. As probably the world's most, at least this country's most famous advocate for liberal feminism. And if you do that, it's gone. It doesn't belong to you anymore. And I can't explain it. Never heard her explain it. She tried a few times, but it sounded like the same thing we hear from the liberal transgender movement. And that doesn't fly. And we said for years, until women speak up. And honestly, one of the loudest voices, Riley Gaines.
18: Yeah.
19: But then Martina Navratilova.
18: Yeah.
19: I
18: think Martina Navratilova spoke first, and then so did the, who was it, the other woman that spoke?
19: What's her name? The author of J.K. Rowling.
18: No. There was another woman. Remember, she spoke. She got fired from her job. She got fired from her job because she didn't think that male inmates
19: she was on a council.
18: Yeah.
19: For prisons, basically.
18: Yeah.
19: And she was fired from that council for saying that men shouldn't be able to just say I'm transgender and be in the population with women in prison. Because it was proven. And there was absolute proof, undisputable proof,
18: that women were being
19: in prison by biological males. And still she was fired.
18: Yep. Yeah. And I'm glad you mentioned J.K. Rowling because she's just eviscerated by the left. But she has, she took an extremely strong stand. Martina Navratilova took a very strong stand. Riley Gaines took an extremely strong stand on it. And now it's, Sophie Cunningham.
19: Yeah.
18: And what we said is her constantly needs because we felt like, for the longest time, we were on an island, and we said it. We went, geez, the only people speaking up defending women are men.
19: Well, and if you think about it, with Sophie and Riley, these are two that are experienced, Sophie experiencing it, Riley already experienced it, but shared her experience of what happened to her. She was a victim of that movement. Yeah. And we knew it was going to happen, but until some of those athletes spoke up, there really wouldn't be a large conversation, and it didn't happen on a large scale. Even as Martina Navratilova was speaking up, even as the woman who was speaking up against putting biological males in female prisons was speaking up and then got fired for it.
18: Remember, she testified in front of Congress, too?
19: Yep.
18: Said, you can't be doing this, and it was like 99.9% of Democrats voted against it and said, no, biological males. I mean, this is what we talk about because when you had Gloria Steinem sign that, we just went, she just signed on to absolute misogyny.
19: And
18: it was just mind boggling.
19: There's a group
18: you think about it.
19: There's a group of female prisoners who are speaking out right now too, saying we're being held captive. I just saw the story just days ago. We're basically being held captive and victimized daily as a result of this policy.
18: To think about it.
19: I mean, they're held captive before a reason.
18: But
19: they are in a situation that they shouldn't be in with biological males in that population.
18: But when you think that the liberal feminist movement was defeated by self-misogyny of the absolute focal point of the liberal women's movement from the 60s until now, it was defeated because she accepted misogyny.
19: Mm-hmm.
18: Yep. Unbelievable. We are Red Eye Radio.
19: Brought to you by Hotshot Secret.
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0: We are Red Eye Radio. He is Eric Harley, and I'm Gary McNamara. Coming up on the bottom of the hour, we will get to this audio cut, which is a perfect audio cut to fit in what we were just talking about. You know, what, you know, Gloria Steinem will be, you know, what she will be known for, and, you know, what, how her career started and how it ended.
1: Yeah.
0: And, right, right, you know, you can look at her as the focal point of the, you know, modern movement of liberal feminism, and also the one who back in 2021 made it official that self-misogyny has ended the liberal women's movement when she endorsed biological men playing against biological women.
1: Right.
0: It's just, when you think about it, and the reason we focus on it is because it's so insane to begin with, the radical transgender

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1: And he is Eric Harley, and I'm Gary McNamara. Got a great audio cut from a Democrat debate last night coming up in 1 minute.
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1: We had some fun yesterday, and it was when I don't even know how we got to it yesterday, because we had played the audio cut earlier this week about AOC when they asked, would you date a conservative?
2: Yeah.
1: And I said, well, I'd go on a date with her, but not for the reason that people think. Mm-hmm. Would have nothing to do with romance at all. I just have a tremendous, I know we both do, have a tremendous curiosity about how the political opposition to us, how they actually think, how they process thoughts to come to their conclusions.
2: Right.
1: And we said, as you notice, they never explain in detail why they believe what they believe.
2: Right.
1: They won't take any questions. They will not be cross-examined. They won't do that. They put out a statement, they'll take a question and then attack back, but they'll never explain to you why they believe what they believe. And when we were talking about the life of Gloria Steinem, you know, her, I guess you'd call her professional life, and how it ended with her basically when she signed that letter from GLAAD, I think it was, the statement they made where she came out in favor of biological men playing women's sports. You and I said at the time, we said, that's it. That is the official end of liberal feminism in America. Because when men decide what a woman is, why the hell did you fight all those years for liberal feminism?
2: Right.
1: And when you think about it, it's at 180 degrees from where liberal feminism, what they promoted liberal feminism was.
2: Right.
1: And then just to crumble because of what the man has ordered them to do, because the man says so. It was one of the most fascinating turns I've ever seen in anybody in political life.
2: Yeah.
1: Especially what she should have just said, well, you know, we believe in equality for everybody, and then moved on from that. But once she signed that statement, it's like, you've just made it official. You've just said, I've been the leader of the liberal feminist movement for a half a century, and now my self-misogyny has told me, no, men should define what a woman is.
2: Yeah.
1: So, I would always love, one of the things we can never do is we can never get the left to tell us how they get to their point of view. And we'll tell you how we get to our points of view. We won't just say, well, yeah, I'm in favor of this. Why? Shut up, you fascist! We're not going to do that.
2: No.
1: You know, we're going to say, this is how I came to my conclusion based on this, whether it's economics, whatever.
2: Right.
1: And we've always been amazed with economics because there isn't a president that actually has to explain left or right what they think on politics. The question never gets answered. We find that amazing, especially when presidents can have significant influence on policy of where the economy goes.
3: Yeah.
1: And there seems to be no interest in actually getting politicians. I'm just using the presidents in that example. But on anybody out there, they really don't demand or say, look, you're not answering my damn question. Here's a perfect example. This is Democratic Representative Maggie Goodlander in the debate last night for the 2nd District of New Hampshire.
2: All right.
1: She is the incumbent.
2: Yeah.
1: All right. And of course, the question is biological men in women's sports. Stop what you're doing unless you're driving.
2: All right.
1: All right. And
2: or,
1: listen
2: or
1: to this.
2: Producing this show.
1: Yes, or producing the show, right.
2: They were walking out. I had to say that. Get back in there.
1: But here we go. This is great. Now pay attention to how she answers and what conclusion do you come to. Here we go.
4: You have both indicated strong support for trans youth. Is this sports access issue something you want to keep fighting over, given the court ruling and that polling shows the overwhelming majority of the public disagrees with you? Congresswoman Goodlander, we'll start with you.
5: Well, I'll say this. You know, I grew up playing sports in Nashua, and team sports really shaped who I am as a person. It taught me so much about how you work with other people, and that's what this job is all about. It's a human business where you really have to understand how to work with people at every level of government. You know, every day I'm working alongside our state leaders, our local leaders, and I've got to work with people who, I learned the same lesson in the Navy, but it was really the earliest lesson for me was on the sports field. And I believe that every American should have that chance to be able to participate in a team sport in a way that's going to be fair on a level playing field, in a way that's going to be safe, and in a way that's going to make sure that everyone's got a shot. There's no more American idea than that. And that's where I come down on this. This is something that I believe in, and I think most Americans would want to see every kid have a chance to compete and to be part of a team.
1: Well, did she answer the question?
2: No.
1: No, she never answered the question.
2: No.
1: You know, there's an old episode of WKRP when Mr. Carlson, remember the big guy?
2: Uh-huh.
1: He ran for political office.
2: Yeah.
1: And it was Herb Tarlick and Les Nesman, the newsman, Herb Tarlick, the sales manager.
2: Right, yeah.
1: Who, by the way, for people go, was WKRP real? I really, you know, I didn't see WKRP. I really didn't see it in its run. I saw it on repeats.
2: Yeah.
1: And if I did catch a little bit of it, I just went, oh, radio stations really aren't like that. Oh, my God. It was.
2: You mean before, yeah.
1: Before I actually got into it. And it was just like, okay. Oh, and I actually worked for a big guy. I worked for somebody just like that.
2: Oh, yeah. I think we all have.
1: Like that. But Herb Tarlick is a sales guy. It was like, it was more accurate than it was not.
2: Johnny Fever was the guy that interviewed me for, his name was Eddie, but he interviewed me. He wasn't the one that hired me into radio about a month after that, but he interviewed me the day I filled out an application at the first radio station when I was 18. Oh, which is the anniversary is today, 42 years.
1: Wow.
2: And so he, you know, he was pretty much, he was Johnny Fever, but even further. Johnny just kind of had an attitude. This guy had the attitude, and may have smoked weed in the studio while the owners of the station were in the building. It's not a lie.
1: Whoa.
2: It's not a lie. I'm standing there freaking out. He's trying to show me something. He's trying to train me. This was, I don't know, probably 6 months after I started. And he's trying to train me. They're standing right there.
1: I had a job at a rock station one time.
2: Yeah.
1: Okay. And I got hired, and the program director quit 2 weeks later.
2: Yeah.
1: I really didn't have much experience at all.
2: Yeah.
1: And he quit because he didn't feel he was consulted in my hiring. Now, we were friends. We all, you know, he's for a long time. I think he's passed away, But we remained friends and communicated. He didn't take it against me at all.
2: Mm-hmm, mm-hmm.
1: But he quit because he wasn't consulted. He wanted to be consulted in it, and they didn't consult him. So he quit. Well, Gary, you're taking the job. I had no experience at it.
2: Mm-hmm.
1: I know what the hell I was doing. and it was like a Friday night. Mm-hmm. And I was out somewhere for some function, and I said, I'm going to stop by the station. Stop by the station, there's like 10 cars in the driveway. Yeah. It's like Friday night, like 11 o'clock at night.
2: Yeah.
1: 11 o'clock, 12 o'clock. And I walk in. There's nobody in the front. Walk all the way back to the studio. The back studio doors are open. You know how they used to have, you know, all the engineering equipment, and then the antenna was right behind the little station.
2: Oh, yeah, yeah.
1: Right by on the station.
2: Yeah.
1: It's my entire staff, everybody, in there drinking and smoking pot.
2: Yeah.
1: And I'm standing there, and all of a sudden they all look. And the overnight guy was just like Dr. Johnny Fever. In fact, one time he fell asleep with the cigarette in his hand, and the record was going,
2: Yeah.
1: But I walk in, and there were a couple of salespeople, like the Herb Tarlick of the station was there. The Herb Tarlick was there. He was there. And everybody's drinking beer and smoking pot.
2: Yeah.
1: And I just walk in, and they all look at me, and I just said, I can't fire all of you, so I never saw this, and this never happens again. And I turned on, and I walked out of the station.
2: Yeah.
1: I can't fire everybody.
2: Yep.
1: So that's some of the actual reality. But there's a thing where Les Nessman tells the big guy, he says, here's how you need to answer a question. And when Maggie Goodlander is talking there, it's almost the exact format of what Les Nessman told the big guy in WKRP. You say a lot of stuff, but you end up saying nothing.
2: Well, yeah, you start with something like, you know, at the end of the day, when you consider everything, it is what it is.
1: Because, exactly. Well, the thing is, as we know, everybody has a chance to compete.
2: Yeah.
1: Now, it doesn't mean you will compete
2: because
1: you get cut.
2: Yeah.
1: But there isn't any transgender that doesn't have an opportunity to compete.
2: No, they can compete.
1: Right. You can compete.
2: In so the that's, league that corresponds with their biological
1: sex.
2: And that's very simple.
1: They have no answer to it. And that, I find it is one of the most fascinating things, I think, in human nature. You know, in sociology today, as we examine our society, that I've always felt that conservatives have to answer specifically why they believe everything that they believe. I know we do. We get that. Mm-hmm. If we don't explain everything, well, what about this? You guys didn't explain that. Yet, when you see what goes on, especially with liberals, especially with all the insane ideas, they never have to answer the question. And the radical transgender movement, we go to, again, with Josh Hawley asking that Berkeley professor, well, explain this to me. And she said, that's transphobic. What do you mean?
2: Yeah.
1: You can't even ask questions? No, because don't you understand the transgenders have one of the greatest rates of attempting to commit suicide, and what you're doing is actually promoting violence. Because he goes, how am I promoting violence? Because they'll commit suicide if you say things like this. Well, then there's a mental health issue there. That's transphobic. You can never get to them to explain in details why they believe what they believe. I find that fascinating because I know how my mind works. I'm familiar with how your mind works. Mm-hmm. I think it's one of the reasons that we got along. I think not only do we hold a lot of the same opinions, but we process thoughts the same way.
2: Yeah.
1: But I find it fascinating that there's an entire half of the country that processes thoughts in a completely different way and doesn't want to explain to you how they process thoughts.
2: Right.
1: That is a fascinating sociological thing going on in our society today.
2: Right. I think social media makes it happen to a large extent. You know, just post something and not have to get into a debate. Because you don't have to go get into the debate with anybody in your thread, anybody who comments, just ignore it and move on.
1: Yeah. And that was a perfect example of not answering a question.
2: Yep.
1: We are Red Eye Radio.
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0: We are Red Eye Radio. He's Eric Carney, and I'm Gary McNamara. Just as we were talking about Gloria Steinem, I just happened to be going on X, and I found this New York Times breaking news. Gloria Steinem, feminist crusader who galvanized the modern women's movement, challenged sexist assumptions, and fought for gender equality, has died at 92. Talk show host Dana Loesch says this. And then she crusaded to force the de-evolution of women's sports and spaces by endorsing the forcible entry of men into both. At the end, she came full circle back to promoting the progressive patriarchy she claimed to oppose. I mean, it was so obvious when she did that, and I'm like, do they not? And this is where we talk about the fact that it's so easy to understand what she did.
1: Yeah.
0: And how it was a complete reversal of what she claimed she stood for.
1: Right.
0: For a half a century, the one thing that she crusaded in her entire life. And at the end, she goes, no, the patriarchy rules. Men get to dictate what the definition of a woman is.
1: Yeah. Feminism was done at that point.
0: And the left never sees it.
1: Nope.
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13: rescue. I'm Sue Guzman, Fox News. Two trapped workers have been pulled alive from a hydropower tunnel in Nepal.
14: The rescue came 9 days after the August 26th flooding, likely caused by a glacier collapse that devastated towns and valleys in Nepal. About 900 workers are missing from 12 hydropower projects in Nepal, with roughly 500 believed to be trapped in tunnels. The August 26th flooding killed more than 1,200 people. More than 5,000 remain missing. Dozens of the missing are said to be American citizens. The devastating flooding, likely caused by a glacier collapse that devastated towns and valleys in Nepal and neighboring Tibet.
13: Fox's Marianne Rafferty. Officials remaining hopeful more workers will be found alive. The defense in the Lindsey Clancy murder trial demanding the removal of a juror, claiming the rest of the panel was leaning toward finding Clancy not guilty by reason of insanity for the strangling of her three young children. Fox's Brian Yenis.
15: First, you did a sidebar, taking each juror, all 12 of them, and asking them a question. And then after that, he read an instruction to the jury about reasonable doubt.
16: Not enough for the Commonwealth to establish a probability, even a strong probability, that the defendant is more likely to be guilty than not guilty. That is not enough. Instead, the evidence must convince you of the defendant's guilt to a reasonable and moral certainty.
15: Now, according to Lindsey Clancy's attorney, Kevin Reddington, he then, after the jury was dismissed from the courtroom, had an objection. He said that it is one juror who refuses to listen to the instruction of reasonable doubt.
13: And the judge denied the request. And Federal Reserve Governor Christopher Waller says an inflation report due out next week will largely determine whether he supports an interest rate hike later this month. 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
8: 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Gary McNamara and Eric Harley talk about everything from politics to social issues and news of the day. 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
20: All across America, we are Red Eye Radio. He is Eric Harley and I'm Gary McNamara. Welcome and good morning. I'm telling you, Democrats debating is just hilarious. This is another one from New Hampshire, okay?
24: Okay.
20: This is the challenger Democratic page. I may not be pronouncing the name right. Paige Butchman, I think. She said she'll immediately, as soon as she becomes, if she becomes a House representative, she will put in the articles of impeachment for Trump. So naturally, the question would be to her, what charges, right?
24: Right.
20: What high crime and misdemeanor?
24: Right.
20: You would think that if that's the one thing that you're promoting, you would be prepared to answer that question, right?
24: Yep.
20: Here we go.
24: Okay.
20: Here we go.
24: All right.
30: Representative Boschman, you've said you'll file articles of impeachment against President Trump on day one when you get to Washington. For viewers tonight, can you explain what you see as the high crime or misdemeanor you believe the president's committed this term? And also how you'll convince other members to join your impeachment efforts when many other members have also promised to file their own articles of impeachment?
31: Yeah, sure. Thank you. Well, it's really hard to narrow it down, and I didn't bring my running list. So I'll just say that pretty much everything that Trump is doing has, there's a problem with it.
20: She never answers the question.
24: Yeah. Everything.
20: Everything.
24: All of it. Trump is bad.
20: I know. It's
24: back to you.
20: But think about the fact is, Democrats,
24: I didn't know you could do that in debates.
20: Democrats don't believe they have to be prepared in any way to answer anything.
24: No, they don't.
20: They nothing.
24: No, they don't. You know, it's just, and it really is such the easy way out. I didn't know you could do that. I would have run for office just for fun.
20: Well,
24: if I thought I could get away with that on stage. Eric, what do you think about your opponent?
32: Don't ask me. Look at, you know, the, you know, huh? Back to you.
24: I mean, if you don't have to answer questions in a debate, when do you have to answer questions?
20: Gary, why do you think you should be in political office? Cause.
24: That's obvious.
20: Cause what?
24: Cause. That's obvious.
20: Are you saying I'm just your cuz? No, I'm saying cause.
24: Just look and then point to your opponent. Just
20: because.
24: Look. Look.
20: Yeah.
24: And then just point. Don't say anything else. If I could get away with that. Oh, my gosh. But they do.
20: I know.
24: They get away with it all the time.
20: Amazing.
24: And then inevitably, we've been talking about this for years on the big stage, on the, you know, in the for the big offices, the larger offices. You see, and this is why we started talking, in fact, in recent presidential election years, it was like, do you really need to do a debate anymore? Because why is the GOP agreeing to do these debates when they don't get control over
32: who's going to moderate, which networks are going to carry the debates, or, you know, I say let the Democrats do four. Let the Democrats choose two. Let the GOP choose two. And nope, you can't have that, and we're just going to control it, and it's going to be, you know, let the, in fact, when Chris Wallace, remember, back when he was with, he hadn't gone to CNN yet. He was at Fox News. And he helped to perpetuate the Charlottesville lie on the debate stage. And, you know, giving, you know, the opponent, the Biden at the time, the basically the run of the stage. So I don't even know if you choose the right channel, you're going to get the right moderator. But the fact is that the GOP is expected to answer questions in detail, but those on the left are not. They're not. You don't have to answer any questions. You could really start out with, listen, at the end of the day, I think we all know this is true. It is what it is. Back to you. Huh?
20: Well, look, I'm not saying that Republicans always answer the question to my satisfaction at all.
32: Right.
20: But they're always out there. I mean, Trump, he may not give you the answer that you want, but he'll be there to answer every single question 900 times a day.
32: Yes.
20: And at times to the point of it's like, Mr. President, stop talking.
32: Yeah, you don't have to talk to him. Remember when we went missing for an afternoon and they freaked out?
20: Yeah.
32: He's on the golf course, everybody. It's like, you know, it's like, is something wrong with Trump? He hasn't answered a question in 30 minutes.
20: But here they don't even have to answer. They don't even have to give an answer to anything. What she's saying is, Trump isn't saying, I don't know.
32: Right.
20: Trump isn't saying, you know, do you believe men should play women? Do you believe biological men should play women's sports? He'd say, no.
32: Right.
20: So on these basic, simple answers that are, the Democrats can't even explain what they mean by anything. Republicans sometimes may explain things, and it's like, okay, it doesn't make sense. You're trying to explain it, but they're trying to explain and still, you know, give out enough information, but not too much, but still explain it in some way. But then you're always going to have the reporter follow up on the Republican where they won't follow up on the Democrat.
32: Right. You know, this is, it's just insane. But that's, again, if you're in the activist media, then you're going to allow them to get away with anything. Any answer, it doesn't matter. I just had, you know, give the Alex Lifeson Rock and Roll Hall of Fame answer. Blah, blah, blah, blah, blah, blah, blah, blah, blah, blah, blah, blah, blah. You know, it's, but that's what it's gotten to. And when you mentioned this earlier, bears repeating, if you hear us issue an opinion, you're going to know why. If you listen to the show long enough, you're going to know why we have an opinion, why we have the opinions that we have. The left never has to demonstrate that. They never have to demonstrate why they believe what they believe. We said it the other night. Look, I would love more presidential candidates in the future. Break it down like you brought up Ronald Reagan when he was making records. We're you and I are such hipsters. We had Ronald Reagan on vinyl. I would bring my turntable to a coffee shop.
20: Yeah.
32: But no, you think about how he would break down those ideas. I remember, I mean, there's clips out there still of him on Carson, you know, breaking down those ideas in a very simple manner. And we want more of the GOP. We want the GOP to do that because we believe those answers, those types of answers work for the GOP.
20: Well, look, Trump is running into a problem here. You know, looking at the Republicans now, I've got a couple of audio cuts from, you know, Fox News, and they're just saying, they're going, look, he's not making any sense.
32: Yeah.
20: He says tariffs, and then And I'll find the audio cuts, all from Fox News,
5: mm-hmm.
20: going, the beef thing isn't cutting it.
5: Right.
20: The president who was saying, we need to have tariffs, and the American public should be willing to pay more in order to bring business back to the United States. That's mm-hmm. what he's been selling.
5: Mm-hmm.
20: And that initially that foreign manufacturers pay it, so there's not going to be any increase in cost.
5: Right.
20: He had to stop doing that because that wasn't true.
5: Right.
20: To then, and he was getting rah-rah, yes, and then all of a sudden in the last 2 weeks, I'm going to allow foreign manufacturers to dump beef below market price in the United States in order to lower the cost of beef production, which is going to hurt the beef farmers.
5: Right. Yeah.
20: And then the whole oil thing, the same thing. I'm going to sit there and we're going to get equity. We're going to own part of a Venezuelan oil company
5: yeah.
20: that will sell oil to us below market price. So on one hand, he's saying we need to tariff everything. And he's destroying his own base. And then, you know, the talk, and this is all coming from Republican circles, the talk about, you know, the midterm convention coming up.
5: Right.
20: He's supposed to speak both nights. And then, you know, you've got J.D. Vance out there going rah, rah, rah on the economy. And you've got now on Fox News saying, this isn't selling. You can't sell this. You mm-hmm. can't do this. Mm-hmm. Everybody's, this is going to be a thing of how wonderful everything is. And people don't feel wonderful. You can't do that.
5: Right.
20: And so messaging matters, whether as a Democrat, you don't want to answer any question, or whether you're a Republican and you say one thing and then end up doing the opposite
5: mm-hmm.
20: and justifying both and saying, well, the explanation is I'm a business person. You're not.
5: Mm-hmm.
20: You're not going to sell that to conservatives. You might be able to sell that to some populist, but you can't even sell that when populist right now, when you start talking tariffs, populists love tariffs. They love the concept of protecting American business, even if the cost of goods and services go up. And when you do the opposite, you're not going to get agreement. All you're going to get is angst in your own party going, what the hell are you doing?
5: Mm-hmm.
20: And that's the problem the president has right now. And if the president has the problem, that means Republicans have the problem. I was reading yesterday from a couple, you know, people inside saying the members of Congress, Republicans, they don't want to participate in this whole thing coming up here.
5: Well,
20: because it's going to be a rah, rah, rah.
5: They're in the home stretch of their campaigns,
20: yeah.
5: you know, and this is the problem. You know, right now they were eager to get back from their break and really hit the campaign trail hard. And you can't have mixed messaging. You just can't.
20: I mean, come back from their break. They would be on break if they were going to be campaigning.
5: No, they wanted to. When they come back from break, they can campaign on a national as a party as a whole. They can campaign.
20: Oh, as a whole. Okay.
5: Yeah.
20: Okay.
5: Yeah.
20: Okay. I should mean. Okay.
5: Right. Right.
20: Okay.
5: Right. No, I mean, not in their home districts,
20: right.
5: but campaigning as a party.
20: Yeah.
5: As a group. There's a big article about it in, I believe it was the Wall Street Journal, just 2 days ago.
20: You know, we've said this over and over again, and we've been criticized for it, which I don't know why, because it's so logical. What you say matters. You
5: yeah.
20: need to communicate effectively. I've said this about business, and I've been in a ton of businesses in my life.
5: Mm-hmm.
20: The biggest problem with business is management cannot communicate a damn thing to the worker effectively.
5: Right.
20: And I've seen it. And as bad as we are in the United States, it's worse in other countries.
5: Mm-hmm.
20: And then in politics, the same thing. And the other thing is we expect absolute perfection. You and I talked about the airlines the other day. People want absolute perfection from anything that they buy.
5: Mm-hmm.
20: They want the warranty. And then they'll put politicians in who will BS the hell out of them. And they're okay with it because it's their guy. And all of a sudden, the issues and the product that they're delivered doesn't matter anymore.
5: Right.
20: That's another thing I'm fascinated about. How the hell does that happen? I want accountability from everything, from the private sector and government. And since, you know, when you see Republicans, and for the long, remember Reagan, government is the problem. Well, then you should have a very, very cynical eye towards even the people that you put in office. where the hell did this political idolatry come from the right? Oh, we bow down before the personality. We love the person. Yeah, but they're doing the opposite. Shut up. You're a rhino.
5: Yeah.
20: Okay. I'm going to name call you whatever. When the hell did Republicans say, let's worship the person and not the ideas?
5: Well, this is how the party gets permission to move further and further left.
20: Yeah.
5: That's exactly how it happens. And you can't do anything if you want to come together as a party and campaign. What do you campaign on right now?
20: The other side is insane.
5: That's the only thing you got.
20: Yeah.
5: And hope it wins.
20: I hope it wins for them. But you can't be out there saying everything is fine when you can look at every single poll. Doesn't matter whether it's conservative or liberal. Republicans and the president are getting killed on prices. And then his base that has stayed with them on tariffs is now going, what the hell are you doing with beef and oil now? Now you're going, you're saying you want to help manufacturing. Now you're saying you're actually going to dump. The president of the United States is approving the dumping of foreign products in to lower the price and hurt the domestic economies.
5: That goes further than the exemptions in December
20: yeah.
5: of last year.
20: It's mind-boggling.
5: Yep.
20: We are Red Eye Radio.
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10: Weather-wise, what does the travel forecast look like for the unofficial final holiday of the summer season, Labor Day?
11: As we start Friday, that ridge of high pressure will be parked generally over the southeastern United States.
10: Meaning hot and dry conditions, according to USDA meteorologist Brad Rippey. Although the heat dome will shift west, covering the southeastern Great Plains by Labor Day Monday.
11: And underneath that heat dome, expect daily high temperatures to approach, reach, or exceed 100 degrees just about every day.
10: Frequent rainfall is expected around the heat dome periphery, primarily along the nation's northern tier. Rippey adds that could be periods of severe weather in some locales.
11: If you're going to be out and about in the west, not only will there be the opportunity for showers in the northwest and the southwest, but we will be looking at autumn-like temperatures, some significantly cooler weather.
10: I'm Rod Bain reporting for the U.S. Department of Agriculture in Washington, D.C.
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0: We're Red Eye Radio. He's Eric Cronin, and I'm Gary McNamara. And then the one thing, because I believe in free trade, and I believe that all products should be from around the world we should be competing with.
1: Yeah.
0: But what the president's doing here is the president is basically wants to dump oil at below market prices into the United States and beef for the next 90 days below market prices. No, the president should not be involved in foreign governments dumping products in the United States, which is exactly what he has rallied against, by the way, for the last half century.
1: Yeah.
0: He has rallied against doing any government doing something like that. And then when he does something that I agree with, which is have a totally reasonable position on the data centers, the populist in his party are already so, you know, hyped up about, you know, just because of the emotion of AI, where he's not winning that in his own party.
2: Mm-hmm.
0: He's winning it with conservatives because he has the right there economically. He's got the absolute right opinion on that one, but he can't win that one because the party has become so populist and so reactionary and so drama laden. AI, data centers, no way, they destroy everything. That portion of the populist party or the populist exists in the Republican Party. And so when he does something right, it goes against the populist, which he has helped create.
2: Yeah, I mean, it's hard to know where the party is as a whole right now.
0: I know, it's just...
2: You know, I think that's why they don't want to participate in the, whatever you're going to call it, the midterm convention, the rally, whatever it's going to be next week, right here in our backyard. And that's, you know, that's the thing is that, you know, you come off your 5-week home break, right? In the House, you come off, you're in your district, you're also taking vacation. And then they come back and then Johnson announces they're going to actually spend more time back in their district between now and the election, between now and November, which you would want to do, but they really need to do. It actually is imperative that they get some more campaigning done locally in those House districts.

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1: And he's Eric Carlin. I'm Gary McNamara. 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Here we come. 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
1: All right, so here we go. Election season. What'd you tell me? Four more days?
0: So they have a 3-day weekend this weekend, right? So after today, they're off for Labor Day. They come back. They'll have four more days in session. September 17th until the election is all they're going to be out. They're going to be gone. They're going to be basically back in their home districts. And I would think, you know, there was the story the other day. They were eager to, and this is before Johnson announced this new schedule. I know Politico had a version of it. I think the Wall Street Journal was one. Maybe it was Fox News, but I have to go back and find it. But they were eager to campaign basically as a party, right? Coming back off the 5-week break, which is a mix of vacation. It's a mix of, I don't know how many meetings. You know, you and I don't see every individual story that comes out of a district meeting, a home meeting with, you know, constituents and everything else. But that's basically what August is usually carved out for. You go back home and you campaign that way. But this is going to be more of a direct campaign. Get out there, less of a district type of meeting. They will be stumping, but you're going to, instead of opening up questions to all of your constituents like you would do in August,
2: you'll be campaigning.
0: You're going to be campaigning with only friendly audiences in front of you and the whole thing. It's going to be stumping the way that you should be doing.
2: Well, and local TV cameras is what
0: a lot of local coverage, but right. But a friendly audience in front of you and not so many of the questions that come up, unless it's the liberal activist media asking those questions. But you're going to have, so September 17th, basically until Election Day, is going to be all campaigning.
2: But what you've got right now and everything that we just mentioned, the president going to, you know, European countries and other countries to dump beef into the United States below market prices, even if it's for 90 days, are like, well, it kills us. The same thing with oil, even though that's going to be years from now, what he is promoting is the dumping of oil from foreign sources into the United States below market prices. What kind of a deal do you make, number one, with Venezuela to get them to do that? You know, what's the deal? What do they get on the other end?
0: Right.
2: But the fact is, that is exactly what he has been against for the last half century in politics.
0: Right.
2: He and the Republicans are panicking over prices. It's very frustrating for us here on this show.
0: Yeah.
2: Because we said it before the president took over when he was talking about tariffing everything and then did it, nearly tanked the bond market back in, April of 25?
0: Yes.
2: Yeah.
0: Yeah.
2: And they had to back off on it severely. Then when they backed off on 200 products last year, we said, well, when, you know, don't say foreign manufacturers are going to pay for it. The vast majority will be paid for by American companies, but the vast majority by the American consumer. Don't do that. Do not tell the American public something that isn't true on economics.
0: Right.
2: Don't do that as a Republican. Democrats did that. We got flack from our own audience for that.
0: Yep.
2: And we said prices matter. Learn what sunk Biden. And now the panic is there full bore. This is Fox News, as we know, the biggest conservative/Republican network out there. Here's some of the things going on there over the last couple of days. Here we go.
0: All right.
3: Welcome all. Jillian, thoughts about what you heard from the vice president today and where this is headed?
4: Well, it was notable that he told reporters in that briefing that he doesn't know when gas prices are going to come back down to $3 a gallon. He then went on to say that prices could actually be a lot higher than they are right now if the Trump administration weren't handling things in the Middle East so well at this moment. So essentially sending this message that Americans should be thankful gas prices aren't higher.
3: That's a tough sell on a bumper sticker ahead of the midterms.
4: And it also occurred to me listening to the vice president today that that's the same message, failing message, that President Biden rolled out on the campaign trail, you know, telling Americans, telling voters that things aren't as bad as they seem. They're not as bad as they think they are. It's something politically that's not winning strategy is probably going to backfire.
3: Yeah.
2: Then continuing, more programming on Fox News the last 48 hours. Here we go.
5: It's not just the price of beef. It feels like groceries are very high. And maybe to David's point, maybe they aren't as high, but we feel they're high. So I guess maybe that's all that matters. What's your take on what the president's trying to do to get those prices under control?
6: Well, I think he's trying to achieve a very delicate balance here. And it is particularly difficult, especially what we heard from the American Farm Bureau Federation, National Cattlemen's Beef Association, United States Cattlemen's Association. I heard from the Missouri Farm Bureau. They reached out to me today. The message is all very much the same. They appreciate the president and what he's trying to do. However, they are very concerned about what this will do to their industry, the American industry, in the long run, especially when they're still trying to build up their herds right now, especially considering the impact that the drought has had.
5: A lot of things there. I would just say, listen, I understand the president's in a difficult spot because there's a lot of pressure on him to lower those prices, and those prices on beef are certainly high. I would say this. If you're going to import a bunch of cheap foreign beef, at least allow our ranchers the dignity to be able to differentiate their product, and that's mandatory country of origin labeling. I believe this president, with the power and influence that he has, he can make this a point, and it won't just be for right now, it'll be forever. Give our ranchers the opportunity to differentiate what I believe is a superior product. That would go a long way, and then they'll be a little bit more forgiving when you have to do things like this to temporarily, hopefully, bring down the price, but give them that mandatory country of origin labeling so we know where our food is coming.
2: That's not going to change anything.
0: No, it's not going to change anything.
2: I mean, that's wishful, you know, thinking. But again, the message, it's the messaging. Number one, prices are high.
0: Yeah.
2: Doesn't matter whether they're not as high. If you're trying to say, well, they could be higher, you're not going to win that. That's from Fox News. That's not from MS Now.
0: Right.
2: We have warned. And by the way, this isn't just the president of the Republican Party, or excuse me, the members of Congress. These are the Republican voters who went along with all of this, and the members of Congress who sat there and went, well, we're just going to ignore economics or pretend it doesn't exist. We're going to pretend that there aren't consequences. We're not going to talk about the consequences until it's too late, when we can't do anything about the consequences except reverse the policy that we have told our own party absolutely works, and this is how it works. And then you go to a process of the most expensive things, beef and oil. food and fuel. And then say the goal is to get other countries to dump, to get them agree to dump their product below market price into the United States to lower prices, and we know it's going to hurt these industries. You can't sell that.
0: No. No, you cannot. No.
2: And we are frustrated here on the show because for the last, always, we have said prices matter. And what the Republicans did with the administration, they lied to the American public for such a long time and said foreign manufacturers pay the tariffs, and they don't. So it doesn't matter whether people even think, well, some targeted tariffs are correct, because we believe they are. It's the fact that when you lie to the American people about economics, there's going to be a price to pay down the road, and now you've got the president's panicking, the Republicans are panicking, and don't tell me the president's not panicking. He's now going against everything that he ever believed by saying, let's get foreign. I'm going to make an agreement. It's not that somebody is dumping it on their own. The president made a deal to dump those products into the United States.
0: Well,
2: and I mean, oil's not going to happen for years.
0: Right.
2: But it's the messaging that you're sending.
0: Well, this is, again, it goes further than the 200 plus food tariff exemptions that were announced last December, much further, because it counters the entire mission statement that you began on. We go back to the first term and steel tariffs. They're dumping steel. Well, now you're making dumps happen on other products.
2: You've made the deal.
0: Yeah.
2: You've authorized the dumping of foreign. It's not that they were dumping it and you're against it.
0: You're doing it.
2: You're effectively doing it
0: if you did the deal. You control that. It's yours.
2: Mind-boggling.
0: And this is, I don't know. Look, there's no doubt in my mind that Speaker Johnson and the president are greatly worried about the House. Saw an article about Tallarico and Paxton. And believe the polls, don't believe the polls, I can't tell you. But you have conservatives, National Review, a couple of the people over at National Review writing about Paxton and the fact that, all right, look, he's a weak candidate. He's not answering questions. He's not as excited, doesn't seem to be excited in this campaign.
2: When I see him basically, speak, doesn't he seem like he's bored?
0: That's kind of the message that they're conveying at National Review. There were a couple of articles on it, two or three in the last week or so. And then they point to John Cornyn and say, it's basically Cornyn 2.0 when it comes to campaigning. He's too quiet. He's not responding. He's not responsive. If Tallarico beats Paxton, whoa. I mean, I don't believe the polls are now, who was it? It was one of the liberal media groups that put Texas as a toss-up state in that for that race, right? The polls, they don't mean anything to me, but I'll tell you what means something to me, and that is the idea of campaigning like you're 80 points behind. People want to see you out there with the same excitement that got Paxton the win at the midterm.
2: It doesn't matter whether you believe the public polls. It's whether the Republicans believe their internal polls.
0: And
2: the Republicans believe their internal polls right now.
0: And they believe
2: they're in trouble.
0: One of the articles that National Review was talking about, there's money that they really want Trump to spend, that he could spend in the state of Texas on that race, hasn't been done yet.
2: Yeah. Yeah, I read that.
0: And if you don't have the confidence, you don't spend that money. So if Trump doesn't have the confidence, there's a problem.
2: We are Red Eye Radio.
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0: We are Red Eye Radio. He's Eric Cronin. I'm Gary McNamara. So one thing that everybody went yesterday went, what the? Maria Bartiromo, mm-hmm. gone from Fox Business.
1: Yeah.
0: Mike Huckabee wrote, I just saw this, that she's left Fox Business and Fox News. So sad to hear. The smartest, hardest working journalist, an absolutely class act. It was an honor to work with him slash her and later to be a guest on the show. Always worth watching. I mean, it was absolutely, but what? She doesn't have, she doesn't have pronouns. When did she have pronouns like that?
1: Well, and she had both pronouns.
0: Yes, him, her, and it was, and finally Huckabee responded like hours later, was like,
2: oh my God.
0: Sorry, I mean, it was a typo, I wasn't paying attention. I was not using pronouns. It was a typo. But for a while there, and it had to be a good hour, I'm looking at these comments going, it's got to be a typo.
1: Yeah.
0: It has to be a typo.
1: Yeah, something weird.
0: And it was. Yeah.

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7: Clancy Impasse. I'm Chris DeMeo, Fox News. The jury of nine women and three men is heading into day seven of deliberations in the trial of Lindsay Clancy. She's the woman who was charged with killing her three children before attempting to take her own life. Fox's Brian Yenis from Plymouth, Massachusetts, explains why the trial remains deadlocked.
8: We're now getting some insight as to why from a jury note not read in court. Lindsay Clancy's attorney, Kevin Reddington, says the note revealed an 11-1 split. He claims the lone holdout refuses to apply reasonable doubt. The judge questioned every juror individually before rereading the reasonable doubt charge. It's unclear which way the split leans, but Reddington is acting as if this jury is one vote away from acquitting Clancy. He unsuccessfully argued to replace the holdout with an alternate.
7: A prosecutor say Clancy planned out the murder by sending her husband out on errands to create a window of opportunity. If convicted, she faces life in prison. President Trump appoints an acting U.S. Army secretary to take the job permanently, effective immediately. Here's Fox's Kristen Goodwin.
9: President Trump taking to Truth Social to say, I am pleased to announce that Adam Tell, the current Assistant Secretary of the Army for Civil Works, will become Acting Secretary of the Army effective immediately. The president adding, he is a great patriot who is respected by all. Tell previously served as the White House's Senate lead in the Office of Legislative Affairs during the first Trump administration. The announcement comes after former Army Secretary Dan Driscoll stepped down earlier this week. Driscoll, an Iraq War veteran who served in the position since February of last year, is a friend of Vice President J.D. Vance. Kristen Goodwin, Fox News.
7: And Driscoll's departure comes after reports that he had tension with Secretary of War Pete Hegseth. And stocks finishing higher Thursday, the Dow ending up more than 600 points. 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
0: Now, it's Red Eye Radio. Gary McNamara and Eric Harley talk about everything from politics to social issues and news of the day. Whether you're up late or you're just starting your day, welcome to the show. From the Relief Factor Studios, this is Red Eye Radio.
7: 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He is Eric Harley and I'm Gary McNamara. Welcome and good morning.
23: Hi.
1: Wow, talking about, we did mention Maria Bartiromo and the fact that she's gone from Fox News, and you know, the stories that are out there, all source stories.
2: Yeah,
1: and and both sides are really reporting it. You see, even you know, Republican influencers, you know, saying that she wanted to talk about when the president spoke, what was it, in late July, and talked about the you know, Chinese interfering in the elections.
2: Right, right.
1: And we had said you need to explain it. It really never did. Never went into specific details. Never got any.
2: Right, right.
1: And it, and the story is apparently she wanted to cover it, or maybe the producer wanted to cover it. I don't know what, you know, we don't know the specifics of it. And, you know, Fox told her, no, you're not. Now, I don't know what the story was about. You know, what she was going to do on the story. We have no idea. The problem is, because, you know, you and I were, the first thing I thought of, because we think of the business side of it first, and we're like, oh, okay, she was let go. She just signed a contract last year. They all signed guaranteed contracts.
2: Yeah, right.
1: At that level, you sign a guaranteed contract. Right. So nobody's going to let you go unless it's for cause.
2: Right.
1: And, you know, to sit there and say, I think I want to cover this story, and you say no, you say, well, I have, you know, editorial control of my show.
2: Yeah.
1: You know, that's you can't fire me for cause on that. Apparently, I mean, everyone's reporting this. Mm-hmm. Don't, again, if it's true, that would be the cause if it's true. And we have not heard from her side yet on it. And that is, she shared a text with the White House. An internal text with the White House.
2: Yeah.
1: That'll get you fired from any media organization.
2: Yeah. If you share anything internal.
1: Yes.
2: Technically with anyone outside your organization.
1: Yeah.
2: Most organizations have a very clear rules about that. Yeah. If you're talking about an internal memo. If it's something that hasn't been shared publicly, because they are a publicly traded company, you know, about the company, if it's an internal memo not shared with the public, that could be cause.
1: Yeah, and if that's what it is, that would be the official reason. If that's true, that would be the official reason for being fired. I tell you, though, that's, you know, and that was the first thing Eric and I thought of, the business thing. We thought, well, they all got guaranteed contracts.
2: Yeah.
1: This sounds like she got fired for cause. What would the cause be? It would have to be. And then that part of it came out because we're like, well, I don't understand the debate. If you're having a debate about what you're going to talk about with the producers and management, you know, if they fire you, they got to pay you for the rest of the contract. Nobody really wants to do that.
2: Right.
1: And so I will say one thing, though, because it's the first. I am so glad I'm in this side of the business. This is one of the reasons that Eric and I would never want to do TV.
2: Mm-hmm.
1: The fact that you've got to run it up and down the line, anything that you talk about.
2: Yeah. Well, and if they have their own agenda, and it's like, okay, you can't step outside the agenda in any way, and we need you to basically follow the formula, I couldn't do it.
1: Right.
2: There's no way to do that. Because if I can't do it with conviction on every level, I can't perform for the company. It wouldn't serve either of us.
1: And one of the reasons I never want to do television is the fact is you have producers that actually produce the show and tell you have discussions. Well, we believe this is going to be the story of the day, and what you believe the story of the day should be is not what the producers might want it to be, and they get to make the call on it as to even the order in which you're going to cover stuff.
2: Right.
1: I couldn't do that, and that's why I've said it many, many times before, when you think about it, and I've had individual owners, and major corporations mm-hmm. that own the real estate of shows that I've done. Mm-hmm. And you really think about, now, take me the complete context, you really wonder about the sanity of any management I've ever worked for that would say, hey, you're Gary McNamara? Yeah, we want you to go on the air and say whatever you want, and we'll pay you for it. And we believe that we can get sponsors to sell it. Really? Are you out of your mind?
2: Are you drunk?
1: Are you drunk?
2: Should I come back when you've slept it off?
1: You've sobered up. And so we've always taken the trust that they have in us, every management that I've ever worked for, and I have extreme amount of gratitude for that, but there's an extreme amount of responsibility that's involved in it. You have to know that your opinions, and I'm not saying this is the case at all for Maria at all, mm-hmm. but Fox has dealt with this. What was it? What did the election 2020 cost them? $250 million?
2: It was more than that.
1: What was it?
2: It was 700 and something.
1: Yeah. Almost $1 billion. And we said it at that time. You know, you can sit there and you can go, the president, whoever the president may be at this time, I'm not attacking Trump. You can go, the president's an idiot. He's a jerk. You can do that. But you can't say that a company broke the law unless you've got the evidence that they broke the law.
2: Right.
1: I'm just using that as a generic thing,
2: yeah.
1: as a company, that they did this and they did that and they did this and they did that.
2: With Dominion alone, it was $787 million.
1: Yeah. So close to $1 billion. Well, you do that, you lose that. Whatever the reason, you have a justifiably paranoid management at that point.
2: Well, and that's it, because if the approach is going to be, well, we're going to do this story, then the concern has to be from management after, you know, still licking their wounds, their $787 million wounds. Are you going to name names? If you're going to name names, that's where you get into a tremendous liability area. And it would be different if, like, another news group did a story.
1: Yeah, exactly.
2: You know? Or if there were some kind of settlement or case that the American government brought officially against actors in another nation or whatever. And that then you could cite what was filed and you could go on that. If you're citing names, companies, quite frankly, other nations. I mean, because I would think to get any credibility, if you're going to say, all right, this is what happened, you're probably going to include organizations other than just the government of China.
1: I
2: think it's safe to say we know China and other nations interfere with elections all the time. That's not something that's something that we interfere in other elections outside the U.S. We put propaganda out, if you want to call that interference. We put propaganda of our own out in other nations during their election cycles as well. But if you're talking about doing a story and you start naming names, you get into a very, very sensitive, probably especially sensitive at Fox News area.
1: Well, she had to.
2: If that's what's going on,
1: she had to apologize. Remember, after Kevin O'Leary was on the show and made an accusation that one of the projects, AI projects he was involved in, that the people that, you know, were involved in it were somehow influenced by China, she had to go on and apologize mm-hmm. and say, we have no evidence that that's true after that report was done.
2: Right. Right.
1: And so when you have to do, when you have to apologize, and again, you can have a guest on, but the fact is at that point, you've got to address that guest and go, whoa, you just made an allegation there. What are you talking about?
2: Right.
1: Where's your evidence that this is actually true? Because I haven't heard of this.
2: Right.
1: And, I'm not going to let you come on the show and say something that I don't have direct evidence is true.
2: Exactly.
1: Now, And so you've got to defend, you know, do I have the facts or do I not have the facts? Now, I didn't hear that interview that she did, you know, with him. But in my, what is it now, October 1st, 37 years? 37 years of talk radio. And then being a manager even over a talk show for longer. So it's not over, you know, I was the station manager over a talk show that somebody else, talk shows other people were doing. Never had, in 40 years, never had to apologize once for anything that was said because I thought it would get us, you know, a defamation of character lawsuit. Ever. Not
2: right.
1: once.
2: Right.
1: Not even close.
2: Right.
1: Not even somebody inquiring or saying something, well, I'm going to get you for that or whatever, because there was never, I reported and talked about, and so do you, what the news is. Mm-hmm. We talk about what the news is already out there, and even if there's a source story thing, we'll tell you, eh, we're suspicious of that one. Just like we did with, you know, Maria here, we're like, this is what's being reported. You know, if it ends up being the truth, this would be, you know, that would be justifiable. This wouldn't be. Here's maybe the possibilities. Right. These are the media outlets that are reporting this from source stories. We don't have a lot of confidence in source stories because they've been wrong so many times. Has she responded to it? No. Has Fox responded to it? No. Will there be more stories coming out? Yes. Are both sides reporting this story? Well, it's more from the liberal side, but you do have especially influencers that are conservative influencers on X that are reporting it.
2: Yeah, right, you know? Right.
1: And they're angry about it. They may have two different opinions on it. The left may be going, see, she screwed up. And the right's going, can you believe they fired her for that? Mm. But the fact is both are reporting basically the same story.
2: Right.
1: And that's the difference. I don't need to break news. I don't need to break news that I don't know whether it's true or not. I don't need to. Why would I do that? To me, it's useless to do something like that to give you an idea of what's going on in the media. Oh, yeah. And people are smart enough to go, okay, you guys aren't saying she did this or did that. You're just saying these are what other sources are saying, other news sources are saying, and you're questioning whether it's true or not. You're safe there legally at that point. Plus, it's the right thing to do morally.
2: Well, I would want to get it right for the sake of getting it right.
1: Yeah.
2: I want to be accurate, and I don't want to get burned by a source. I don't want to get burned by a guest. Because it all falls on me, ultimately.
1: Yeah.
2: And that's, again, what we talked about Brett Baer. And he had a breaking story one night, said his sources tell him that Hillary is going to be indicted on the whole email thing.
1: That was 2016, right?
2: Yeah. And it turned out not to be true.
1: And we remember what we said?
2: Burned by his sources.
1: We said
2: that night. You better be right.
1: You better be right on that, because otherwise,
2: because if you get burned, and he got burned by his sources.
1: Yep,
2: but it falls on him.
1: Yeah,
2: if you trust the source and go on, it's yours. You touched it. You own it. And if you're not, again, this is why. And you can talk about playing it safe or doing this. If you want to be an investigative reporter, go be an investigative reporter, and good luck, because there's a ton of liability, especially in today's world, that comes with that. There is a very, in fact, I think a very good reason to have a, we should have more investigative reporters.
1: Mm-hmm.
2: But you have to be careful in how you phrase it. Here's what I found. Here's what I found. Here's what I have. Here's evidence. I think Catherine Herridge is one of those who breaks down things. She looks at things. She prints everything off. She circles things, highlights things. I mean, she goes through it with a fine-tooth comb and has a very good, I believe, business practice in that way. And that's something you have to do. Approach it carefully and always be on sure footing. Otherwise, you stand the very real risk of getting burned. And losing a career, maybe. So,
1: or $1 billion.
2: Yeah. You know, if your company has to pay $787 million dollars for that. Oof.
1: We are Red Eye Radio.
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1: Okay.
0: Enes Kanter-Freedom said he's going to sue in federal court.
2: Oh?
0: He just filed a federal complaint. I'm taking legal action over my ejection from the Chicago Sky game while peacefully exercising my First Amendment rights.
2: All right.
0: My T-shirt did what the whole WNBA apparently could not do. Define a woman, no threats, no violence, just biology. And somehow that required a security escort. You know, the thing is, you really don't have, when you're in a private thing like situation like that, you probably don't have First Amendment rights like you would in a protest somewhere.
2: Right.
0: When you're particularly, you know, you're at a game, whatever. But the fact is, she came after him. She pointed at him. He simply responded. He did not start that, from what I can see. Remember, the player scored the basket?
2: Yep.
0: She turned at him?
2: Yep.
0: And was screaming at him, and he was put his hands up like what? It'd be interesting to see what happens here. You know, I think the settlement should be?
2: What?
0: The settlement should be nobody admits fault, but they settle, and he becomes a member of the Chicago Sky.
2: Oh, I think that should be the settlement. That should be the settlement.
0: And he should say, I'm doing this. I'm going to play for the Chicago Sky, and I'm doing this in memory of the late Gloria Steinem.
2: Oh, please.
0: It's what she would have wanted for women's rights. Please. A man playing a woman's.
2: Please, please, somebody, please, just make that happen. Please make that happen. Please. I'm begging you. Yeah. I'd love to see that happen.
0: The best thing is both of them, Kanter, Freedom, and also Royce White, they're not stopping. They're not wimping out. They keep taking it more forward, which I knew they were going to do because you have to do that.
2: Yeah.
0: Because you have to force them. You have to force them to defend what they believe, or at least explain what they believe.
2: Yep.
0: They believe they can debate without explaining what they believe. Can't do that.
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2: By the way, we are out next week. Our friend Dan Mandis will be here, keeping you company, keeping you updated on everything, and controlling the conversation and all the greatness that comes out of Dan Mandis when he's here. Our fans, our friends, our listeners, our family, pretty much everybody loves Dan. And we thank him. We love Dan. And he's a Marconi Award winner for a reason. And he's going to be here. Again, we think the company has something on him. That's why he's forced to do the show while we're gone. But we're honored to have him here nonetheless. So we'll be back Sunday night, a week from Sunday night, which is the morning of Monday the 14th, halfway through September, about, what, roughly seven weeks from the election. 7 weeks and a day, I think, from the election. Oof. Wow. That's going to be crazy.
1: I know.
2: Yeah.
1: Will be interesting to see what happens.
2: Mm-hmm.
1: All right, we got to clean the desk then.
2: We do.
1: All right, here's a story. The California arm of the Communist Party has officially endorsed the California billionaires tax. Like, that's a surprise.
2: Yeah.
1: Is that news? Is that even news?
2: No.
1: That's not even.
2: No.
1: They officially threw their support behind the Proposition 40 on Thursday, urging voters to support a one-time 5% tax on the state's roughly 200 billionaires. It's up to all of us, the 99%, to turn out with massive vote, and show these billionaires that it's time for them to pay their fair share, the group wrote on its website. See, this is another thing, though.

0: We've had a discussion this week that liberals never have to explain anything.
1: Mm-hmm.
0: What is a fair share?
2: Right.
0: Now, I've been asking that for 37 years as a radio talk show host.
1: Yeah.
0: Well, 37 years as of first week of October.
1: Mm-hmm.
0: Nobody's ever answered that on the left, ever. Not once. Not to me, not on any show I've ever watched, not on any news show, not on Fox, not on CNN, not on MS Now, nowhere, not on PBS. No Democrat has ever answered the question, what's a fair share? Ever.
1: They can't define fair.
0: They can't define fair. No, they can't. Which they don't want to define fair. It's whatever they want now.
1: Yeah. Yep.
0: Oh, wow. I love this. I love this. And I think all liberal states should enact statewide health care that they are willing to pay for. They should all have billionaires' taxes. They should have millionaires' taxes. Keep taxing the people more. Tax the people like Norway does.
1: Uh-huh.
0: Because it's what you say you want, so do it.
1: Yeah.
0: As we have stated before, that California, Colorado, and Vermont had the opportunity to get a statewide health care where the state pays for everything. Every single one of them did not do it. Why? Because they didn't want to pay for it.
1: Right.
0: It's that simple. They want to borrow money from future generations, from people that are not born yet, to pay for what they want today. Liberalism is selfishness. It's selfishness. It's entitlement. We won't be here for 9/11. We won't get back to laughter. Right. I was reading Peggy Noonan's thing about 25 years of thinking about 9/11.
1: Mm-hmm.
0: And she has the quote there from, I think it was one of the rescue workers. The 3,000 were dead. They were exploded into the air. They became a cloud. We breathed them in. Mm. Whoa.
1: Yeah.
0: A significant portion of the nation has not only, you know, remember, never forget. Mm-hmm. Ah! It's not never forget. It's let's take the side of the ideology that attacked us.
1: Oh, yeah. Look, you've
0: got... And ground zero for that mindset is ground zero.
1: Yeah. It really is. Mayor Mom Donnie.
0: Yep. It's unbelievable.
1: I can't say full circle because we were never there, but certainly we're not where we were in 2001 in the days following 9/11. And he won with no problem.
0: No, no problem at all.
1: The information was there for the voter. The New York City voter. And he won with no problem. And nobody cares. In fact, it's what they wanted. It's what they voted for as a city. It's what the majority of voters wanted. Someone who's elbow to elbow with the radicals. And politically is a radical.
0: I've seen this over the last couple of weeks, and I do like the fact that you have more Republicans now coming out and saying, okay, maybe we shouldn't just have been so reactionary to data centers.
1: Mm.
0: That, yeah, maybe the hype, and you hear the thing out there that it's the Chinese are throwing out tons of propaganda for us not to build AI centers.
1: Oh, yeah, yeah, yeah. No, they don't want that progress happening at all.
0: But the editorial board of the Wall Street Journal brought up a great question. It's a question it's a question to a statement that has been put out there that AI is going to destroy all the jobs.
1: Right.
0: We've been dealing with that in our modern society really since the creation of the Industrial Revolution,
1: mm-hmm.
0: really from the mid-1800s when, you know, when I was, you know, 10 or 11, and because I remember
1: horse
0: that
1: and
0: so
1: buggy.
0: Well. Horse
1: yeah.
0: and buggy. But right. really, you know, when you had the movement, people, I wonder how many people even know. I mean, probably it used to be 97-98% of the population worked on farms.
1: Yeah.
0: And it completely right. reversed over 100 years, 100
1: yeah.
0: or so years. Complete. So there was massive job movement at that time. Technology will, without question, cause the jobs to change. But
1: yep.
0: what we have seen from all the technological advancements that have happened, all of it, we've created way more jobs.
1: Yeah, right.
0: And but the mindset, the popular mindset has always been technology will destroy jobs. And we see it with AI, that it's going to move jobs. It will destroy jobs, but it will create more. Creative destruction, if you want to call it, in the free market capitalist system, which is technology comes, some jobs go away, but a bunch of new jobs are created.
1: Right.
0: And Wall Street Journal editorial board, the data center dividend for workers. The Bureau of Labor Statistics last week published industry-level data on state and county employment and wages through March of this year. We compared growth in Loudoun County, Virginia, known as the Data Center Alley, with other Washington, D.C. suburbs since early 2020 before the pandemic. The disparities are striking. Loudoun has long been a hub for data center development because of its easy zoning, relatively low-cost energy, and geographical proximity to the telecom network exchanges. It is an exurban county with more land for growth than older suburbs closer to D.C., but it's also embraced growth. Unlike the older suburbs, construction growth has accelerated amid the AI boom, with permitted data center space increasing by some 150% between 2020 and 2025. Jobs have followed. Most counties surrounding the capital have experienced little job growth since the pandemic. Loudoun County, the exception, with employment surging 17.4% since 2020.
1: Mm.
0: Jobs increased by 1% or less in Fairfax County, Virginia. Prince George's County, Maryland, Virginia's Arlington County, -7.3%. And Maryland's Montgomery County shed jobs at a 5.6% rate. Construction jobs increased 63% in Loudoun, far more than Fairfax, 6.3%. Arlington, 8.2%. Prince George's, 8.3%. Montgomery, 12.8%. 8% decline. Job growth from data center construction also appears to have a positive spillover labor effect in other industries. Employment in leisure and hospitality increased 6.8% in Loudoun while declining in other D.C. suburbs since early 2020. It's not an isolated example. Meta's massive data center project in Richland Parish in Louisiana is helping revive the poor rural farming community. Since the first quarter of last year, private employment in Richland has grown 41%.
1: Hmm.
0: Average weekly wages have shot up 61%. Neighboring parishes have experienced little or no growth. In a single year, Richland's construction workforce has risen more than the tenfold, with average weekly wages up 182%.
1: Hmm.
0: That amounts to an annual $86,000 pay increase for construction workers. Employment in leisure and hospitality has increased 21.5%, with average weekly wages in the industry soaring 34%. While building data centers will not provide lifetime employment, many workers will be needed to run and maintain them, as well as the plants that power them. Politicians in both parties fret that AI will increase the concentration of wealth and leave rural communities behind. Folks in Richland who are prospering probably don't see it that way.
1: Hmm.
0: But the real thing is the productivity and efficiency that you get from that, which will increase profits, which means when there's increased profits, there's more capital to invest in all other industries.
1: Right. Yeah.
0: And all other startups and venture capitalists and everything else.
1: Yep.
0: That's where the true long-term growth will be, It's always happened that way, always.
1: Mm-hmm.
0: And yet the mindset of the American people is it will not. You and I remember Obama. Well, we're losing all the jobs. Why are we losing the jobs? ATMs. Mr. Genius, the smartest president we ever had. Democrats still look back at Obama and say he was the guy.
1: He didn't even say something like computers or automation. It was a weird, he chose the weirdest, most archaic form of automation.
0: Exactly. Which, by the way,
1: like we want to go back to a whole row of bank tellers being, you know, at the bank
0: and
1: in the window.
0: I had one of the first ATM cards that was, you know, that was really produced
1: yeah.
0: in 1974.
1: Yeah. Yeah.
0: And Obama just a few years ago, ATMs are taking all the jobs away.
1: You know, the problem. God.
0: And people thought he was Democrats. He's so smart. He's such a smart man. He was an idiot.
1: You know, the problem is his video killed the radio star. Oh. That's the problem, which, by the way, isn't true because all the, well, at least surviving MTV VJs are now doing radio.
0: Radio, doing radio.
1: True story.
0: You're right.
1: They're all doing satellite radio. I'm sorry. Video killed, huh? MTV? Where? What is MTV?
0: Huh? I will say I did see a video a couple weeks ago on YouTube. I'm like, who's this old lady talking about music? Hi, I'm Nina Blackwood. I'm like, oh my gosh.
1: Oh, no.
0: We're
1: my
0: all
1: wife,
0: old.
1: My wife just mentioned her the other day. She goes, wow, her voice is deep. I said, it's deeper than mine.
0: I know.
1: I did that the other day. I was like, who's this old lady singing? That Steven Tyler.
0: We are Red Eye Radio.
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0: We're Ready Radio. He's Eric Cronin. I'm Gary McNamara. Just going through the Babylon Bee and looking at headlines on, mail-in ballots and all that. Trump wants to go to the Supreme Court, deal with this.
1: Right.
0: Supreme Court rules Democrats must steal elections in person. And
1: that's actually accurate.
2: Quit doing real news, Babylon Bee.
0: And the other one I love is progressive church to allow mail-in attendance.
1: Wow.
0: When you think about it now,
1: yeah,
0: the whole liberal thing, work. I want to mail it in.
1: No, seriously.
0: I don't have to go into work. I don't want to mail it in.
1: Why I have my opinions. I don't want to have to answer questions. I don't want to have to go to work. I want to work remotely. When I get on a plane, I want to wear my pajamas. I mean, it's just... It goes on and on and on.

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6: A stunning discovery. Fox News, I'm Jasu Guzman. Two trapped workers pulled alive from a hydropower tunnel in Nepal today.
7: The rescue came 9 days after the August 26th flooding, likely caused by a glacier collapse that devastated towns and valleys in Nepal. About 900 workers are missing from 12 hydropower projects in Nepal, with roughly 500 believed to be trapped in tunnels. The August 26th flooding killed more than 1,200 people, more than 5,000 remain missing. Dozens of the missing are said to be American citizens. The devastating flooding, likely caused by a glacier collapse that devastated towns and valleys in Nepal and neighboring Tibet.
6: Fox's Marianne Rafferty. Rescue officials in Nepal say they remain hopeful more workers will be rescued. Day 7 of deliberations on tap today on the trial of the Massachusetts mom charged with killing her 3 young children.
8: One jury holdout is apparently at issue in the Lindsay Clancy trial as it concerns reasonable doubt.
9: One juror who refuses to listen to the law that you've given him or her.
8: Defense attorney Kevin Reddington made a motion to have that juror removed. Prosecutor Jennifer Sprague said she felt the judge was correct to ask each juror if they could follow the law.
10: And then giving a general instruction on reasonable doubt.
8: Prison awaits Clancy if the jury decides on murder or manslaughter. If she is found not criminally responsible, she will be housed in a state mental health facility. A hung jury means the case could be retried. Grinnell Scott, Fox News.
6: The Trump administration says excavation work is going to start in the next 2 weeks on the site where it plans to build a gilded arch. The arch, expected to be 250 feet tall and stand between the Lincoln Memorial and Arlington National Cemetery, and a lawsuit has been filed challenging it. 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
6: An ICE officer charged with lying about the events leading up to a shooting of a Venezuelan man during the immigration crackdown in Minneapolis in January. He's turned himself into authorities, according to the Associated Press.
15: The officer, Christian Castro, initially claimed the shooting was self-defense. The federal charges follow Castro's release from jail last week after Texas's governor refused to sign an extradition warrant to hand him over to Minnesota prosecutors, where the officer faces state charges. A federal civil rights investigation into the incident is also ongoing.
6: Fox's Jeff Manasso. Vice President J.D. Vance tried to downplay the conflict with Iran Thursday, even after the U.S. and the Islamic Republic exchanged strikes this week. Fox's Peter Ducey reports.
16: The vice president, he'll tell you that the war has been over for a long time, ever since that six-week increase in hostilities ended months ago. And Vice President Vance looked to ease people's concerns about these Iranian cyber attacks that water companies and other infrastructure facilities have been experiencing here in the United States. We are told that none of these have been successful. He says that people should be more worried about cyber attacks from other actors. He didn't say which ones. The fact remains, though, the Iran war has the potential to be a huge drag on Republicans on midterm ballots.
6: The White says it intercepted new missiles from Iran. And a candidate for the Missouri State House has made an initial court appearance on a federal drug charge, accusing him of trying to plant cocaine and Adderall on his Republican primary opponent. Louise Seckler, Thomas Ross, is now charged with conspiracy to distribute a controlled substance, Ross defeating Seckler by only a few dozen votes. And Federal Reserve Governor Christopher Waller making an announcement on Thursday with this inflation report that is due out next week, that, he says, will largely determine whether or not he supports an interest rate hike later this month. I'm Sue Guzman. This is Fox News.
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0: Now, it's Red Eye Radio. Gary McNamara and Eric Harley talk about everything from politics to social issues and news of the day. 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
13: All across America, we are Red Eye Radio. He is Eric Harley, and I'm Gary McNamara. Good morning. Welcome. I got like 5 drops of rain yesterday. I'm not kidding. Just 5 drops. That was it.
20: Yeah.
13: I was looking out the back door, and I went, are those drops of rain hitting the pool surface? The moat surface?
20: Mm-hmm.
13: And I was like, wow. And I ran out to the front to see if it was, you know, sticking to the driveway. There was nothing. And I went back, and it was gone. That's it. I mean, it didn't rain for more than 10 seconds.
20: Yeah.
13: and it really wasn't rain, so that doesn't count because it's not significant rainfall.
20: It doesn't get the pavement wet. There's no measured precipitation. I had the same event about 3 weeks ago on a Saturday night just north of here on I-35 over the Lake Louisville Bridge southbound. 11:28 p.m. I looked down at my clock just to make sure I could make note of it. For about 10 to 12 seconds, good rain to the point that I had to turn on my windshield wipers. I was like, oh, man, I'm impressed. And then I got to the other side of the bridge. It was over. It was like, I mean, I don't know where it came from, too. I was like looking up at, you know, at the sky, and it didn't look like it was just a stray shower that hovered only like half of the bridge, basically. And that's the only rain I've experienced in a long time. It's been a while.
13: And then up in the Western New York, Southern America, I mean, Southern Ontario, I'm getting that mixed up, Southern Ontario region, they got pound. I mean, they got the rain that Western New York got last night. Mm-hmm. There are streets that I've never seen flooded before that looked like it had 2-3 feet of rain in Buffalo.
20: Yeah.
13: I mean, it was, rain, of a river going down the street.
20: Yeah.
13: I'm like, whoa. And I actually, yesterday, I woke up because I knew they were really getting hit hard.
20: Right.
13: I don't know if you saw it, the one stadium, the concert stadium in Toronto, was just devastated. The stands, I mean, it just, whatever hit that, I mean, they just said it was thunderstorms. I'm like, that's a pretty severe thunderstorm and winds. If it did that, but I saw my cousin who lives right around the corner from my dad's house. I saw that they had trees down, and I, you know, called my dad's house, you know, wanting to talk to my sister and brother, and nobody picked up. And I'm like, oh no, what's going on? And it's like everyone I try contact, you know, 3 different phone numbers, texted them, nothing. I'm like, oh no. And they were just, my brother was busy outside taking down a limb from a tree that cracked and putting it in the back, but they were all right. But, man, they were getting pounded. I think it was record rainfall for parts of Western New York. I think it was near Batavia, New York, that they saw a tornado. But those really, they were getting the kind of storms that we get here.
20: Yeah.
13: You know, like in March or April or May. Sometimes we get them in the fall.
20: Occasionally. We've had a tornado. What was it, December 26th?
13: Oh, December 26th, yeah.
20: Just east of here.
13: That was horrible.
20: One of my friends, his house was the only one standing on the entire street he lives on. And after that tornado, and I mean, virtually untouched except for his fence. And it was, which was crazy. It shows you how unpredictable they are even when they touch the ground and you get the warning. I was reading about the Nepal floods and a story about a principal in Nepal who had 15 minutes to clear the school, and it was hundreds of students in that school, and he got them out of the way just in time.
13: Wow.
20: Yeah, that was caused by an earthquake that had thrown a large rock and a huge chunk of mud into a river.
13: A landslide.
20: And basically that landslide caused that river to swell and then just come through that village, and it was just devastating.
13: And that's why when you hear the left around the world saying this was climate change, it's a landslide.
20: It's which was triggered by an earthquake which are not rare in that region. So.
13: And there is no connecting the dots between an earthquake and climate change.
20: Well, you know, it's funny
13: unless the molten rock has gone from, I don't even know how hot molten rock is, from 2,000 degrees to 2,010 degrees.
20: Yeah. You know, I mean, you think about how mountains are formed, and, you know, the mountainous region around Nepal, including the highest mountain. And remember the earthquakes that have happened in recent years. There have been a few, in fact. And have caused deaths on Mount Everest. And there was comments, the same thing. The response was, well, this is climate change. And it was like, actually, earthquakes are a regular occurrence in that part of the world. And what's unfortunate is, obviously, the building standards, because there is, you know, in Nepal especially, just not much of an economy. A lot of the economy, in fact, surrounds tourism and people that want to attempt to climb Everest. So there's just not the economy to build buildings that will withstand that kind of those kind of earthquakes.
13: Okay, I found it. Magma.
20: Mm-hmm. Magma.
13: Lava goes from 1,300 degrees mm-hmm. up to 2,280 degrees Fahrenheit.
20: Yeah,
13: so
20: all right.
13: That's what.
20: Okay.
13: And there's different types of lava out there that is different type of. There's different types of magma.
20: Mm-hmm.
1: Magma.
13: So
20: yeah.
13: So there you go. But hopefully, still a chance of getting some rain early this morning. I'm still hoping just for just give me a 15-minute big shower. That's all I want, and then I don't have to worry about the grass for another 2 weeks.
20: Off and on over the next couple of weeks, you see a few spots in the forecast where there's opportunity, but we'll see if it plays out.
13: Yeah, I think today may be 50 or 51 days for me without any really any significant rain. I don't count the 5 drops yesterday.
20: Yeah,
13: that doesn't count, but. Not that we really want to get into a long discussion on Gloria Steinem, because I've covered it for the last, half century. Mm. But what I found really interesting, the first thing I thought of when I saw that Gloria Steinem had died was you can look at her and say she was a focal point, maybe the modern birth of liberal feminism. And then back in 2021, to me, she was the official death of liberal feminism mm-hmm. when she came out. And it's interesting because I was reading AI today and it said, well, she never specifically came out and said that biological men should not play sports against biological women, but she wanted the inclusion of transgender women in women's sports. Well, then she came out.
20: That's what she's saying.
13: I know. It just would.
20: Yeah.
13: And so, as we know, that was the biggest feminist issue,
20: mm-hmm.
13: which was completely the opposite of what Gloria Steinem was about. Gloria Steinem, as we said, completely and totally capitulated to what the man dictated.
20: Yep.
13: And we found it amazing. We said it at that time.
20: If she has pivoted, then it's over.
13: Yeah, as we said,
20: feminism is over.
13: Feminism was over at that point when she said that, because she succumbed to the man because the man says so. And we're not referring, to the quote the man as like a boss. That could be a man or a woman. We're not using it that way. She succumbed to what biological men told her. Think yep. about that.
20: Yeah.
13: Liberal feminism crumbled. Gloria Steinem actually signed the letter.
20: Yeah. Yeah.
13: That said men dictate what a woman is.
20: Yeah.
13: And I'm telling you, a few people, since we said that the day that letter came out, I've never received one email. I'm not going to get a text, but I mean, email, fax, telegram.
20: Uh-huh.
13: never received one bit of correspondence of anyone ever disagreeing with it. A few people said it on social media yesterday, and boy, did that ever set off. That set off whatever's remaining of, I guess, what a feminist is in 2026. And it's like, and then it was all over the place, the sarcasm. Well, feminism in 2026 is a woman being able to kill her kids, because of the trial going on and all that. I mean, it was just, it was brutal yesterday on social media. But when that was brought up, it's like, wait a minute, didn't she sign that letter in 2021? saying that biological. So basically, she succumbed to the man. Oh, people went nuts. No, no, she didn't, because transgender women are women. It's like, oh, here we go, the same circle again. It's just,
20: well,
13: like, wow.
20: Again, if you're talking about legacy, and that's what we're talking about. Look, at 92, I remember telling a friend of mine that your dad is 100 and my dad is 93, and it was like, wow, really? And, you know, if you've lived past 90, that's a good long life. I wish that for anybody and everybody, as long as you can remain relatively healthy and happy. You know, that I want a good life for and long life for anyone. But then you have to separate it for someone like, especially like Gloria Steinem, as to what the legacy is. Her legacy was one thing up until she basically threw it out.
13: Yeah.
20: And that was feminism.
13: Yeah.
20: And you cannot go against the mob when it comes to the liberal transgender movement. And so she just decided to write it off.
13: And thank you to the people that when it happened and continuing through then, the correspondence we do get is, my God, you guys said that over a decade ago, that if the radical transgender movement continues, feminism is dead.
20: Yes.
13: And boom, it happened.
20: And she was the face of feminism.
13: Yeah.
20: I mean, if you
13: liberal
20: if you
13: feminism,
20: think, liberal
13: I'll say
20: feminism. Liberal. Yes. If there was, again, if that had not happened still today, that would be her legacy. I think there has to be a huge asterisk there on her legacy, because at that moment then you're doing the opposite.
13: Yeah,
20: you're giving in to biological males who decide they want to invade the spaces that belong to women, as probably the world's most, at least this country's most famous advocate for liberal feminism. And if you do that, it's gone. It doesn't belong to you anymore. And I can't explain it. Never heard her explain it. She tried a few times, but it sounded like the same thing we hear from the liberal transgender movement. And that doesn't fly. And we said for years, until women speak up. And honestly, one of the loudest voices, Riley Gaines.
13: Yeah.
20: But then Martina Navratilova.
13: Yeah. Martina Navratilova spoke first, and then so did the, who was it, the other woman that spoke?
20: What's her name? The author of J.K. Rowling.
13: No. There was another woman. Remember, she spoke. She got fired from her job. She got fired from her job because she didn't think that male inmates should be
20: was
13: with
20: on,
13: female inmates.
20: Yeah, she was on a council.
13: Yeah.
20: For prisons, basically.
13: Yeah.
20: And she was fired from that council for saying that men shouldn't be able to just say I'm transgender and be in the population with women in prison, because it was proven. And there was absolute proof, undisputable proof,
13: that women were being sexually
20: women
13: assaulted,
20: were being
13: biological women
20: raped
13: were being,
20: yeah. in prison
13: right.
20: by biological males. And still she was fired.
13: Yep. Yeah. And I'm glad you mentioned J.K. Rowling, because she's just eviscerated by the left. But
20: right.
13: she has, you know, she took an extremely strong stand. Martina Navratilova took a very strong stand. Riley Gaines took an extremely strong stand on it. And now it's, you know, Sophie Cunningham.
20: Yeah.
13: You know, and what we said is her constantly needs, because we felt like, for the longest time, we were on an island, and we said it. We went, geez, the only people speaking up defending women are men.
20: Well, and if you think about it, you know, with Sophie and Riley, you know, these are two that are experienced, you know, Sophie experiencing it, Riley already experienced it, but shared her experience of what happened to her. She was a victim of that movement. Yeah. And we knew it was going to happen, but until some of those athletes spoke up, there wouldn't be, there really wouldn't be a large conversation. And it didn't happen on a large scale, even as Martina Navratilova was speaking up, even as the woman who was speaking up against putting males, biological males, in female prisons was speaking up and then got fired for it.
13: Remember, she testified in front of Congress, yes, too?
20: Yep.
13: Said, you can't be doing this. And it was like 99.9% of Democrats voted against it and said, no, yep, biological males. I mean, yep, this is what we talk about. Because when you had Gloria Steinem sign that, we just went, she just signed on to absolute misogyny.
20: And there's,
13: I mean, it was just mind-boggling. There's a group when you think about it.
20: There's a group of female prisoners who are speaking out right now too, saying we're being held captive. I just saw the story just days ago. We're basically being held captive and victimized daily as a result of this policy.
13: To think about it,
20: I mean, they're held captive for a reason, but they are in a situation that they shouldn't be in with biological males in that population.
13: But when you think that the liberal feminist movement was defeated by self-misogyny,
20: yeah,
13: of the absolute focal point of the liberal women's movement from the 60s until now,
20: yeah,
13: it was defeated because she accepted misogyny.
20: Mm-hmm. Yep.
13: Unbelievable. We are Red Eye Radio.
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0: We are Red Eye Radio. He is Eric Harley, and I'm Gary McNamara. Coming up on the bottom of the hour, we will get to this audio cut, which is a perfect audio cut to fit in what we were just talking about. You know, what Gloria Steinem will be, you know, what she will be known for, and you know what, how her career started and how it ended.
1: Yeah,
0: and right, right. You know, you can look at her as the focal point of the, you know, modern movement of liberal feminism, and also the one who back in 2021 made it official that self-misogyny has ended the liberal women's movement when she endorsed biological men playing against biological women.
1: Right.
0: It's just, when you think about it, and the reason we focus on it is because it's so insane to begin with, the radical transgender movement, but to see, and we had predicted it a long time ago here on this show, over a decade ago, before anybody was really taught, we would get, you guys are spending too much time on it. We go, none of this thing's going to be big. It'll end liberal feminism, and it did.

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2: Fox News, I'm Chris DeMeo. Rescuers in Nepal pulling two workers alive from a hydropower tunnel Friday.
3: The rescue came 9 days after the August 26th flooding, likely caused by a glacier collapse that devastated towns and valleys in Nepal.
2: Fox's Marianne Rafferty. Emergency teams continue an operation to reach others believed to be trapped. Both of the men are in stable condition and were flown to a hospital. 5,000 remain missing. At least 1,200 were killed. President Trump appoints an acting U.S. Army secretary after a top official's resignation, announcing on Truth Social.
4: To say, I am pleased to announce that Adam Tell, the current assistant secretary of the Army for Civil Works, will become acting secretary of the Army effective immediately.
2: That's Fox's Kristen Goodwin. And this comes after the departure of Dan Driscoll, who held the Army Secretary post for 18 months. 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
4: 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Although serving 29 years, he returned home to launch Say Detroit's Better Together initiative, along with Mitch Albom. 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

0: 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Eric Harley and Gary McNamara on Red Eye Radio.
1: And he is Eric Harley and I'm Gary McNamara. Got a great audio cut from a Democrat debate last night coming up in 1 minute.
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1: We had some fun yesterday, and it was when we got back to, I don't even know how we got to it yesterday, because we had played the audio cut earlier this week about AOC when they asked, would you date a conservative?
2: Yeah.
1: And I said, well, I'd go on a date with her, but not for the reason that people think. Mm-hmm. With nothing to do with romance at all. I just have a tremendous, I know we both do, have a tremendous curiosity about how the political opposition to us, how they actually think, how they process thoughts to come to their conclusions.
2: Right.
1: And we said, as you notice, they never explain in detail why they believe what they believe.
2: Right.
1: They won't take any questions. They will not be cross-examined. They won't do that. They put out a statement. They'll take a question and then attack back. But they'll never explain to you why they believe what they believe. And when we were talking about the life of Gloria Steinem, you know, her, I guess you'd call her professional life, and how it ended with her basically when she signed that letter from GLAD, I think it was, the statement they made where she came out in favor of biological men playing women's sports. You and I said at the time, we said, that's it. That is the official end of liberal feminism in America. Because when men decide

0: decide what a woman is, why the hell did you fight all those years for liberal feminism?
1: Right.
0: And when you think about it, it is such a, it is, you, it's a 180 degrees from where liberal feminism, what they promoted liberal feminism was.
1: Right.
0: And yeah. then just to yeah. crumble because
2: of what the man has ordered them to do, mm-hmm. because the man says so.
0: It was one of the most fascinating turns I've ever seen in anybody in political life.
1: Yeah.
0: Especially what she, yeah. She should have just said, well, you know, we believe in equality for everybody, and then moved on from that. But once she signed that statement, it's like, you've just made it official. You've just said, I've been the leader of the liberal feminist movement for a half a century, and now my self-misogyny has told me, no, men should define what a woman is.
1: Yeah.
0: So, so I would always love, one of the things we can never do is we can never get the left to tell us how they get to their point of view. And we'll tell you how we get to our points of view. We won't just say, well, yeah, I'm in favor of this. Why? Shut up, you fascist! We're not going to do that.
1: No.
0: You know, we're going to say, this is how I came to my conclusion based yeah. on this, this, whether it's economics, whatever.
1: Right.
0: And we've always been amazed with economics because there isn't a president that actually has to explain left or right what they think on politics. The question never gets answered. We find that amazing, especially when presidents can have significant influence on policy of where the economy goes.
1: Yeah.
0: And there seems to be no interest in actually getting politicians. I'm just using the presidents in that example, but on anybody out there, they really don't demand or say, look, you're not answering my damn question. Here's a perfect example. This is Democratic Representative Maggie Goodlander in the debate last night for the 2nd District of New Hampshire.
1: All right.
0: She is the incumbent.
1: Yeah.
0: All right. And of okay. course, the question is biological men in women's sports. Stop what you're doing unless you're driving.
1: All right.
0: All right. And
1: or,
0: listen
1: or
0: to this.
1: Producing this show.
0: Yes, or producing the show, right.
1: They were walking out. I had to say that. Get back in there.
0: But here we go. This is great. Now pay attention to how she answers and what conclusion do you come to. Here we go.
3: You have both indicated strong support for trans youth. Is this sports access issue something you want to keep fighting over, given the court ruling and that polling shows the overwhelming majority of the public disagrees with you? Congresswoman Goodlander, we'll start with you.
4: Well, I'll say this. You know, I grew up playing sports in Nashua, and team sports really shaped who I am as a person. It taught me so much about how you work with other people, and that's what this job is all about. It's a human business where you really have to understand how to work with people at every level of government. You know, every day I'm working alongside our state leaders, our local leaders, and I've got to work with people who, I learned the same lesson in the Navy, but it was really the earliest lesson for me was on the sports field. And I believe that every American should have that chance to be able to participate in a team sport in a way that's going to be fair on a level playing field, in a way that's going to be safe, and in a way that's going to make sure that everyone's got a shot. There's no more American idea than that. And that's where I come down on this. This is something that I believe in, and I think most Americans would want to see every kid have a chance to compete and to be part of a team.
0: Well, did she answer the question?
1: No.
0: No, she never answered the question.
1: No.
0: You know, there's an old episode of WKRP when Mr. Carlson, remember the big guy?
1: Uh-huh.
0: He ran for political office.
1: Yeah.
0: And it was Herb Tarlick and Les Nesman, the newsman. Herb Tarlick, the sales manager.
1: Right, yeah.
0: Who, by the way, for people go, was WKRP real? I really, you know, I didn't see WKRP. I really didn't see it in its run. I saw it on repeats.
1: Yeah.
0: And if I did catch a little bit of it, I just went, oh, radio stations really aren't like that. Oh, my God. It was.
1: Give me before, yeah.
0: Before I actually got into it. And it was just like, okay. Oh, and I actually worked for a big guy. I worked for somebody just like that.
1: Oh, yeah. I think we all have.
0: Just like that. But Herb Tarlick is a sales guy. It was like,
2: it was more accurate than it was not.
1: Johnny Fever was the guy that interviewed me for, his name was Eddie, but he interviewed me. He wasn't the one that hired me into radio about a month after that, but he interviewed me the day I filled out an application at the first radio station when I was 18. Oh, which is the anniversary is today, 42 years.
2: Wow.
1: And so he, you know, he was pretty much, he was Johnny Fever, but even further. Johnny just kind of had an attitude. This guy had the attitude, and may have smoked weed in the studio while the owners of the station were in the building. It's not a lie.
2: Whoa.
1: It's not a lie. I'm standing there freaking out. He's trying to show me something. He's trying to train me. This was, I don't know, probably 6 months after I started, and he's trying to train me. They're standing right there.
2: I had a job at a rock station one time.
1: Yeah.
2: Okay. And I got hired, and the program director quit 2 weeks later.
1: Yeah.
2: I really didn't have much experience at all.
1: Yeah.
2: And he quit because he didn't feel he was consulted in my hiring. Now, right. We were friends. We all, you know, he's for a long time. I think he's passed away, but we remained friends and communicated. He didn't take it against me at all.
1: Mm-hmm, mm-hmm.
2: But he quit because he wasn't consulted. He wanted to be consulted in it, and they didn't consult him. So he quit. Well, Gary, you're taking the job. I had no experience at it.
1: Mm-hmm.
2: I know what the hell I was doing. And it was like a Friday night.
1: Mm-hmm.
2: And I was out somewhere for some function, and I said, I'm going to stop by the station. Stop by the station. There's like 10 cars in the driveway.
1: Yeah.
2: It's like Friday night, like 11 o'clock at night.
1: Yeah.
2: 11 o'clock, 12 o'clock, and I walk in. There's nobody in the front. Walk all the way back to the studio. The back studio doors are open. You know how they used to have, you know, all the engineering equipment, and then the antenna was right behind the little station.
1: Oh, yeah, yeah.
2: Right by on the station.
1: Yeah.
2: It's my entire staff, everybody, in there drinking and smoking pot.
1: Yeah.
2: And I'm standing there, and all of a sudden they all look. And the overnight guy was just like Dr. Johnny Fever. In fact, one time he fell asleep with the cigarette in his hand, and the record was going,
1: Yeah.
2: But I walk in, and there were a couple of salespeople, like the Herb Tarlick of the station was there. The Herb Tarlick was there. He was there. And everybody's drinking beer and smoking pot.
1: Yeah.
2: And I just walk in, and they all look at me, and I just said, I can't fire all of you, so I never saw this, and this never happens again. And I turned on, and I walked out of the station.
1: Yeah.
2: I can't fire everybody.
1: Yep.
2: So that's some of the actual reality. But there's a thing where Les Nessman tells the big guy, he says, here's how you need to answer a question. And when Maggie Goodlander is talking there, it's almost the exact format of what Les Nessman told the big guy in WKRP. You say a lot of stuff, but you end up saying nothing.
1: Well, yeah, you start with something like, you know, at the end of the day, when you consider everything, it is what it is.
2: Because it's, yeah, exactly. Well, the thing is, as we know, everybody has a chance to compete.
1: Yeah.
2: Now, it doesn't mean you will compete because you get cut.
1: Yeah.
2: But there isn't any transgender that doesn't have an opportunity to compete.
1: No, they can compete.
2: Right. You can compete.
1: In so the that's, league that corresponds with their biological
2: sex.
1: And that's very simple.
2: They have no answer to it. And that, I find it is one of the most fascinating things, I think, in human nature. You know, in sociology today, as we examine our society, that I've always felt that conservatives have to answer specifically why they believe everything that they believe. I know we do. We get that. Mm-hmm. If we don't explain everything, what about this? You guys didn't explain that. Yet, when you see what goes on, especially with liberals, especially with all the insane ideas, they never have to answer the question. And the radical transgender movement, we go to
0: again, with Josh Hawley asking that Berkeley professor, well, explain this to me. And she said, that's transphobic. What do you mean?
1: Yeah.
0: You can't even ask questions? No, because don't you understand that transgenders have one of the greatest rates of attempting to commit suicide, and what you're doing is actually promoting violence. Because he goes, how am I promoting violence? Because right. they'll commit suicide if you say things like this. Well, then there's a mental health issue there. That's transphobic. You can never get to them to explain in details why they believe what they believe. I find that fascinating because I know how my mind works. I'm familiar with how your mind works. Mm-hmm. I think it's one of the reasons that we got along. I think not only do we hold a lot of the same opinions, but we process thoughts the same way.
1: Yeah.
0: But I find it fascinating that there's an entire half of the country that processes thoughts in a completely different way and doesn't want to explain to you how they process thoughts.
1: Right.
0: That is a fascinating sociological thing going on in our society today.
1: Right. I think social media makes it happen to a large extent. You know, just post something and not have to get into a debate. Because you don't have to go get into the debate with anybody in your thread, anybody who comments, just ignore it and move on.
0: Yeah. And that was a perfect example of not answering a question.
1: Yep.
0: We are Red Eye Radio.
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0: We are Runout Radio. He's Eric Carlin. I'm Gary McNamara. Just as we were talking about Gloria Steinem, I just happened to be going to X, and I found this New York Times breaking news. Gloria Steinem, feminist crusader who galvanized the modern women's movement, challenged sexist assumptions, and fought for gender equality, has died at 92. Talk show host Dana Loesch says this. And then she crusaded to force the de-evolution of women's sports and spaces by endorsing the forcible entry of men into both. At the end, she came full circle back to promoting the progressive patriarchy she claimed to oppose. I mean, it was so obvious when she did that, and I'm like, do they not? And this is where we talk about the fact that it's so easy to understand what she did.
1: Yeah.
0: And how it was a complete reversal of what she claimed she stood for.
1: Right.
0: For a half a century. The one thing that she crusaded in her entire life. And at the end, she goes, no, the patriarchy rules. Men get to dictate what the definition of a woman is.
1: Yeah. Feminism was done right at that point.
0: And the left never sees it.
1: Nope.
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8: Clancy Impasse. I'm Chris DeMeo, Fox News. The jury of nine women and three men heading into day seven of deliberations in the trial of Lindsay Clancy. She's a woman who's charged with killing her three children before attempting to take her own life. Fox's Brian Yenis from Plymouth, Massachusetts, explains why the trial remains deadlocked.
9: We're now getting some insight as to why from a jury note not read in court. Lindsey Clancy's attorney, Kevin Reddington, says the note revealed an 11-1 split. He claims the lone holdout refuses to apply reasonable doubt. The judge questioned every juror individually before rereading the reasonable doubt charge. It's unclear which way the split leans, but Reddington is acting as if this jury is one vote away from acquitting Clancy. He unsuccessfully argued to replace the holdout with an alternate.
8: Prosecutors say Clancy planned out the murder by sending her husband out on errands to create a window of opportunity. If convicted, she faces life in prison. President Trump appoints an acting U.S. Army secretary to take the job permanently, effective immediately. Here's Fox's Kristen Goodwin.
10: President Trump taking to Truth Social to say, I am pleased to announce that Adam Tell, the current Assistant Secretary of the Army for Civil Works, will become Acting Secretary of the Army effective immediately. The president adding, he is a great patriot who is respected by all. Tell previously served as the White House's Senate lead in the Office of Legislative Affairs during the first Trump administration. The announcement comes after former Army Secretary Dan Driscoll stepped down earlier this week. Driscoll, an Iraq War veteran who served in the position since February of last year, is a friend of Vice President J.D. Vance. Kristen Goodwin, Fox News.
8: Driscoll's departure comes after reports that he had tension with Secretary of War Pete Hegseth. And stocks finishing higher yesterday, the Dow ending up more than 600 points. 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
8: Rescue crews pulling two trapped workers alive from a tunnel after the deadly floods in Nepal.
22: The rescue came 9 days after the August 26th flooding, likely caused by a glacier collapse that devastated towns and valleys in Nepal. About 900 workers are missing from 12 hydropower projects in Nepal, with roughly 500 believed to be trapped in tunnels. The August 26th flooding killed more than 1,200 people. More than 5,000 remain missing. Dozens of the missing are said to be American citizens. The devastating flooding, likely caused by a glacier collapse that devastated towns and valleys in Nepal and neighboring Tibet.
8: Fox's Marianne Rafferty. More than 5,000 people are still reportedly missing, according to the country's disaster management agency. Well, this morning, the Labor Department releases the key jobs report for August. Fox's Hillary Barsky has a preview.
23: Economists surveyed by the Wall Street Journal are forecasting 53,000 jobs were added in August. That's an improvement from July's unexpected loss of 23,000 jobs and better than the average gain over the previous 12 months of 26,000. July's jobs report raised fresh questions about the strength of the labor market, making this morning's report an important test of whether it was a one-month stumble or the start of a more persistent slowdown in hiring. The report also takes on added significance after Fed Chair Kevin Warsh's Jackson Hole remarks kept the door open to a September rate hike. The unemployment rate is expected to remain unchanged at 4.1%. Hillary Barsky, Fox News.
8: Another remapping battle. Maryland's Supreme Court says voters will decide in November on a Democratic-backed redistricting amendment for control of the House. It could let lawmakers redraw districts to target the state's lone Republican congressional seat. That's ahead of the 2028 elections. I'm Chris DeMeo. This is Fox News.
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14: We are currently accident-free on the area roadways as we begin your Friday morning commute. We do have some construction to look out for. Roadwork has the two left lanes closed, I-96 westbound between Levan and I-275. You'll find 10-mile road. That's closed due to a roadwork in both directions between Middle Belt Road and Inkster Road. Roadwork has your left lane closed, I-94 eastbound between I-275 and Greenfield Road and Hines Drive. That's closed in both directions due to flooding between North Haggerty Road and Wilcox Road. Now, WJR weather first from the Weather Channel. Showers and possible thunderstorms during the morning will give way to cloudy skies this afternoon with a high of 82 degrees, mostly cloudy overnight with a low of 66, and partly cloudy skies on tap for the day on Saturday with a high of 78. I'm Jason Fissler for WJR Traffic and Weather First.
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26: I'm Will Kane, and this is the Fox News Rundown.
27: Friday, September 4th, 2026. I'm Jessica Rosenthal. Should the Supreme Court be capped at 9 justices? Democrats don't think so, and they rejected a House measure that would have amended the Constitution.
28: Usually, the more establishment figures, the more mainstream voices will stand up and say, no, we're not going to do that, because the next time the other party's in control, they're just going to start adding seats.
29: I'm Peter Doocy. Rise up and fight. That's President Trump's bold, direct call to the Iranian people. But can a revolution actually succeed? What will it take to bring down the regime and the conflict for good?
30: Dictatorships are brittle, and when they go fast and sometimes unexpectedly.
31: And I'm Jason Rantz. I've got the final word on the Fox News Rundown.
27: House Speaker Mike Johnson this week brought several bills to the floor, including one asking lawmakers to condemn socialism. But another proposed a constitutional amendment that would cap the number of Supreme Court justices at 9, saying the Democratic Socialists of America have stated they would like to expand the court. Speaker Johnson indicated the vote would put all Democrats on the record.
32: And we will have them put their money where their mouth is.
27: But Democrats rejected the measure. Maryland Democratic Congressman Jamie Raskin said on the floor,
33: but nobody yet has made a single satisfactory argument about why we should freeze, for the first time in American history, the number of justices at 9, when it's always been up to the representatives of the people in the House and the Senate.
27: Arizona Republican Andy Biggs said the motivation here to him was clear.
34: Backing the court is not simply a policy disagreement. It is an attempt to change the structure of one of the three branches of government in order to guarantee the outcome you want. That's not reform. That's revolution.
27: But if Democrats regain a majority and eventually the White House, will they at some point try to expand the court?
28: I think when you look at the court now, and to the casual observer, it looks like, all right, you've got 6 Republican appointees, 3 Democrat appointees. Democrats are going to be losing for a while.
27: Fox News Sunday anchor Shannon Bream is also the host of the Live in the Bream podcast.
28: It's a lifetime appointment. So until you start to have some turnover, you may feel like on one end of the spectrum, you're always going to be losing. Now, I remember, and having covered the court roughly 20 years now, there was a time when Republican appointees were in the minority and Republicans felt like they were losing all the time on really big issues, on immigration, abortion, all kinds of things. And there's definitely a level of frustration when you feel like that court of final resort is not going to be in your favor for the foreseeable future. So, and I think they know it's a good talking point for some of them out on the campaign trail, depending on the district that you're in. It feels a little extreme to some people, but others are warming up to the idea, because if Democrats Democrats feel like, listen, they don't control any levers currently. That may change after the midterms, but they don't have the White House, the House, or the Senate. They don't have a favorable makeup for them at the Supreme Court. Although we always point out the Trump administration has lost on big issues they care about at the Supreme Court.
0: Yeah.
28: I think that for Democrats to go out there and say, you know, their base is dissatisfied with them, our polling always shows, because it feels like they're not doing enough to fight back against the Trump administration. So this is one of those talking points for them.
0: What would the plan be if Democrats got their way? It sounds like they're talking about 13 justices, one from each federal court district. Is that your understanding of how they want to handle this?
28: There are several different folks out there. Some of them are saying term limits, so that nobody's on there for life. Some of them are saying that, you know, one plan is that every president would get the exact same number of nominations each time, like so many per term. Some are saying an age limit so that you hit 70, 75, whatever it is, you're out of there. But there are those who talk about expansion and tying that some to the federal circuits in a way that would completely change the voting makeup should a Democrat president win and Democrats be controlling the House and the Senate. It could really change things pretty radically very quickly.
0: Talk to me about the history of this briefly. I understand there's this argument over whether the court would just become like another political body in that event if the number of justices is at the whim of Congress. But there is a reason the number wasn't codified much earlier, right? The number of justices used to be very much in flux until, I think, right after the Civil War. But at that time, the country was still growing.
28: Right. And so, I mean, originally the court was six justices. And, you know, a lot of folks will say the founders did not foresee that the court was going to be the final arbiter on so many of these really difficult, controversial issues. They would have made it an odd number probably if they had thought that was going to happen. You don't want to go there to the court. You know, when it's a tie, then the lower court decision stands. So there's been a lot of conversation that the founders just didn't think it was going to be at the prominence that it is for deciding these really difficult things. So yeah, it changed over the years, adding and fluctuating. And you know, that power is given to Congress. The Constitution doesn't say you can only have this many justices and you can never change that. So it has changed a lot over the years. But, you know, I would say over the 20 years I've been covering the court, which is much more recent, every time somebody's talked about expanding the court, usually the more establishment figures, the more mainstream voices will stand up and say, no, we're not going to do that because the next time the other party's in control, they're just going to start adding seats. Now, when you talk to the justices off the record, they're very concerned about this kind of stuff. They don't ever want the court to be viewed as partisan in any way. They want it to be as apolitical as it possibly can be. And like I said, you just look over the decisions, even the last couple of years with President Trump's own nominees, they do regularly decide against him. And, you know, the court wants to be viewed as completely independent. And they worry about it being turned into sort of a political football.
0: Shannon, we've been following some pretty heavy legal cases this week. Tell me your thoughts, though, about Tyler Robinson. He's been ordered to stand trial, and he's already pled not guilty to killing Charlie Kirk. Now, this is despite the evidence against him, obviously. Is this partly because the death penalty is on the table?
28: And Judge Graff, in, you know, meeting out his decision to bind this over to actual trial, you know, he's gotten a lot of criticism from people who say this should never have dragged on this long. I mean, we're almost, you know, at a year of losing Charlie, and we're just now deciding that this guy who, you know, a lot of evidence was entered that seems to be his own admissions to numerous different, you know, people or entities along the way, at least through texting and communications, that there was, you know, he was the guy. There are a lot of folks who out there, you know, want to get into the conspiracies and say these were fake, made up text messages, whatever. So the judge had to wade through all of this stuff. He finally sits on the bench and says, okay, on all the counts he's charged with, we're moving forward. So there are worries that this thing's going to grow, you know, move at a glacial pace, but not surprising that Tyler Robinson, to me, would plead not guilty. That's what you would, you know, counsel your client to do, to fight as much as you can. Because the judge, as you noted, did also say you can pursue the death penalty. That can be part of this equation. So it's going to be a long, lengthy process, but this is the first step. And listen, I'm all about let's have cameras in that courtroom, because I think that takes the wind out of the sails of some of the cuckoo stuff that's out there. I think everybody who cares about Charlie or cares about the decency of, you know, the issue of taking a human life like this needs to see complete transparency, so that whatever the verdict is, people can have confidence that evidence was there, everything was vetted, and the jury had ample opportunity to hear from everybody, including a full-throated defense, and we'll see where they land.
0: Okay. Yeah, it's going to take a while, it does seem. Also, Shannon, this week, the Justice Department's Office of Legal Counsel said states that participate in two welfare programs, including the assistance for needy families, they must require all state agencies to report illegal immigrants that they know are present to the Department of Homeland Security. I imagine some states are going to sue. What is the likelihood that this gets done?
28: Well, you know what? It depends, too. Some of this is trying to run out the clock on the Trump administration. They will immediately sue. And if you forum shop or judge shop, you may land in the right place where you think you're going to get a favorable ruling, because it just takes one judge, you know, a federal judge out there, and there are hundreds of them, more than 700 of these federal district court judges, to say, you know, nope, we're pausing this plan by the Trump administration. As we've seen over and over again in his first and second terms, there's been so much legal activity. So there are so many fights about this. You know, the feds are trying to get states to also turn over information on people who are licensed with, you know, CDLs and big trucks and those kinds of things. And there has been speculation that many of the states that are now suing say, no, because we know you're going to share the information with DHS and use this for immigration enforcement. So I would imagine you'll see the exact same sort of lawsuit over these, states being asked to provide the information with relation to benefits, too.
0: I want to go back also, Shannon, to Congress, because this week they didn't just vote on the Supreme Court, right? The House Republicans got Democrats on the record on socialism ahead of these midterms. Mm-hmm. Just 8 Democrats voted with Republicans to denounce socialism. 8. Is that surprising, or was this a rejection more of Republicans trying to force the issue?
28: That, and I think that there were concerns among Democrats, too, that there were other things tucked into the language that went beyond just a repudiation of, like, no, socialism is not good for America. So a number of them who've come forward have said, listen, my vote was because there were other things and other language in there that went beyond that. And that was my concern. Republicans, they have a tough messaging issue. People are very concerned about affordability. Poll after poll after poll, ours and everybody else, shows that, you know, people are very concerned about that. Now, with the rise of DSA, Republicans have now latched onto something that they think is going to be very helpful in their messaging, which is, you know, the phrase that many of them are using is common sense versus communism. So they want to say this wasn't a one-off when these DSA candidates won in New York. It's happening in Colorado, in Michigan, in Florida. And so I think that they thought, all right, let's make them have a vote, because now everyone can use that in their campaign ads.
0: We also resumed strikes on Iran this week. I've got to get your take on this, because polling indicates the president's message might not be winning over most Americans, he insists that he did this to prevent Iran from having a nuclear weapon. But do people just see gas prices and wonder, you know, what happened to the promise that this conflict was going to last weeks rather than months? Like, what do you think happens here with this continuation of the conflict ahead of midterms?
28: Yeah. Right. And the polling shows, as you note, that it's very unpopular, and people are very supportive of the military. Polling shows that clearly, and that they are very, the polls believe that the military can handle this and will ultimately be able to come to some kind of, if it has to be a kinetic resolution, people are confident in our military to do that. But you're right. Every day is a real check for people when they go and pump gas, and that ripples through to the price of everything else out there. Now, the president has been much more forceful, you know, new rounds of strikes, now saying there's no way to get to a deal with them because we can't trust anybody there. It's not worth the paper it's written on. The kinetic activity is really ramped up. But they also point to the fact that there is much more of a flow of energy coming through the strait, that the U.S. has a lane that they will say the naval blockade is working really well, and that the economic squeeze that's on Iran now is leaving them almost no option. So it's sounds like now the pressure is really about getting Russia and China and other, you know, European allies and people who have some level of trade or influence with respect to Iran to stay on the same page with us. And that's been really difficult. So it feels like not only are we doing the military, to me at this moment, it feels like Washington is saying the diplomacy branch is not going to work, but we are going to ramp up the economic branch as well. And that is, they think, bearing some real fruit.
0: Fox News Sunday anchor Shannon Bream, thank you so much for joining.
28: All right, my friend. Talk to you soon.
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14: We are currently accident-free on the area roadways as we begin your Friday morning commute. We do have some construction to look out for. Roadwork has the two left lanes closed, I-96 westbound between Levan and I-275. You'll find 10-mile road. That's closed due to a roadwork in both directions between Middle Belt Road and Inkster Road. Roadwork has your left lane closed, I-94 eastbound between I-275 and Greenfield Road and Hines Drive. That's closed in both directions due to flooding between North Haggerty Road and Wilcox Road. Now, WJR weather first from the Weather Channel. Here's your forecast.
9: Got more thunderstorms and showers that could produce heavy rainfall, gusty winds rolling in from northwest to southeast as we continue to push through this morning and into the afternoon. 82 today's high. Scattered showers and thunder showers tonight, 65. Tomorrow, chance of a shower early, then sunshine near 80 degrees. Sunday, Monday, sunshine around with a high both days, very pleasant, 80 degrees. Now, again, today, some of these storms could pack some gusty winds and hail, small risk of tornado, and maybe some heavier rainfall. From the Weather Channel, I'm meteorologist Ray Stajikon, 760 WJR, where Michigan comes to talk.
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0: look at what's happening from the Fox News Rundown.
1: Good morning. It's Friday, September 4th. I'm Chris DeMayo. This is the Fox News Rundown. Vice President J.D. Vance hosting a White House media briefing this week, making the case for electing Republicans ahead of the midterms. Fox's Jessica Rosenthal has more from Washington.
2: Vice President J.D. Vance said if people are concerned about high prices and affordability, then why elect Democrats who he says will raise taxes?
3: What they're telling you is that every inflation problem that you're worried about today, they're going to make worse and they're going to undo our very good efforts to try to bring down the inflation and to make that reduction in inflation sustainable.
2: When it comes to Iran, he said the blockade and economic D-Day are working.
3: I think that they're losing their capabilities by the day. I think they're realizing, by the way, that their control over the Strait of Hormuz is effectively gone.
2: He said Iran is to blame for high gas prices because they fire on commercial ships in the Strait. Jessica Rosenthal, Fox News.
1: This morning, the Labor Department releases the key jobs report for August. Fox's Hillary Barsky has a preview.
4: Economists surveyed by the Wall Street Journal are forecasting 53,000 jobs were added in August. That's an improvement from July's unexpected loss of 23,000 jobs and better than the average gain over the previous 12 months of 26,000. July's jobs report raised fresh questions about the strength of the labor market, making this morning's report an important test of whether it was a one-month stumble or the start of a more persistent slowdown in hiring. The report also takes on added significance after Fed Chair Kevin Warsh's Jackson Hole remarks kept the door open to a September rate hike. The unemployment rate is expected to remain unchanged at 4.1%. Hillary Barsky, Fox News.
1: It's the seventh day of deliberations in the case of the Massachusetts mom who killed her children, and it begins with a jury decision possibly close at hand. Here's Fox's Grinnell Scott.
5: One jury holdout is apparently at issue in the Lindsey Clancy trial as it concerns reasonable doubt.
6: One juror who refuses to listen to the law that you've given him or her.
5: Defense attorney Kevin Reddington made a motion to have that juror removed. Prosecutor Jennifer Sprague said she felt the judge was correct to ask each juror if they could follow the law.
7: And then giving a general instruction on reasonable doubt.
5: Prison awaits Clancy if the jury decides on murder or manslaughter. If she is found not criminally responsible, she will be housed in a state mental health facility. A hung jury means the case could be retried. Grinnell Scott, Fox News.
1: The jury will return on Friday. That's the Fox News Rundown for Friday, September 4th. I'm Chris DeMayo, Fox News.
0: This is the Fox News Rundown.
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19: 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We are currently accident-free on the area roadways as we begin your Friday morning commute. We do have some construction to look out for. Roadwork has the two left lanes closed, I-96 westbound between Levan and I-275. You'll find 10-mile road. That's closed due to a roadwork in both directions between Middle Belt Road and Inkster Road. Roadwork has your left lane closed, I-94 eastbound between I-275 and Greenfield Road and Hines Drive. That's closed in both directions due to flooding between North Haggerty Road and Wilcox Road. Now WJR weather first from the Weather Channel. Showers and possible thunderstorms during the morning will give way to cloudy skies this afternoon with a high of 82 degrees. Mostly cloudy overnight with a low of 66. And partly cloudy skies on tap for the day on Saturday with a high of 78. I'm Jason Fissler for WJR Traffic and Weather First.
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0: 1.
1: This morning, the Labor Department releases the August jobs report. That's your Fox Business Report. I'm Hillary Barsky, invested in you.
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3: Blockades and sanctions continue to cripple Iran's economy, and President Trump is not stopping there. He is raising the stakes, publicly questioning when the Iranian population will rise up and overthrow their government. But that raises a critical question. If Iran's citizens do push back against the regime, would the U.S. step in and back them? Earlier this week in the Oval Office, I asked the president whether or not he would ever send the CIA to arm Iranian opposition groups, and he said it wouldn't be appropriate to say, but added,
4: they have close to 65,000 protesters killed. So when I ask that question, I ask it sort of knowing the answer. The only answer is that they're being shot. The regime is getting weaker and weaker by the day, and at some point they're not going to be able to shoot so easily because I think the people aren't going to take it.
3: On Thursday, Vice President J.D. Vance was asked a similar question at the White House press briefing.
5: I'm not going to advertise exactly how we're going to engage with the Iranians in the months and years to come, because it frankly would take away the president's decision space. But everything that could happen is on the table.
3: Since the beginning of the Iran conflict, there has been hope of an uprising and the people overthrowing the regime. Are we getting any closer to that becoming a reality? And what would need to happen first?
6: So that's a really significant policy question to be asking.
3: Dan Hoffman is a former station chief with the CIA and a Fox News contributor.
6: But first, at the heart of this, the Iranian protest movement, going back to the Green Movement or the protests after Mahsa Amini, who was killed for not wearing her hijab, or the recent protests this year, they're weak and disorganized, and they're deeply infiltrated by Iran's intelligence service, the MOIS, which makes it very difficult. We don't have an official presence in Iran, an embassy. We don't have 100,000 plus troops like we did in Iraq. So engaging with people in Iran, funneling weapons into Iran, super difficult. But the president did say that help was on the way. And the president probably felt like in the early days of our bombing campaign that we were creating an opening for the Iranians. And so I'm quite sure that Director Ratcliffe has asked CIA analysts, what is the state of this Iranian opposition, internal opposition? They're not going to take their cue from anybody overseas. We learned that story in Iraq the hard way. But there's no indication that there is anybody on the inside. Now, I'm sure the CIA is scouring opportunities. If there were one, this would be a covert action that the president would sign. And the CIA would step out smartly and try to engage with the right people to collect intelligence and help them with what they need, which isn't just weapons, it's money and communications equipment that the Iranian intelligence service can't detect.
3: Part of the inspiration for my question to the president there comes from my wife and I, over the course of the last couple of weeks, neither one of us had ever seen Homeland, and it was in the top 10 on Netflix. And so we have been watching a couple episodes every night. On Homeland, they are able to do something like this, going into a hostile territory with just a handful of people or one person, and suddenly a government is overthrown or a network is taken down. Is that how it actually works? Can you do this with just a handful of people, or do you need to have a bigger network established, an American network of assets and infrastructure before you would try something like this?
6: So the first thing you have to do is decide from a policy perspective whether you're okay with the CIA playing this sort of role, or whether you're concerned that if we did, that might have some negative impact on the Iranian opposition, that if it were tainted in some way by their involvement with the U.S. government, direct involvement. This isn't Venezuela. It's maybe more like Cuba. You know, we went through that during the Kennedy administration. So that's the first question we'd have to ask ourselves. And then as far as the footprint inside Iran, not insignificant. It is a dangerous, dangerous place for Americans, especially if we are engaging with opposition who may themselves be turncoats, double agents working for the Iranian intelligence service. If we get arrested, we're going to go to jail or worse.

0: And so the threat is pretty high, and we'd have to ensure that we had some safe space somewhere from which to operate. And again, without a military invasion of some sort, that's tricky. Now, could you use surrogates? There are plenty of those in Iran, and I'm sure the CIA would be looking into those opportunities. There are lots of ethnicities in Iran, and that's one of the things that's tearing apart that country. And so could we saddle up to Kurds or ethnic Armenians or Azeris and work with them? Potentially. There's all sorts of different opportunities, and I think what the administration would want to do first and foremost is just to map out the opposition and determine whether there is the potential to support them in some way. It's not only the CIA, there's overt U.S. government support that we could provide to the opposition as well. That would just be a policy decision for the president.
1: So much of this war, and I know you mentioned so many different ethnicities. Early in the conflict, there was some discussion about possible preliminary talks with the Kurds and providing weapons. And I guess, looking back, that nothing ever came from that, or if they tried, it was unsuccessful, and it's possible that we just never heard about it because it's such a information vacuum there. But so much of this war has been fought over the horizon. It's a lot of missiles shot from a couple hundred miles away. It's a lot of drones. Would we be able to help an overthrow, a potential overthrow of the Iranian regime over the horizon? Could we send a drone full of stuff over there, or does it have to be something where Americans or people associated with the United States are actually driving a truck in or flying a plane in with supplies and people?
0: Well, we killed Iran's leadership, and they've got more guys. If there's one thing they learned and one thing terrorists learned is you better have a succession plan, because we are really good at finding and fixing and finishing targets. I have no doubt that we could kill the current leaders of this hardline IRGC-dominated regime, but there would be other guys to follow. The IRGC is pretty strong, a couple hundred thousand guys with a lot of weapons, a lot of surveillance capability, and they aim all of that at their own people, not just overseas, not just to support terrorist proxies like Hezbollah, the Houthis, the militias in Iraq. They are absolutely have their weapons trained on their own population, which makes it extraordinarily difficult for us. I've never been that sanguine that we would ever be able to achieve this sort of regime change this way. The idea that you'd seen some sort of collapse of the Soviet Union, hard to imagine. But I would say this, Peter, dictatorships are brittle. And when they go fast and sometimes unexpectedly so. The way I would almost imagine this to go isn't necessarily by arming a bunch of Green Movement protesters. It's within the Iranian regime, there are guys who are probably thinking that this war doesn't make any sense in the IRGC. And they may decide to kill other guys in the IRGC and then say, you know, what we really want to do is have some modus operandi with the United States and end this war. It's costly. We'd like to make money, provide for our families, and move on from this. I see that as also potential. We shouldn't just assume it's arming a bunch of disparate, you know, protesters who don't like wearing the hijab. It could be security guys who just don't like the way things have gone in their country, and rightly so.
1: And to your point about basically security folks just getting frustrated and they might want to provide more for their families, as we understand it from some of the think tanks that are very plugged in there in different ways that the administration just won't share with us for whatever reason, it's getting to the point where the Iranians, the financial pressure from the United States is so severe on the Iranians that they can't pay or soon won't be able to pay a lot of their security folks, whether that is the police or the IRGC. These guys that are shooting at commercial tankers in the Strait might be doing it just as volunteers, might be doing it for free soon if they can't figure things out. So have they done enough where suddenly this turns from being a Pentagon-led coup to a Treasury Department-led coup? And suddenly it is just the sanctions that are in place, the squeeze that is in place now, if they just let it simmer, something will happen. Do you think that's possible?
0: I think it's possible. I think what we're doing is we're not leading a coup. I would argue that what we're doing is creating the conditions where we may see real regime change in Iran, or change in the behavior of a new regime, where you may see some internal civil war fighting within the IRGC with different factions, some opposing any negotiations with the United States and others thinking that it's time to drink from the poison chalice and make a deal. But we're creating those conditions by driving up the pressure, both militarily and economically, on Iran. And the IRGC, they make all their money by exporting oil. And so if they can't do that and they don't have any money, but they'd like to have some, well, they may not like the direction that this regime has taken. And that's where you may see some movement. Now, the CIA's mission, I can tell you, when I was at CIA, was to go and ensure that we had clandestine contacts with all sorts of people in all sorts of positions. And so I'm sure John Ratcliffe at CIA has asked his team, as well as our key overseas government liaison partners around the world, to make it clear to the Iranians, hey, we've done videos for the Iranians, for the Chinese, for the Russians, telling them, hey, if you want to come work for CIA, tell us what's really going on in your country. We're willing to pay you a lot of money for it. I'm sure that we've mounted a full court press in Iran to that end.
1: Well, if it was a no, if President Trump definitely was not going to ever send weapons via the CIA to Iranians hoping to take back their country, he would have told us that it's a no, and he didn't say that. J.D. Vance says, yeah, everything is on the table. They want to give the president all the options into the future. So if we catch wind that it's happening, we'll have you back. Thank you, Dan.
0: All right, thank you.
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3: 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The WNBA season is on pause for the FIBA World Cup. The Minnesota Lynx sit in first place with a 31-9 record, and their first of four regular season games remaining is 2 weeks from today against the New York Liberty. The Lynx did drop their last two contests before the break, the latter of which was a road loss to the Atlanta Dream. Minnesota head coach Cheryl Reeve has guided the franchise to four championships, most recently in 2017. The Hall of Famer will reset during the break before her first place squad comes back for another title chase.
4: The sky isn't falling for me. Our bench needs to step up and help us. I think that's a thing. But this is what we've been doing all season with little help from there. So hopefully at some point we can unlock something.
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5: 2 hours ago, Kyle arrived at the bar.
6: Hey, what's everyone drinking?
5: 30 minutes ago, Kyle got his friends another round of drinks.
6: Cheers!
5: 5 minutes ago, Kyle decided to drive home drunk. A minute ago, a law enforcement officer pulled up behind Kyle.
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5: A chain of events that began 2 hours ago is about to change Kyle's whole world. 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
14: We're dealing with one problem on the area roadways as we begin your Friday morning commute. You'll find a crash that has the right and the center lane blocked. I-94 westbound at Connor Street. Construction has the two left lanes closed. I-96 westbound between Levan and I-275. You'll find 10 Mile Road. That's closed in both directions due to road work between Middle Belt Road and Inkster Road. Construction has the left lane closed. I-75 northbound at I-696 and Hines Drive. That's closed in both directions due to flooding between West Outer Drive and Ann Arbor Trail. Now WJR weather first from the Weather Channel. Here's your forecast.
15: Got more showers, thunderstorms off to our northwest. Going to start working through as we head on through this morning and into the afternoon. Again, some heavier rainfall and stronger storms may contain some gusty winds and hail. Still small risk of a tornado, low 80s. Overnight tonight, threat for showers and thunderstorms still lingering. Should start tapering off toward morning. mid-60s. Still a shower threat early Saturday. Then we're going to clear it out. We'll get it to sunshine. A very nice Saturday afternoon at 80 degrees. Sunday and Labor Day look great, too. Sunshine close to 80. From the Weather Channel, I'm meteorologist Ray Stajikant, 760 WJR, where Michigan comes to talk.
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18: News. I'm Sue Guzman. A miraculous rescue in Nepal days after catastrophic flooding struck along the China-Nepal border, killing more than 1,200 people.
19: The rescue came 9 days after the August 26th flooding, likely caused by a glacier collapse that devastated towns and valleys in Nepal.
18: Fox's Marianne Rafferty, an estimated 5,000 people are still missing. Jury in the trial of the Lindsay Clancy case remains deadlocked over whether the Massachusetts mother is responsible for murdering her 3 young children. Defense attorney Kevin Reddington asking the judge to remove a juror who he says refused to listen to the law regarding reasonable doubt.
20: If we come back here in a half an hour with a mistrial because of a juror that has just spurned the instructions of this court, it's a shame.
18: Judge declined the motion and the jury resumes deliberations this morning. America's listening to Fox News.

0: the Fox News Rundown. Now a look at sports.
1: A Louisiana judge granted a preliminary injunction Thursday to athletes suing the NCAA for a fifth year of eligibility. Former NFL players are among the plaintiffs in the lawsuit, with two of them currently signed to LSU. Those players are now cleared to play for their fifth and final season. The SEC plans to appeal the decision. In Major League Baseball, Cubs outfielder Pete Crow Armstrong hit his 39th home run of the year as they beat the Brewers 2-1. And Red Sox catcher Adley Rutschman homered twice in his return to Baltimore as they defeated the Orioles 6-5. That's your sports on the Fox News Rundown. Tony Genualdo, Fox News.
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3: JR Morning coming your way at 6:05 here on a Friday, and we got a lot to talk about today. Boy, that Lindsey Clancy case yesterday was unbelievable. One of the things that they are looking at is potentially an 11-1 split amongst jurors. We'll talk about it.
4: Also, we'll meet Detroit's new Chief of Economic Development and Workforce, Olga Stella, and hear her priorities for bringing jobs and investment into the city neighborhoods.
3: Rabbi Asher Lopatin joins the show. He's written an op-ed on why he's supporting Republicans for the very first time.
4: Also, we'll hear about plans for the Detroit Recovery Park. That's going to be along the Joe Louis Greenway.
3: And today is Friday.
4: It is.
3: Which means we have Michigan State football tonight.
4: Yes, we do.
3: Here on WJR. Yay! Kickoff at 8 o'clock. Steve Courtney with your tailgate show at 5. And we're going to talk Michigan State and Michigan football as they both get ready for the weekend. Unbelievable start to the weekend. Long weekend as we get into the holiday. All that and more coming up on JR Morning at 6:05. We'll see you then.
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6: 483,000 people overstayed their visas last year. Seattle found one of them, and the media is calling it a civil rights crisis. Amina Khalifa was arrested at SeaTac Airport on August 10th. ICE agents were waiting at her gate because her student visa had expired. That's the entire story. Two Seattle newsrooms decided to turn this into a week's worth of coverage about federal overreach, and neither one asked the obvious question. Now, the Seattle Times published the answer in its own article. Nearly 483,000 visa overstays in fiscal year 2024, and they were citing the most recent DHS data. Then the paper reported that under the last administration, people with pending applications were not treated as unlawfully present and were not prioritized for renewal. Both sentences are true. Only one of them is the law. Congress never amended the Immigration and Nationality Act to say an expired visa stops counting the moment you file paperwork. The Biden administration made a choice about who to chase. A choice is not a right. Seattle reporters spent a week covering it like Donald Trump repealed the Constitution. King 5, a local television station, built its version on an interview with the detained woman's immigration attorney. She said her client had work authorization and was doing everything right. Of course she did. She's a defense lawyer with a client in custody. Supplying the other half is the reporter's job. That story instead notes that Homeland Security would not explain the arrest, as though a federal agency owes a local TV station a case file on a deadline. Either the reporter learned about the overstay and cut it, or never bothered to ask. Give them this much. There is a real scandal in this story. USCIS closed last fiscal year with 1.4 million asylum cases pending. The wait to reach an interview runs 6 years and climbing. A backlog that size manufactures people like Khalifa by the hundreds of thousands. Legal one week, out of status the next, through no fault of their own. fix the backlog, and the gray zone closes. But no one in the coverage is asking for that. The objection is not how ICE made the arrest. The objection is that ICE made the arrest. The Times reported with visible unease that TSA shares domestic passenger data with ICE, which checks it against immigration records. Two federal agencies comparing their own files, call it what it is. It's a government knowing what it already knows. This is not a Seattle problem. It's the local news formula in every blue city in this country. One sympathetic case, one attorney on the record, zero enforcement context. Then you get a headline that casts the statute as the villain. ICE publishes the names and rap sheets of who it arrests. None of that makes the 6 o'clock broadcast. 483,000. They found one. And they're claiming that that's the scandal. It's not. I'm Jason Rantz.
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12: Another surge at the pump. I'm Dave Anthony, Fox News, and it's costing truckers like never before. The price of diesel has spiked up to a record high this morning, 7 cents higher to $5.85 per gallon, breaking the previous high hit after the Russia-Ukraine war started in 2022. Regular gas remains $4.14 a gallon, higher than any Labor Day weekend ever, as the Iran conflict rages on.
13: The Iranians are going to shoot at ships like crazy people, and we're going to do what we have to do in order to ensure that their efforts don't lead to a worldwide energy crisis.
12: Though Vice President Vance also says he would not call the conflict with Iran a war, since there are no major combat operations.
14: Vance says he's not going to make a promise about when the prices will come down, saying it's crucial that Iran never has a nuclear weapon. His answer comes as polls show a majority of voters oppose the war in Iran, raising concerns among some Republicans that it could be a liability in the midterms. Regardless, the vice president indicates there are currently no negotiations happening with Tehran because of their continued attacks on commercial ships.
12: That's Fox's Madeline Rivera. Lindsay Clancy's jury will return today for a seventh day of deliberations at her murder trial in Massachusetts as they remain deadlocked considering her insanity defense in the killing of her three children.
15: Clancy's defense lawyer, Kevin Reddington, says the jury is 11-1 in his favor, and he claims the lone holdout won't accept the judge's instructions on reasonable doubt.
12: Fox's Nate Foy outside the court in Plymouth.
15: Yesterday, the judge called up each juror one by one, reportedly asking them if they could follow his instructions. The judge then clarified reasonable doubt and sent the jury back to deliberate further. Reddington wants to replace the holdout juror, but the prosecution doesn't agree.
12: A rescue in Nepal 9 days after a flooding catastrophe. Two workers trapped in hydro tunnels submerged in mud found alive. One of them said there are other survivors there. More than 5,000 people still missing in Nepal and Tibet, 1,300 more dead. 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
18: Westbound 94 at Connor, an accident is taking up the right center lane. Southbound 75 between John R. and Rosa Parks. Construction taking up the left lane till 5 o'clock this evening. Westbound Grand River between Kentucky Avenue and Wyoming. Right lane is closed there till next Friday. Gratiot northbound between Shane and McDougal. Same story there. Now, WJR weather first from the Weather Channel. Cooler with thunderstorms this morning. Clouds this afternoon. A high of 80. Right now, it's 70. Showers possible overnight tonight with a low of 63. Rain in the morning tomorrow. Partly cloudy in the afternoon. A high of 78. Sunshine on Sunday. High of 79. Then partly cloudy for Monday with a high of 80. I'm Renee Vitale, WJR, Traffic and Weather First.
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0: It's not just morning. It's a JR morning with Chris Renwick, Lloyd Jackson, and Jamie Edmonds on 760 WJR and on the WJR app, where Michigan comes to talk.
1: All right, welcome in here on a Friday morning. Good to have you. Getting you ready for the long weekend.
2: Yes, and some good weather.
1: And some good weather.
2: For the long weekend. We might have some funky weather today, kind of off and on. But after today, I think we're in the clear.
1: Well, hopefully it's not quite as nasty as it was yesterday.
2: It was nasty yesterday. I text Jamie. I'm watching the radar.
1: Yeah.
2: And I'm seeing it coming through Oakland County, and it's headed towards Macomb County, and they say it's headed towards the points and stuff. Yeah. So I text Jamie. I was like, hey, you got some bad weather heading your way. You guys be careful. She says, it's dark like it's nighttime.
1: Yeah. Oh yeah. Here. Oh yeah.
2: It was crazy.
1: We were we went and ran a couple errands, went and you got to go see the kids' classrooms and things
2: that. Yeah,
1: so
2: yeah.
1: We took Henry up to his school to see his class and meet his teachers, and we ran a couple errands after that. I mean, we got stuck in the car for like an hour and a half.
2: Oh wow.
1: In Novi?
2: Cuz that rain was just opening up.
1: It was
2: it was just a
1: torrential downpour. At one point it was sideways. It was funny because it was probably about maybe 3:30, just after 3:30, we were getting the alerts on our phones that you're in an area where you could see some tornado activity.
2: Sure, yeah.
1: Be careful, take shelter, you know? And I'm like, well, I don't feel great about being in the car.
2: Yeah.
1: You know what I mean?
2: Yeah.
1: But yeah, we weathered the storm inside.
2: Well, those severe storms ripped through Metro Detroit yesterday, leaving behind some downed trees and power lines and damaged buildings on the city's west side, Detroit's west side. A large tree crashed onto a home, forcing the occupants to escape and go to the hospital for evaluation. Another building collapsed on the city's east side while a lightning strike sparked a fire at the Shane Park Commons apartments. No injuries reported. In Dearborn Heights, people were reportedly trapped after a tree fell through a home's roof. Trees also damaged homes and vehicles in Madison Heights, Orion Township, Centerline, and Ann Arbor. Residents are being warned to avoid down power lines and unstable structures as cleanup efforts continue. Now, the National Weather Service will survey storm damage in Detroit to determine whether a tornado touched down yesterday or if powerful straight-line winds were responsible. The city's east side was among the hardest hit areas. Significant damage reported near East Verner and Concord and near the entrance to Belle Isle. On Detroit's west side, as I said, that fallen tree into a home with a family inside. You got about 340,000 DTE energy customers without power, about 15,000 consumers energy.
1: Right now?
2: Customers, right now,
1: wow.
2: As of 6 o'clock.
1: Yeah, it's a lot of people without power. I mean, I saw some areas, Hazlitt had tons of downed trees. Brighton had almost 70-mile-an-hour winds.
2: Yes.
1: Out towards the west. Hudson Mills, trees and power lines down. Just an absolute mess.
2: Yeah.
1: I saw a picture of Southfield.
2: Mm-hmm.
1: Some wild cloud over Southfield.
2: Oh, it looked really weird.
1: I don't know if that was a tornado, but it looked like it started to funnel up in the atmosphere, and as it was kind of coming down, it dissipated.
2: But
1: it looked like it was trying to turn.
2: I know. I was laying in my bed or across the bed with Sasha, and I just heard the wind pick up. It was like it just started picking up really, really hard, and mm-hmm. Sasha went to the door and barked. She thought somebody was coming in the house.
1: She
2: was like, what's going on? So we went to the basement. We did. And we lost power for about 30 seconds. And then the power came back on. Yeah, luckily.
1: Get him, Sasha.
2: Right. The U.S. and Michigan Supreme Courts have rejected emergency efforts to place a proposed voting amendment on Michigan's November ballot. U.S. Supreme Court Justice Brett Kavanaugh denied the request without explanation hours before Michigan's High Court issued a separate 6-1 ruling against the proposal. Americans for Citizen Voting says it collected nearly 710,000 signatures for an amendment requiring photo ID and citizenship verification to vote. However, a state review found the campaign fell just short of the required 446,198 valid signatures. The group argued state officials waited too long to review the petitions and improperly rejected affidavits supporting several disputed signatures. With the deadline today to finalize the ballot, the measure will not go before voters in November.
1: The Lindsey Clancy trial yesterday
2: was
1: absolutely crazy. And we're going to talk to Todd Flood coming up at 6:35 about this. But one of the things that Kevin Reddington, her defense attorney, alleges is that one juror was refusing to follow the judge's instructions regarding reasonable doubt. He asked for that juror to be removed.
2: Yes.
1: And the judge says, no, I'm not taking a side one way or the other. And finally, here was the judge yesterday.
3: Well, members of the jury, I've got your question. And the question is, after many hours of deliberation, we are unable to come to a unanimous decision. I brought you back out because I know that this was a long trial. All right. I know there were over 80 witnesses. There were over 300 exhibits. But because of that, I'm going to ask you to go back out, keeping in mind all of the instructions that I gave you.
1: Well, that was when he sent them back the second time.
2: Yeah.
1: And they did go home yesterday.
2: Mm-hmm.
1: They're going to come back this morning, and they're going to try to figure this out. But it was a weird sidebar initially. The jurors came up to the bench, and then Lindsey Clancy was brought up.
2: Yeah.
1: To the bench as mm-hmm, well. Mm-hmm. It was very, very strange, but it seems like, according to reports, according to those inside the courtroom, that it's 11-1. So there is one juror
2: that is holding this thing up. Mm-hmm.
1: And what that means, we don't exactly know. But judging by Kevin Reddington's reaction to this, I think he thinks that this holdout feels like she's guilty and he's this person, he or she,
2: yeah,
1: is digging in their heels. So, yeah, it's going to be more fireworks this morning in the courtroom there.
2: Conservative commentator Tucker Carlson says he will not support Republican Mike Rogers. He would not support Republican Mike Rogers in Michigan's U.S. Senate race. During his latest podcast, he said he wouldn't vote for Mike Rogers at gunpoint, accusing the former congressman and FBI agent of being too closely aligned with Israel and U.S. intelligence agencies. Carlson has repeatedly criticized President Trump's foreign policy, particularly the war in Iran, and Trump has endorsed Rogers and recently called Carlson totally irrelevant. Rogers' campaign did not immediately respond to the criticism. Rogers, as you know, facing Democrat Abdul El-Sayed for the seat being vacated by Senator Gary Peters. Rogers narrowly lost Michigan's 2024 Senate race to Alyssa Slotkin.
1: The Abdul El-Sayed campaign literally Trumpian is how he referred to Abdul El-Sayed's campaign. And again, remember, I think it was yesterday. I said, it feels like this campaign is very much like Donald Trump in the sense that the coverage that he is getting is out of this world.
2: Mm-hmm.
1: He is everywhere all the time.
2: Kind of reminds you of 2016.
1: Yeah.
2: Yeah.
1: Yeah.
2: As
1: soon as Donald Trump came down that escalator,
2: oh, man,
1: there were cameras on him 24/7.
2: Yes.
1: And it's reminiscent of that. It really is. Yeah. Plus, we've got the long weekend, which is very exciting, but college football starts this weekend.
2: Yes.
1: And tonight we've got Michigan State, Toledo, 8 p.m. pregame, the tailgate with Steve Courtney at 5 o'clock. You'll hear it here on WJR. Looking forward to the Spartans getting their season started off on the right foot. Pat Fitzgerald getting his first win as a head coach here in East Lansing. It's going to be awesome.
2: You're not looking forward to the Tigers?
1: What? Also, Michigan and Western Michigan getting underway. 7:30. 7:30 kick on Saturday for the Big House.
2: Okay. My bad.
1: We're talking college football.
2: I brought
1: today.
2: Up the wrong
1: the
2: thing.
1: The Tigers. You got a drop for that, Jason?
2: You need one.
1: So he's got nothing. Yeah, exactly. All right, coming up on the other side, Rabbi Asher Lopatin joins us on his op-ed on why he's voting Republican in the midterms. It's next on JR Morning.
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14: Well, the good news is that accident on westbound 94 at Connor has cleared. Traffic's still just a little slow as you approach that area. We are seeing lighter traffic volumes as we head into the holiday this weekend. Southbound 75 between John R. and Rosa Parks, left lane closed for construction till 5 p.m. this afternoon. Westbound Grand River between Kentucky Avenue and Wyoming, that right lane is closed until next Friday. Same story with northbound Gratiot between Shane and McDougal. Now, WJR Weather First from the Weather Channel. Here's your forecast.
15: Another cluster of rain and thunderstorms to our northwest. That's going to move through as we go through this morning. Showers, thunderstorms. Some could drop some heavier rainfall, some gusty winds, maybe some small hail. You never rule out the risk of a tornado, although that chance is low. 82 this afternoon. Still a few showers, thunderstorms around. We get through tonight with a few showers, maybe a thunderstorm. could linger into the early morning hours, mid-60s. Saturday, small chance of a shower early, then developing sunshine. Very nice afternoon at 80. Sunday, Monday, sunshine high near 80 both days. From the Weather Channel, I'm meteorologist Ray Stichikon, 760 WJR, where Michigan comes to talk.
16: 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Are you going away for Labor Day? 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

0: One of the things that we have talked about a lot is the outreach that the Abdul El Sayed campaign seemingly needs to have towards some members of our community yes. here in Metro Detroit.
1: Mm-hmm.
0: And that's the Jewish community.
1: Yes.
0: And there has been a lot of discussion, he says, with leaders about some of the things that he has said. He's apologized for some of the things mm-hmm. that he has said. But he has taken an interesting approach, and it doesn't seem to be sitting well with some folks. And it doesn't seem to be sitting well with some folks that have traditionally voted Democrat. These Jewish Democrats that are a tried and true voting bloc for Democrats here in Michigan, here yeah. in Metro Detroit.
1: Uh-huh.
0: And Rabbi Asher Lopatin penned an op-ed in the Detroit News. As a lifelong Democrat, I'm voting for Mike Rogers. Why is that? Well, the good rabbi joins us this morning here on the show, Rabbi Asher Lopatin. It's wonderful to talk with you again.
2: Hey, thanks so much. Thanks for great to be on your show. And anytime, early in the morning or whenever, it's great. So,
0: well, we appreciate it yes. because not everybody feels that way, Rabbi. So thank you. Why did you feel like now was the time to publicly state where you're going to vote, where you're going to cast your ballot, who you're going to cast your ballot for? Why now?
2: I think now is really a critical point for the Democratic Party to turn them back to their traditional values. And I think it's become sort of influenced by some maybe exciting and charismatic people like Abdul El Sayed and some others that really takes the Democratic Party into a very dangerous place. And this election really is the one to turn it back to the issues that we care about and really make a correction for the Democratic Party.
1: Rabbi, I know you say this is an act of tough love toward the Democratic Party. What do you hope the party learns if El Sayed loses?
2: I hope the party learns that obsessing with Israel and really a lot of anti-Semitic tropes are not going to help it win elections, and that it's going to deviate it from the real issues that the Democratic Party traditionally has cared about, and certainly liberal and progressive Democrats have cared about. So I hope they really see that this is a real flawed approach. And the truth is, I think the vast majority of Democrats don't like this stuff. They don't like the Hassan Piker kind of hatred and anger, and they don't like this obsession with Israel and the blaming everything on Israel and all that, and singling it. They don't like that. But they've sort of seen all these candidates do so well, Mamdani and some of the others in the primaries. And if finally people see that these candidates are not winning elections for the Democrats and they're really harming the Democratic Party's influence, I think it will turn back. And that's what I hope happens with a Mike Rogers win.
0: One of the things that you highlighted very clearly in your piece is that your objection to El Sayed is not that is not because of his faith. It's not because he is Muslim. You talk about the work that you have done to bring different people of different faith into that respectful dialogue. And I think you've been pretty successful at that. And you do say that your objection is with his association with Hassan Piker. Have you been disheartened by some of the questions he's received and his answers on that topic?
2: Yeah, I think that this idea of linking everything to the Middle East and to Israel, including a terrorist coming into a Michigan synagogue, Temple Israel, filled with 140 children, babies, little kids, preschoolers. Mm-hmm. And so I've been disheartened, but absolutely, I love my work with the Muslim community, the Arab American community. And, you know, that's the same kind of thing. I think the vast majority of Arab Americans and Muslims want good relations with everyone and love America even. And this, again, this is sort of, it's just a pernicious influence on the Democratic Party that we got to get out of it. And so, you know, I would say to Arab Americans and Muslims, even though it's exciting that there's a Muslim candidate, let's look at the quality of candidates and let's work together towards electing the kind of Democrats that we need to come to help with issues of refugees and immigrants and all those critical areas that the Democratic Party has always believed in.
1: Rabbi, you acknowledge that Rogers could cast votes against your values on health care and immigration, civil rights and judges. Why do you believe the long term risk El Sayed poses to the Democratic Party outweighs those immediate policy consequences?
2: Yeah, I think that's really putting it well. We need a strong Democratic Party. I would say too, you know, that it's just critical for Republicans also. We need a strong Democratic Party. And yes, in the next year or two, I think there could be challenges. But let's set the Democratic Party up for victory in 2028 by really redirecting the party and by making it a party that can take the majority of the country. So that's really what I'm looking at, the big prize. The truth is, I think Donald Trump and the Republicans would love to have an Abdul victory, because then they'll have someone they can point to, like, these are the crazy Democrats. You want to vote for them in 2028. So let's keep our eyes on the prize. Let's focus on the big picture rather than, yes, a couple of votes in the Senate, which will probably even stay Republican anyway. And it might. And I would say, if you really care about a Democratic Senate, go work for some of the other good candidates that are running, Democratic candidates in other states, and work for them.
0: Yeah.
2: But in this one, let's not do that.
0: Rabbi, we have 30 seconds left. What are you hearing from other Jewish members of the community as you have all talked about this, I'm sure?
2: Well, I'm looking at the Democratic caucus, the Jewish caucus of the Democratic Michigan Party, who are not yet endorsing El Sayed. And I'm proud of them that, you know, they're good Democrats and they're part of the, you know, very involved in the party, but they're just not convinced yet. And we don't need just more outreach from El Sayed. We need real changes. We need him to denounce Hassan Piker. We need him to denounce linking everything to the Middle East.
0: Yeah.
2: And that's what we need.
0: Yeah. Has he lost your vote completely?
2: Yes, for now.
0: Fair enough.
2: He could change. Everyone in the world can change.
0: Yeah.
2: But for now, he doesn't have my vote.
0: Rabbi Asher Lopatin, we appreciate your time as always. Thank you so much. We'll talk soon.
2: Hey, thanks. Have a great day.
3: You as well.
0: You as well. We'll talk about the Lindsey Clancy case on the other side. It's JR Morning.
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14: Fox News, I'm Gianna Gelosi. The judge in the Lindsey Clancy murder trial is going to hold an inquiry this morning after the jury sent a note saying 11 of them are in agreement, but there is one holdout that they say refuses to listen to the law regarding the legal standard of reasonable doubt.
15: The judge told the jury yesterday reasonable doubt does not mean proof beyond all possible doubt, and that jurors must have an abiding conviction to a moral certainty that something is true.
14: Fox's Nate Foy. Americans headed out for the long Labor Day weekend, but there could be some sticker shock at the gas pump as the war with Iran continues.
16: Travelers are facing the highest gas prices ever for this time of year. AAA says the national average for a gallon of gas is more than $4 as volatility in the Strait of Hormuz drives up the cost of crude oil.
14: That's Fox's Madeline Rivera reporting. 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
19: We're seeing lighter traffic volumes on the roadways right now. No accidents. Southbound 75 between John R. and Rosa Parks. You will find the left lane closed for construction until 5 p.m. Tuesday. Right lanes closed on westbound Grand River between Kentucky Avenue and Wyoming Street. Same with northbound Gratiot between Shane and McDougal. Both of those projects in place until next Friday. Now, WJR Weather First from the Weather Channel. Cooler with thunderstorms this morning. Clouds this afternoon. A high of 78. Right now it's 70. Showers are possible overnight with a low of 63. Partly cloudy tomorrow, high of 77. Sunshine on Sunday, high of 79. Then partly cloudy on Monday with a high of 80. I'm Renee Vitale, WJR, Traffic and Weather First.
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0: with Kevin Dietz at 9. Now back to JR Morning with Chris Renwick, Lloyd Jackson, and Jamie Edmonds on WJR, where Michigan comes to talk.
1: It seemed like some pretty wild developments in the Lindsey Clancy case yesterday. At one point, before the jurors came back out, there was a confab up at the bench with the judge, William Sullivan, and the legal teams on both the prosecution and defense. At one point, Lindsey Clancy was wheeled up there as well. And then it sounded like there was at least a peek into what this split might be. There were reports from the courtroom that this could be an 11-1 split. And at one point, Kevin Reddington, Lindsey Clancy's defense attorney, alleged that one juror was refusing to follow the judge's instructions regarding reasonable doubt, and the judge declined to remove that juror after Kevin Reddington suggested that they be taken off. So now what happens next? We call on the sage advice of Todd Flood, the managing partner at Flood Law, great friend of the show, and we're going to work on getting him coming up here in just a second. But reasonable doubt. Reasonable doubt. That was one of the major questions that was being asked yesterday, is what is that threshold? Reasonable doubt is the highest legal standard of proof in criminal trials. It requires jurors to be fully convinced of a defendant's guilt based on the evidence that was provided to them before they can convict.
2: Yeah.
1: So reasonable doubt was brought into the spotlight yesterday. And it does seem to be because of this alleged 11-1 split. There is one holdout here. And again, it feels like this holdout is maybe on the side of guilty.
2: Yeah.
1: On the side of murder. But that is that seems to have also changed over the last couple of days.
2: Yes.
1: Maybe there were some jurors that started flipping towards the other side. Maybe that case was made in the conversations that they were having behind closed doors.
2: And I was just wondering, too, you know, at what point does, you know, when the judge keeps telling you to go back and deliberate, that it starts almost kind of pressuring the jurors to come to a verdict?
1: Yes.
2: You know what I mean?
1: And we've heard that in cases before where initially you go, you hear a case, right? You hear opening statements and evidence and expert witness testimony. And then you hear the closing arguments. And then finally you go back into that room with your peers and you start talking about this case.
2: Yeah.
1: Oftentimes everybody starts on a different page. Well, once you start parsing through the information, the data, the evidence, the testimony, you start to coalesce around what that ultimate decision is going to be. And I'm sure that has also happened here. And Todd Flood joins us to talk about it. It's good to have you. I do want to focus a little bit on this reasonable doubt that was brought up by the defense team. And you had the defense attorney here asking for one of those jurors to be tossed. The judge said no. But what is reasonable doubt, and why is that important here?
3: Not everything. That's the burden the prosecution has to show the case, every element of the case. They have to prove the case beyond a reasonable doubt, which is a fair and honest doubt thrown out of the evidence or the lack thereof. Not a, you know, a doubt beyond a shadow of a doubt. It's not a doubt that's way above reasonable, but it's got to be something that's, you know, you would give. What I tell jurors is this: if it gives you cause to pause about making that decision, that's reasonable doubt. If it makes you take a second look at something that you really just, I'm not all the way there with that because I have this reason to doubt what the prosecution put up, that the prosecution didn't meet their burden. Here, it sounds to me as though, and I think the defense attorney has a legitimate argument here. If the judge, you know, if a juror is not following the judge's law, that's the jury instructions, that's the oath they took, then, hey, listen, that's a reason to have that person taken off the panel. And that's why we have alternates. They have six alternates in this case. This is the other thing we do, you know, we call it

0: dire, when I'm impaneling a jury, and I wish judges gave more latitude with impanelment, but that's another topic. But I voir dire the jury. I'll say, Chris, I'll say, hey, Lloyd, you're going to raise your hand. You're the Supreme Court of the facts in this courtroom, but the judge is the Supreme Court of the law. Will you follow his law, even if you don't agree with it? Will you follow the law?
1: Mm-hmm.
0: And you're going to take an oath. You promise to do that. Yes. So here it seems to me as though this person, you know, they got their elbows up and they're doing this based on a moral clause, you know, based on a, you know, I can't get over that hurdle. Well, it's a violation of the oath you took before you came on the jury.
2: But now, you know, when he, when that one juror was refusing to follow the judge's instructions on reasonable doubt, legally, how is that different from a juror simply holding a deeply held opposing view?
0: Well, but, you know, if you're holding an opposing view, if it's based on facts, based on evidence, I don't think the defense is creator. I think that the prosecution, the only one that has a burden in that courtroom, is the government, mm-hmm. not the defense. Defense has nothing. They can sit there and twiddle their thumbs. But if you had a belief, Lloyd, that, hey, listen, I think that the prosecution proved their case beyond a reasonable doubt, that's different than saying, I have a belief that the person's guilty just because they're sitting in that chair.
1: Uh-huh.
0: I have a belief that, you know, because they you know, some moral compass. That's not what we're here for. That's what you have to set aside. You have to set aside those beliefs, and you have to follow the judge's, you know, instruction. If the judge's instruction is, this is the law, this is what you must, you know, follow, that's, you know, that's what you have to do. That's you got to get over your belief system, your moral system, because that's not what we're made up of here. You know, that's you should not have been on that jury in the first place.
3: Obviously, it's a high profile case, obviously, because of the nature of it. You know, her three kids killed in this case. She
0: sure
3: tried to kill herself afterwards because of this, what she claims is this postpartum psychosis. How groundbreaking would this case be ultimately going forward if she is found not guilty or not guilty by reason of insanity? What precedent does that set?
0: It's a big case. I understand, but I don't think it sets any major precedents for, you know, not guilty by reason of insanity. I think it's a question of, you know, did the prosecution prove it? There was some unbelievable guys. If you watch there was 10 witnesses put on by the defense, three of which were renowned doctors. And one of the doctors that testified was, you know, this was a battle of the experts, but I will say this, you know, by the prosecution and by the defense, I'll say this, three of the experts, one of those three was phenomenal in our country, and did an amazing job. So that's the whole thing the defense did, was try to put the experts on to show that she actually was in fact, you know, insane, couldn't appreciate the difference between right and wrong at the time the event took place. There's all sorts of, you know, questions in there about her attempt to commit suicide. She did cutting. The government said that there were superficial cuts, not, you know, suicidal cuts, but all sorts of things that came into place. But Chris, to answer your question, I don't think it's groundbreaking. I just think it's because it's such high profile, everyone's going to scrutinize it and watch it. Heck, there's people that say in this case, there's all sorts of chatter out there, she didn't do it.
3: Right.
0: There was evidence out there that, you know, there was reasonable doubt about even the fact if she did it or not.
3: Yeah.
0: The guy gets married 4 months after this takes place. I don't know. To me, you and I, we probably scratch our head. Who gets married 4 months after, you know?
3: It's odd.
0: How long has that been going on?
1: Right.
3: You know what I mean? Yeah, certainly. It's an interesting case. We're going to continue to follow it, certainly, as they get back to it today. Todd Flood with Flood Law, so you can catch him on Behind the Bench here on WJ every third Wednesday at 7 o'clock. Always appreciate your time, my man. Thank you. We'll talk again soon.
0: Love being with you guys. Take care.
2: Yep. All right. See ya.
3: You got it. Coming up on the other side, Mayor Mary Sheffield has appointed the new Chief of Economic Development and Workforce in the city of Detroit. We'll talk to her coming up on JR Morning.
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11: Eastbound 94 at Greenfield, the disabled vehicles blocking the right lane and the shoulder. On the northbound 75 off-ramp to 696, we have a disabled vehicle. Southbound 75 between John R. and Rosa Parks. Left lane is closed there until 5 p.m. on Tuesday. Now, WJR Weather First from the Weather Channel. Here's your forecast.
12: Got more thunderstorms and showers that could produce heavy rainfall. Gusty winds rolling in from northwest to southeast as we continue to push through this morning and into the afternoon. 82 today's high. Scattered showers and thunder showers tonight, 65. Tomorrow, chance of a shower early, then sunshine near 80 degrees. Sunday, Monday, sunshine around with a high both days. Very pleasant, 80 degrees. Now, again, today, some of these storms could pack some gusty winds and hail, small risk of tornado, and maybe some heavier rainfall. From the Weather Channel, I'm meteorologist Ray Stajikon, 760 WJR, where Michigan comes to talk.
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0: Well, I'd say economic development and a focus on the workforce here in the city of Detroit's a big job. Because the city has come a heck of a long way over the last 15 years.
1: Yes.
0: And so we want to keep that trajectory going the way that it is. And so it's important to have people in that position to make sure that we are continuing on that forward path. And Mayor Mary Sheffield has appointed Olga Stella as the new Chief of Economic Development and the Workforce in the city of Detroit. And Olga joins us this morning. It's wonderful to have you. Thanks for taking a couple of minutes with us.
2: Absolutely. Thanks for having me.
0: What does this mean for you to be leading this department at a time when there's a lot of buzz around the city of Detroit? There's a lot of national attention on the city of Detroit because of some of the wonderful things that are happening here.
2: It's an incredibly exciting opportunity because I know that I can bring, you know, the last 25 years of experience I've had in the city to help guide some of this, you know, both the opportunities and address some of the challenges. And a lot of my career was spent during pretty turbulent economic times, but also during some exciting times, you know, when the rocket companies came downtown, when we built, a Little Caesars Arena and did, started new programs like the Green Grocer Project and so on. And so I feel like there's a lot to draw on that is very applicable to this point in time that we're in.
1: You know, Detroit has seen significant development downtown and here in Midtown as well. How do you make sure the neighborhoods, though, that haven't experienced that same momentum receive meaningful investment?
2: Yeah, absolutely. It's about coordination and it's about targeted investment. And I think we have a lot of examples of where it's worked in Detroit, with the support of community development organizations, community development finance programs, and then the city's investment in infrastructure, land assembly, and support for developers and small businesses. And so a lot of it is about, you know, bringing all the different tools we have together and trying to impact, you know, a couple blocks at a time. A lot of times in neighborhood development, it becomes really hard to see the impact of investment when, it's spread out in a way that's not walkable, where, you know, you can't really, there's too much space in between these investments. And so it's about concentrating and coordinating so that residents get the full impact of what that investment is.
0: You've been around the game for a long time, Olga. You were the executive director of the Detroit Creative Corridor Center. You worked with former Mayor Dennis Archer. How do you take some of what you've done in the past and apply it to what we need in 2026?
2: Yeah, I mean, a lot of it is about, I think, really looking at what has worked, first as a first example, and learning from that and trying to understand what's similar or different about today's, set of circumstances. And the other piece, too, is about the relationships. There are so many partners all across the city who are doing really important and impactful work, with businesses, with neighborhood developments. And so, how do we help build up the work that others are doing? Because no one entity can do all of this on its own. I think that's the biggest thing that I've learned is all the big initiatives, all the most successful changes have been about coordination and collaboration. So finding ways to find the right opportunities for that, where there's a lot of mutual benefit, I think is one of the strengths that I have. And I'm looking forward to trying to figure out where the most impactful opportunities are to apply that, because there are, this is a city that is ripe with opportunities despite the challenges. And it's going to take some thoughtful prioritization.
1: We're speaking with Olga Stella, Chief of Economic Development and Workforce for the City of Detroit. Employers, a lot of times they say they can't find qualified workers. While residents say they can't access good paying jobs, how do you close that gap?
2: Yeah, well, I'm really looking forward to working with the city's workforce agency, Detroit at Work, and understanding better, what they see as some of those opportunities. Because I think a lot of it, sometimes there's, a gap in communication. Sometimes there's a gap in access because of transportation issues or, other pressures that Detroiters are facing in accessing education. Sometimes there's a gap in aspiration, the kinds of you know, opportunities that Detroiters are looking for and the kinds of lives they want to build. And maybe the training that's being offered is not, you know, aligned with the things that people really want to do. But so I think a lot of this is about listening both to employers and also to residents, and trying to figure out, well, how do we start to close these gaps? Do we need to bring programs closer to where people live? Do we need to address transportation issues? Do we need to make sure that employers are lined up with the jobs that are ready to go that directly relate to those training opportunities? And I think there are so many good examples where this is already happening in the city. And I think we just need more of that. We need to figure out how to scale some of these opportunities.
0: Olga Stella, we appreciate your time. Congratulations on the new gig. And we look forward to talking with you down the road as more exciting things are happening here in the city of Detroit. Thanks for your time this morning.
2: Absolutely. Thank you for having me.
0: Yeah, you got it. Good stuff.
1: Are you looking out of the window?
0: I don't know what's happening out there.
1: It's orange.
0: It is. It's orange downtown. Why is that?
1: I don't know. All right.
0: These storms are no joke. I mean, they have been problematic for us.
1: I'm looking at the radar. It looks like I see some.
0: Yeah, it looks like we're going to get more.
1: Yeah.
0: Today.
1: Yes.
0: Looks like the front of this really large cell is mostly rain up front.
1: Yes.
0: On the back end, there could be some severe weather.
1: Right.
0: But that's in Illinois.
1: It's in Illinois. It hasn't even crossed over.
0: Yeah.
1: So maybe
0: by the time it hits us, hopefully we're going to.
3: You guys have been here longer than me. I've been here 8 years. I've looked out that window a million trillion times and never seen orange. It looks cool.
0: It's like tangerine orange.
1: It is. Yeah.
0: Outside right now. Unbelievable.
1: Okay.
0: All right. We'll take a break. We'll try to figure out why it's orange outside.
3: We'll see what the color will be next hour.
1: Yes. Right.
0: Get you caught up on the headlines, talking a little football on the other side in the 7 o'clock hour. It's JR Morning.
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10: Holdout remain held out. I'm Dave Anthony, Fox News. That is the big question at Lindsey Clancy's murder trial in Plymouth, Massachusetts.
11: There's one juror who refuses to listen to the law that you've given him or her on reasonable doubt.
10: And Clancy's attorney, Kevin Reddington, says if that leads to a mistrial, it'll be a shame. He asked the judge to replace the juror, but Judge William Sullivan said no.
12: I don't feel it's appropriate for me to say I agree with one juror or 11.
10: The jury is considering murder or manslaughter or Clancy's insanity defense in the killing of her three children that she suffered postpartum psychosis. A lot of Americans are traveling this long weekend, paying the highest gas prices ever around Labor Day. AAA's national average for regular around $4.14 a gallon, well over a dollar higher than before the Iran conflict that Vice President Vance says he would not call a war.
13: I'm not going to make a promise about when it's going to return to $3. What I will say is that we have to remember, why are we doing this? Number one, it's so that Iran never has a nuclear weapon. And number two, what we're doing right now is protecting commercial shipping in order to ensure that we don't have a worldwide energy crisis.
10: Adding to the economic strain, especially for truckers and businesses using diesel, the price of that fuel spiked up 7 cents this morning to a new record high, $5.85 per gallon, eclipsing diesel's previous high in 2022 after the Russia-Ukraine war broke out. Now to Missouri. President Trump is calling horrible and ridiculous a state Supreme Court ruling last night blocking congressional redistricting that already had been used in the primaries. Republican Missouri Governor Mike Kehoe just told Fox he wants the U.S. Supreme Court to intervene.
14: Put a stay on this decision so that we can let Missourians and let them vote on the map that they were told they would be able to vote on and not steal this away from them.
10: America's listening to Fox News.
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18: Eastbound 94 at Greenfield, a disabled vehicle is blocking the right lane and shoulder. On the northbound 75 off-ramp to 696, we have a disabled vehicle. Southbound 75 between John R. and Rosa Parks, the left lane is closed there. That's in place until 5 p.m. on Tuesday. Now, WJR Weather First from the Weather Channel. Cooler thunderstorms this morning, clouds this afternoon, high of 78. Right now, it's 70. Showers are possible overnight with a low of 63. Partly cloudy tomorrow and a high of 77. Sunshine on Sunday, high of 79. Then partly cloudy on Monday, high of 80. I'm Renee Vitale, WJR Traffic and Weather First.
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0: All right, welcome back. 7:05 here on a Friday morning. It's nice to have you.
10: It is nice to be had.
0: We are following the storms from last night. It got nasty.
10: Yes.
0: I don't know. A minute ago it was orange. Now it's green.
10: It's a little hue out there. What kind? It's a different hue.
0: I tell you, it's colors. It's pretty unbelievable. So I went to take a picture because I was going to post it on social media.
10: Yeah.
0: And the picture came out totally normal. Like, it didn't look orange at all. So we're just gonna run through the colors of the rainbow, and hopefully we make it on the other side.
10: I've never seen that color.
0: A lot of people without power, a lot of down trees, down limbs, down power lines after the storms yesterday rolled through.
10: Oh, absolutely. On Detroit's west side, large tree crashed onto a home, forcing the occupants to escape and go to a hospital for evaluation. Another building collapsed on the city's east side, while a lightning strike sparked a fire at the Shane Park Commons Apartments. No injuries were reported in that fire. In Dearborn Heights, people were reportedly trapped after a tree fell through a home's roof. Trees also damaged homes and vehicles in Madison Heights, Orion Township, Centerline, and Ann Arbor. Residents being warned to avoid down power lines and unstable structures as cleanup efforts continue. Meanwhile, the National Weather Service is going to survey some storm damage in Detroit to determine whether a tornado touched down yesterday. On the east side, the city's east side was among the hardest hit areas. Significant damage reported near East Verner and Concord and near the entrance to Belle Isle. We still have about 240,000 DTE customers without power this morning, 16,000 consumers energy customers without power.
0: Mm.
10: And they're working to get everything back in order again.
0: Yeah. A weather investigator. Isn't that something?
10: Yeah.
0: Like, you're going to a scene to determine if there was a tornado there.
10: Mm-hmm.
0: Are they like homicide investigators? Yeah, they just come out?
10: Yeah, I guess.
0: They put the gloves on.
10: Look at the evidence.
0: And they're just rolling through some of the debris.
10: Yeah.
0: It's unbelievable how they're able to tell some of that stuff. So God bless them for doing that work.
10: Well, what's going to happen with this Lindsey Clancy trial this morning?
0: I don't know. Okay. Here's what I think.
10: Okay.
0: I think there are, out of these reports, that there is one juror. It's 11 on one side, and one is the loneliest number on the other.
10: Mm-hmm.
0: And the jury came out yesterday, passed a note to the judge, and he basically kind of told him to go back again.
10: Yeah.
0: Even though you're not really necessarily supposed to. Two is the limit there in Massachusetts. So they go back in, and then the defense attorney came out and said, wait, hold on. We got one juror out there who's not following your orders, who is holding this case up, and we want this juror removed. And the judge, William Sullivan, said, well, no, I'm not going to remove this juror. It's not going to be appropriate for me to take sides one way or the other.
10: Yeah.
0: Everything's on the up and up. So, no, we're not removing the juror, and we'll adjourn. We'll come back tomorrow. We'll figure it out in the morning. But if that one, it seems to me that one juror would be on the side of a conviction.
10: Of a conviction.
0: On the side of a guilty verdict, whether that's murder one, murder two, manslaughter. It seems like that's the side he or she would be on.
10: Because her attorney, the Clancy's attorney, was
0: that's
10: really
0: they
10: adamant.
0: That's the one that juror moved.
10: Yes.
0: So that's what it seems like to me. I don't know how they would necessarily be able to tell that, but if he's getting all up in arms about mm-hmm. it, that seems like that's where I would lead. So they'll be back in court again this morning.
10: You know, when it comes to elections and voting, I don't know. I just don't know where we are right now in this world, this country. A Republican candidate for the Missouri House is facing a federal drug charge for allegedly plotting to frame his primary opponent. Prosecutors say 37-year-old Thomas Christopher Ross asked a former campaign manager to plant cocaine and Adderall in opponent Louise Secker's purse or vehicle while Ross
1: was away on vacation. The former staffer instead contacted police, turned over a glove allegedly provided by Ross. Authorities say it contained cocaine and an Adderall capsule. Investigators also reportedly obtained text messages detailing the plan. Ross later defeated Secker in the Republican primary by 33 votes. The Missouri Republican Party chairman now calling for Ross to immediately withdraw from the general election. His detention hearing is scheduled for next Wednesday.
2: I'm just trying my hardest.
1: I mean, you win barely by 33 votes, but you're going to try to sabotage your opponent by putting cocaine and Adderall in her purse?
0: Planting drugs.
1: Is that where we are now?
0: I'll be honest with you, Lloyd. I didn't think we had arrived at that point.
1: I didn't either.
0: But apparently we are framing somebody for illegal possession of narcotics at this point.
1: Wow.
0: I don't know. It's all toxic. Everything about it is.
1: I just didn't think we had got to that point yet.
0: No, I didn't either. But here's the point we are getting to. Okay. Is football season.
1: Yes.
0: And we've got Michigan State for you tonight as the Spartans kick off their season against Toledo. 8 o'clock kick. You'll hear it here on WJR. The pregame tailgate with the one, the only, the man, the myth, the legend, Steve Courtney at 5 o'clock. So that's very exciting. We've got Michigan versus Western Michigan tomorrow, 7:30, first kick from the Big House on Saturday. What do you keep looking out of the window for?
1: Because it looks like nighttime now. The orange is gone, and it looks like it's sleepy time now. It's time to go to bed.
0: It looks like what we drove in this morning.
1: Right, exactly.
3: It's been four colors in the last 15 minutes.
0: Okay. All right.
3: Is this like the official start of fall that we didn't know about?
0: I'll tell you what. We're going to work on getting a meteorologist on right now because I don't know what is going on. We're going to make a couple of calls. We're going to figure this out. We'll take a break. Coming up on the other side, we're talking Michigan football with Angelique Shangalis. It's JR Morning. But first at 7:12, time for WJR's Business Beat, brought to you by Shelving.com. We rack your world. Here's Jeff Sloan, the founder and CEO of Startup Nation, to spotlight the entrepreneurial, tech, and startup community on WJR.
23: Good morning. The skies above are about to get busier indeed. DoorDash has received Federal Aviation Administration Part 135 air carrier certification that will allow it to launch DoorDash Air, an in-house drone delivery service developed by its robotic division, DoorDash Labs. Now, DoorDash co-founder Stanley Tang wrote online about the service, "I believe it's the next frontier of delivery. And what we've learned after years of progress is that you have to solve the full end-to-end system to find out what works and what scales with your customer base." DoorDash began by integrating with restaurants, but today it is helping consumers access everything from groceries and convenience items to beauty products, apparel, sporting goods, home improvement supplies, and more. In Q1 2026, DoorDash fulfilled tens of millions of grocery and retail deliveries in less than 30 minutes across more than 22,000 zip codes. And as of December 2025, more than 30% of its monthly active users in the U.S. were already shopping across retail and grocery categories. DoorDash in 2025, in fact, became the leading third-party marketplace by order volume across grocery and retail in the U.S., according to Yipit Data, a third-party research firm. Now, of course, we already know that other major retailers such as Amazon are already deploying delivery via the sky capabilities using drones. And now with DoorDash's announcement, our burgers and fries will be making their way through the airwaves right to our front doors. The real interesting thing is that this is just another example of the merger of emerging technologies coming together to make our lives more convenient. I'm Jeff Sloan, founder and CEO of StartupNation.com, the source for everything you need to start and grow your own business. And that's today's Business Beat on the great voice of the Great Lakes, WJR.
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18: Eastbound 94 at Greenfield, we have a disabled vehicle blocking the right lane and shoulder. Southbound 75 between John R. and Rosa Parks. Construction there taking up the left lane. That's in place until 5 p.m. on Tuesday. Westbound Grand River between Kentucky Avenue and Wyoming Street, as well as northbound Gratiot between Shane and McDougal. Both of those areas, the right lane is closed until next Friday. Now, WJR Weather First from the Weather Channel. Here's your forecast.
10: Got more showers, thunderstorms off to our northwest. Going to start working through as we head on through this morning and into the afternoon. Again, some heavier rainfall and stronger storms may contain some gusty winds and hail. Still small risk of a tornado, low 80s. Overnight tonight, threat for showers and thunderstorms still lingering. Should start tapering off toward morning, mid-60s. Still a shower threat early Saturday. Then we're going to clear it out. We'll get it to sunshine. A very nice Saturday afternoon at 80 degrees. Sunday and Labor Day look great too. Sunshine close to 80. From the Weather Channel, I'm meteorologist Ray Stajicon, 760 WJR, where Michigan comes to talk.
27: Coming up at 2 o'clock on JR Afternoon, a three-hour extravaganza. We're talking Jazz Fest, we're talking Michigan State football, and we're talking fun. Labor Day weekend is upon us. 2 o'clock, 760 WJR.

0: right, so we do have some rainfall here downtown.
1: I saw some lightning.
0: It's lightening up a little bit, but it's pretty dreary.
1: It's kind of Gotham City.
0: Yes.
1: A little Gotham. I'm waiting for the bat signal.
0: Great comp. Who would be our bat signal here, though?
1: That's a good question. I don't know. I gotta think about that.
0: Maybe it's Kyle Whittingham and Pat Fitzgerald.
2: Malfar superstar.
0: We need a couple of wins from our football teams here as we start off the college football
1: season.
0: That
1: might be it.
0: Let's talk about Michigan. We'll talk Michigan State in the 8 o'clock hour. But for the Michigan perspective, Angelique Shangalis, the beat writer for the Detroit News, graciously joins us once again this morning. You know, Michigan seems to have hit the reset button. Everything after Sharon Moore, all of the scandal has gone away. And now it's time to get back to the season. Some of the unbelievable storylines that we heard coming out of the Sharon Moore regime was like, you know, they didn't even have a good quarterback coach. They didn't have anybody that Bryce Underwood was like actually studying under and getting better and developing. Well, that's changed under Kyle Whittingham. So it feels like a hard reset of the program, but they still have these goals that they want to achieve this season, Angelique.
3: It's crazy. I mean, you think about it, it was the end of December when Kyle Whittingham was hired. So, you know, really his era started in January, brings in pretty much a whole new staff. I mean, Tony Alford was retained and Kerry Coombs, who only coached the bowl game, special teams coordinator, is back. So this is, it's very new. And you know, among the first things that they saw from this team is very eager to be coached, very eager for boundaries and structure, but also woefully, you know, underweight in a sense. And their strength coach came in and said, you know, these numbers are terrible. And that was the initial focus of this staff is getting this team where they wanted in the strength room. And the players do look very different than they did even at the spring game. And, you know, it is part of this whole reset and part of this Kyle Whittingham era regime that's about to begin on Saturday night. And the players really seem to have responded to it. I mean, it's much more disciplined. Meetings are, you know, the siren, the little air horn goes off at 10 minutes before meeting, and that means you're already late. So, you know, it has a very old school feel. This feels very Lloyd Carr in a lot of ways to me, listening to some of the things that Kyle Whittingham has implemented.
1: Angelique, Michigan players have called this new offense, they say it's scary, they say it's explosive, it's lightning in a bottle. Jason Beck's offense is built around this speed and misdirection and forcing the defense to communicate. How different will it look from the Michigan offenses fans kind of been grown and accustomed to?
3: I think the bottom line is Jason Beck took Utah last year and really just resuscitated their offense, which was really not so great in 2024. And they finished fourth overall nationally and second in rushing. So I think you're going to see them run the ball a lot. And Bryce Underwood is going to run the ball. And there will be designed runs for him, which there weren't last year. And, you know, you can sit there and scratch your head why. Well, I mean, there really wasn't a lot behind him in terms of backup quarterbacks, and they didn't want him to get hurt. And this is putting him at risk. But, you know, I think Whittingham wants to keep him to about 8 to 10 designed runs a game. That's, you know, not always going to be consistent, but they're going to run the ball. You're going to see a lot of Jordan Marshall. You're going to see a lot of Savion Hyder, Bryson Kudzidal. But they also want to throw the ball, and they feel like they've got the weapons now, which is something that Michigan has not had. They've got Andrew Marsh. They've got J.J. Buchanan, who is really someone that everyone has talked about, his ability to go up for those 50-50 balls and contested balls. And then you have Channing Goodwin, who's really emerged since, you know, he really wasn't able to play in the spring. So they've got weapons. And to me, it all starts obviously with Bryce Underwood, but also this offensive line that's, you know, Kyle Whittingham won't say who the starting five is, but we all have a pretty good sense of it. And everyone believes that Bryce has much more confidence because he's confident in this offensive line.
0: One of the big injuries that they sustained was Andrew Babalola, who is a big-time recruit for them, 5-star recruit. It was expected to make an immediate impact along that offensive line. Where does he stand?
3: Yeah, he is out right now. It's not something that they think is going to linger or keep him out too long. He was competing at left tackle with Blake Frazier, who ended up last season starting on the left, and Andrew Sprague on the right. So Blake Frazier is another guy who took huge strength gains in this offseason and looks like a different guy than he did a few years ago when he arrived. But Andrew is a five-star, and, you know, they really do want to see what he can do. He missed last season. He tore his ACL in camp, so he has not played. And that's someone that they're very eager to get into the mix. But they feel like they've got 10 guys on the offensive line who they could rotate if they needed to. And that's always something an offensive line coach wants, and Jim Harding has going into the season.
1: I know the defense has faced Beck's scheme throughout camp. How could practicing against that tempo and that misdirection make Jay Hill's defense better?
3: Yeah, I mean, it's, you know, the Jay Hill and Jason Beck played, they faced each other last year when Jay Hill was at BYU and Jason Beck at Utah. So they were very familiar with each other and how they run their position groups, their size of the ball. And it's Jay Hill wants, you know, he's got some, doesn't have pillars like they've had before with Jesse Minner and last year with Ming Martindale at Michigan, where it was, you know, you want ball destruction, you want obnoxious communication. They had these concepts. But Jay Hill comes into this season with specific goals, and you know, he wants to hold teams to under 100 yards rushing a game. Okay. And about 85 yards. He wants the pass defense efficiency at 100 or less. You know, he's got specific goals. And I think facing Bryce Underwood, facing a talent like he is, and facing these running backs in particular, really does it has prepared. Pardon me. My throat got caught there. Has prepared this defense. And you know, I think he feels exceptionally confident. I think at the start of camp, you know, a little like, I'm not sure where the linebackers are. Not sure. But by the end, he felt really good about where this defense is.
0: Well, those would be really lofty numbers. I mean, you're talking about elite numbers.
1: Yes.
0: If you're holding teams to under 100 yards rushing and pass efficiency under 100. Those are elite numbers that would put them among the top defenses in the country. They've got a challenging schedule, particularly on the back half. They got to go to Oregon. They go to Ohio State. They do host Indiana at home and Penn State at home. But again, these are all pretty good teams that they're going to have to contest with. Hopefully by that point in the year, they'll be catching their stride. It's going to be a fun season as always.
1: Looking
0: we buckle
1: it.
0: Up. Angelique Shangalis, I always appreciate your time. We'll talk to you very soon.
3: Thanks so much. Enjoy the season.
0: Yeah, you too.
1: As well.
0: Yeah. It's gonna be fun.
1: It's gonna be something, man. You know, and watch this defense and the offense. And
0: yeah,
1: how it works,
0: they're different systems schematically, but they all want to achieve the same thing, right? You want to rush the football. You want to open things up for Bryce Underwood, and apparently he's very much improved.
1: Too.
0: Yeah, absolutely. All right, coming up on the other side, we'll take a break, get you caught up on what's happening on the weather, some of the headlines. Also, why do dads sneeze so loud? It's next, the JR Morning.
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7: Fox News, I'm Therese Crowley. One holdout juror in the Lindsey Clancy murder trial. Judge William Sullivan holds an inquiry this morning about the jury's note that the person is refusing to listen to the law. But the judge rejected defense lawyer Kevin Reddington's motion to remove the juror.
8: I object to the court's ruling. I request that we have further inquiry. I request that my motion is to remove this juror that refuses to listen to your instruction on reasonable doubt.
7: Judge Sullivan said it would be improper to side with the 11 or the 1 going into day 7. Deliberating whether Clancy had control when she killed her 3 children. Miraculous survival in Nepal. 2 workers rescued from a hydropower tunnel 9 days after the glacier let loose epic flooding that killed 1,300. Labor Day weekend gas prices up about a nickel from last month. AAA at $4.14 a gallon. National average for regular. 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
12: Eastbound 94 at Greenfield, the disabled vehicle is taking up the right lane and shoulder. Eastbound 94 at Telegraph, an accident in the construction zone is blocking the right shoulder as well. Southbound 75 between John R. and Rosa Parks, that left lane is closed. That's in place until 5 p.m. on Tuesday. Now, WJR weather first from the Weather Channel. Cooler with thunderstorms this morning, clouds this afternoon, a high of 78. Right now it's 71. Showers possible overnight with a low of 63. Partly cloudy tomorrow and a high of 77. Sunshine on Sunday with a high of 79. Partly cloudy on Monday with a high of 80. I'm Renee Vitale, WJR, traffic and weather first.
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0: Minutes ago, there was a big blast of lightning. You were looking at your phone, Lloyd, and Chris, you were looking at the computer, so you didn't see it, but it was a big burst of lightning.
1: Oof. Okay. Well, we'll keep you updated.
2: Yeah.
1: Meanwhile, I saw this piece in the New York Post on why dads sneeze so loud. Is this a thing in your family?
2: Yeah. Yeah. My dad used to sneeze loud. I know I sneeze loud. I know.
1: It's a thing in my family, too, and I have a feeling that this is probably not just siloed to you and I.
2: Okay.
1: And one of the things that they looked at is they talked to different dads and their kids and who they described as dad sneezers. And it's less of a simple reflex, more of a full body event. It scares pets and mom and everybody in the family laughs, right? I think it's a very funny piece.
0: My dad used to sneeze extremely loud and attach a bad word to it.
1: Okay. All right. I don't think they did a deep dive on the cursing aspect.
2: That would have been a big part of that. Yeah.
1: So they went on the hunt for medical experts to talk about why is this a thing? And they say that it's a protective reflex designed to clear irritants and nose from the airways. There's no scientific condition for this phenomenon.
2: Okay.
1: But experts suggest that some people simply don't suppress their sneezes because they have larger lung capacity or because of their anatomy or learned habits. Maybe a lifetime of not giving a hoot on who hears you sneeze loudly. I have a different perspective.
2: Okay.
1: And look, I'm not an old man. I'm 37 years old.
2: What are you trying to say?
1: I'm not saying anything.
2: Okay.
1: This is just a self-reflective look into my life.
2: Okay.
1: Is I am at the point where, you know, you do hit a wall eventually where things just start, you start feeling a little stiffer or this hurts for no reason why am I so sore? Whatever, right?
2: Yeah, yeah.
1: So I'm getting to that threshold.
2: Okay.
1: And there have been times where I've sneezed and I've suppressed it.
2: Mm-hmm.
1: Maybe in here, right? There have been times when I've, in a break, I've just started going crazy on the sneezes.
2: Yes, yes.
1: And I'm trying to hold it in. And all of a sudden my back starts to hurt. Uh-huh. Or all of a sudden, you know, I remember my dad one time threw his back out from a sneeze.
2: I did that.
1: So I always feel like when I sneeze louder, I'm relieving some sort of tension.
2: Yeah, I have to brace myself. My lower back, I have lower back issues, and so it doesn't take much for me. So, like, when a big sneeze is coming, I have to brace myself, you know.
1: So for me, it's a preemptive don't throw your back out situation.
0: Like, certain people will always sneeze four times or five. Like, I think my mom used to sneeze six times. Laura, Kevin's producer, will sneeze five times, and she's done. Every single time. So you're like, God bless you. And then you're like, okay, wait. And then wait, God bless you four more times, you know. But it's weird. Certain people will sneeze the exact same amount of times.
2: I don't know if you ever noticed that. I'm a two sneezer.
1: I'm a two sneezer as well.
0: Yeah, me too.
1: I'm a two sneezer
0: as
1: well.
2: Yeah.
1: Yeah. I thought it was a very funny expose onto dad sneezing.
2: You know,
1: I actually didn't even know this was a real thing. I didn't know that other dads did this. I thought that this was.
2: But when I start thinking, I just wouldn't think about it. But when you start thinking about it and I'm, you know, around other men who sneeze, they don't do it quietly. When now that I think about it, they're not quiet.
1: Very interesting.
2: You like video games?
1: I was just going to say, do I like video games?
2: Yeah.
1: I like video games.
2: Okay.
1: I don't play video games.
2: Okay. Well, I mean,
1: I like the idea of them. I used to play video games when I was a kid.
2: Right. You know, had a PlayStation or...
1: Actually, I do play video games now when the kids are like, Dad, I need you to help me with this level. And I'm like, I don't know what's going on here. I don't know how to play this game.
2: Yeah.
1: Yeah, so...
2: I used to play video games...
1: The extent of my video games.
2: All the time with my kids when they were small, and I would beat them, and then I would pull back so they could beat me. But then when I played full strength and they were beating me, that's when I quit playing. I don't play anymore.
1: You don't play anymore?
2: No.
1: Because you were getting
2: I was getting pummeled. But the White House has launched an arcade, a collection of five retro video games on its official website designed to promote President Donald Trump's administration agenda. I think Chris is playing them right now.
1: I don't know what's happening.
2: I think Chris is playing a game. a low resolution.

0: Fusion Mini Games parody classic arcade titles to highlight key policy matters and initiatives. Build the Wall. It's a game on the White House website. It functions like Tetris, if anybody remembers that game, where players stack blocks to secure the border. Rio Run adapts the classic game Snake around border enforcement. Another game, Supply Line, tasks players with sorting food items to meet Make America Healthy Again health standards. Other titles include Flappy Bill, which features an eagle carrying legislation over the National Mall, and Trump Savings Tycoon, where players collect flying cash to fund Trump accounts, a federal savings proposal offering $1,000 to newborn children. The White House unveiled the new portal on social media using retro video game animations, including a parody of the classic Sega logo altered to read MAGA.
1: Okay.
0: We're playing video games, you know, to get the message out.
1: I don't know.
0: I'm just saying.
1: So we are playing a game of like deportation.
0: Yes.
1: Or build the wall.
0: Right.
1: I would not play this game. I think this is crazy. It's actually like the opposite. Like it's
0: supposed to be fun, right?
1: It's not fun. This is not fun. This is very serious. Why are we making light of this? It's like when they were doing the whole, the UAP unveil.
0: Yeah.
1: And they sent out a URL and it was to a website with the X-Files music.
0: Uh-huh.
1: Yeah. And we're like, here we go.
0: Here.
1: I'm about to get all the answers I need.
0: All the news.
1: And the aliens that they were talking about were the people illegal that came into the country illegally.
0: Oh, yeah.
1: I cannot believe that they have created some sort of video game.
0: Several.
1: Where you deport games. People.
0: Yeah, several video games.
1: Or you build a wall. I don't like it.
0: Or fund your Trump
1: think,
0: account.
1: I don't think we need to make light of it. I think you need to find a serious solution. What are we catching money from the sky? I don't like any of it. I think it's ludicrous. I think it's ridiculous.
0: Okay. I'm just saying.
1: Absolutely ridiculous. I'm glad you're laughing. I'm laughing.
0: I agree.
1: So I don't cry.
0: Because it's like, is this what we have to do now? This is what's important?
1: Okay, here's the thing. Understand, there are many people in the government that are doing their jobs. They're working, they're diligently doing whatever they're told to do, right?
0: Of course.
1: How are we funding even a second of this? Like, I'm offended that my tax dollars went to somebody.
0: Yeah, this is not cheap.
1: To create a video game.
0: Several.
1: To round up illegal people.
0: Yeah.
1: And deport them.
0: Mm-hmm.
1: That is, I don't know.
0: No, and these, listen, especially, you know, and I'm wondering now, I'm waiting to hear, because they, you know, they made a parody of the Sega logo sign and they turned it to MAGA. And I'm waiting for the Sega folks or the people who own it, you know, to come out and say, you can't do that. You know, I'm just waiting for that because that's going to happen, you know.
1: Yeah, I don't know. I'm at a loss. For words.
0: Yeah, because games
1: that's
0: like
1: something like this
0: Tetris and Snake, yeah. Those games you can still play.
1: Yeah, I don't need any of this. I don't need any of it. 7:45, time for Automotive Views with Mike Martinez. 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
13: Eastbound 94 at Greenfield, we still have a disabled vehicle blocking the right lane and shoulder. Eastbound 94 at Telegraph, accident in the construction zone blocking the right shoulder as well. Southbound 75 between John R. and Rosa Parks, that left lane closed for construction till 5 p.m. on Tuesday. Now, WJR Weather First from the Weather Channel. Here's your forecast.
14: Our cluster rain and thunderstorms to our northwest. That's going to move through as we go through this morning. Showers, thunderstorms. Some could drop some heavier rainfall, some gusty winds, maybe some small hail. You never rule out the risk of a tornado, although that chance is low. 82 this afternoon. Still a few showers, thunderstorms around. We'll get through tonight with a few showers, maybe a thunderstorm. Could linger into the early morning hours, mid-60s. Saturday, small chance of a shower early, then developing sunshine. Very nice afternoon at 80. Sunday, Monday, sunshine high near 80 both days. From the Weather Channel, I'm meteorologist Ray Stigicon, 760 WJR, where Michigan comes to talk.
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0: So a new plan is being launched to create the Detroit Recovery Park along the Joe Louis Greenway. I got to tell you, one of my, I love driving through the lodge and seeing the Joe Louis Greenway sign now.
1: Oh, yeah.
0: I love it. I think it is absolutely outstanding.
1: It is.
0: And this new campaign for the Detroit Recovery Park is being put on by the Detroit Neighborhood Service Organization. And Linda Little is the CEO and joins us this morning to talk about it. Linda, good morning. It's great to have you.
2: Good morning, Chris and Lloyd. It's wonderful to be back with you today.
0: Well, let's talk a little bit about this campaign. What is Build Detroit Recovery?
2: Oh, it is just a wonderful gift that NSO has green space, a large area of green space that we own, that buttresses up to the Joe Louis Greenway, which they're now building just behind our building on Oakman Boulevard, known as the Bell Building, the old Michigan Bell Building.
1: Mm-hmm.
2: And so we want to develop that space. Detroit Recovery Park is a placeholder, of course, because we're engaging the community, particularly the business community, that can help us to raise the funds to build a green space for that community there that will help promote education awareness around opioid addiction, celebrate the benefits of Hope Village, where it's located, and honor the donors and provide a safe space for wellness for the community there. It is a tremendous opportunity to get involved. You know, our corporate community in Detroit has been phenomenal in the renaissance of our city. And this is just another way for them to put their footprint on another area that is going to help transform a community.
1: You know, Linda, you know, stigma keeps a lot of people who need help in the shadows. How can this public space help change the way we kind of talk about addiction and the people that are affected by it?
2: I am so happy you asked that question, because when I was growing up, and maybe you too, I remember, you know, no matter how people feel about it, Nancy Reagan had a campaign, Say No to Drugs.
1: Yep.
2: And that campaign helped me to stay away. I have never tried an ounce of drugs a day in my life, not marijuana, not a cigarette. And it's largely because of that campaign and its education around what drugs can do to your brain. You know, that the egg frying on your brain, it was simulating your brain frying in the pan like an egg would. And I still remember that vividly today. So the goal, it would be to promote education, awareness, give people the information. We don't have public service announcements today, so this would be a large public service announcement for people who come along the Greenway to understand the effects, the harm that drugs can do, opioid addiction can do, because it is a disease. So reduce that stigma of the disease and really help transform how the mindset of our community about how we treat and how we treat the people who have this disorder.
0: Well, I mean, the Greenway has been beautified, and it's a wonderful space for people to walk and bike and get a sample of what the city has to offer. How does then the Detroit Recovery Park fit into the broader vision at the Greenway?
2: Yeah, so it'll be another space for people to enjoy the beautiful Greenway. There will be seating there. There will be, you know, canopies to cover and shield from the sun or the elements. It'll be a beautiful space to take in the scenery and, you know, just promote wellness. It's good to be in nature. Nature helps, is good for mindfulness. It's good for overall well-being. And it'll be another space for our community to enjoy, which is not, you know, is not readily accessible in the Hope Village community in that area. And so not only will it promote awareness for opioid addiction and substance use disorder and for the general public, it'll honor the people who have supported our community, all the donors that have supported NSO over the years who will support this effort. And it will feature artwork from the clients that we serve. Hubert Massey is on our board of directors and will be leading an initiative to create a mural that involves our clients and local artists to feature them. So it'll just be a wonderful symbolic representation of the sense of community and togetherness that we represent in Detroit.
1: I know, Linda, you're asking companies to become strategic partners instead of just simply writing a check. What would a meaningful corporate partnership look like beyond just the financial support?
2: Yeah, so we have We currently have corporations who have supported us for many, many years. One of them is Mercedes-Benz, Huntington Bank, for instance. And so we really want to tie in and we get calls all the time from businesses who want their employees to come and support NSO. So what we've done is codify those kinds of partnerships that we have loosely or more informally and formalize a structure. So they could have naming rights. We have spaces within all of our buildings, our housing buildings, where we can have the company can sponsor, almost like when you go along the freeway.
1: Yeah.
2: Certain businesses sponsor spaces on the freeway. It would be similar to that, but inside of our housing units, we have about 200 units of housing that we own for affordable housing and permanent supportive housing. And that we have common areas, we have all kinds of opportunities outside of the green space along the Joe Lewis Greenway. But in addition to that, they can help sponsor and have naming rights for certain projects. They can be involved in the development there. They may have wonderful ideas that we can include because it's in the infancy, you know, development stages, design stages, so to speak. We have employees that are a part of their corporate giving, so they do a campaign to support NSO, and then the employees come and bring donations. Some people sponsor our autism children at Christmas and make sure they have a wonderful Christmas. When we have new residents, they can come and set up apartments because we provide everything. When somebody is homeless and they move into a new home, they need things you don't think about. Plates, napkins, everything. And well, so there's many ways they can participate.
0: It certainly sounds like a one-stop shop for wellness.
1: Definitely, which
0: is wonderful. Linda Little, we appreciate your time and talking a little bit more about the Detroit Recovery Park at the Joe Lewis Greenway. Thank you so much. We'll talk again very soon.
2: Thanks for having me.
0: You got it. 8 o'clock hour coming up. Cheer morning.
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5: It's not what truckers or farmers want to hear. I'm Dave Anthony, Fox News. The price of diesel has been pumped up to a record high, surging up 7 cents this morning to $5.85 per gallon, surpassing the previous high from 2022 when war broke out in Ukraine. This spike up is related to Iran.
6: I wouldn't call it a war. Right now, there is no active shooting. I recognize there have been places where this has flared up.
5: That's Vice President Vance, who also says
6: the reason gas prices are so high right now is because the Iranians are shooting at commercial shipping.
5: Vance says prices would be even higher if the U.S. wasn't taking action to keep shipping flowing in the Strait of Hormuz. The price of regular gas, $4.14 per gallon again, according to AAA. It's never been this high for travelers on a Labor Day weekend. Lindsey Clancy's jury remains deadlocked before a seventh day of deliberations at her murder trial. Her lawyer, Kevin Reddington, is upset that one holdout juror is refusing to follow the law on reasonable doubt as he makes an insanity defense.
7: The judge called up each juror one by one, asking them if they could follow his instructions. They all said yes. The judge then clarified reasonable doubt and sent the jury back to deliberate more. Reddington said the holdout jurors threatening to cause a mistrial and he wants he or she replaced.
5: Fox's Nate Foy outside the court in Plymouth, Massachusetts. Missouri's Republican leaders want the U.S. Supreme Court to intervene after the state Supreme Court blocked the congressional redistricting maps already used in the primaries until a ballot referendum is held on the new maps. President Trump called that on Truth Social horrible and ridiculous. GOP Governor Mike Keogh agrees, telling Fox,
8: I think it's absolutely a travesty to Missourians.
5: Fox's Lucas Tomlinson also reports from the White House.
9: And the Justice Department also asking the Supreme Court to intervene in the ongoing legal battle over the U.S. Postal Service's rules for mail-in ballots. In a filing Thursday, Trump administration writing, quote, the rule thus plainly does not seize control of state's administration of elections.
5: Those who challenge the president's executive order on mail-in voting say it's unconstitutional. 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
12: Well, we are seeing lighter traffic volumes. It is kind of wet out there in many areas of Metro Detroit, so the roads could be a little slick. Eastbound 94 at Greenfield, a disabled vehicle blocking the right lane and shoulder. Eastbound 94 at Telegraph, an accident in the construction zones blocking the right lane and shoulder as well. Eastbound 696 at Grossbeck, crash there off to the left shoulder. Now, WJR weather first from the Weather Channel. Cooler with thunderstorms this morning, clouds this afternoon. High of 78. Right now, it's 70. Showers possible overnight with a low of 63. Partly cloudy tomorrow, high of 77. Sunshine rolls back in on Sunday with a high of 79. Then partly cloudy on Monday with a high of 80. I'm Renee Vitale, WJR, traffic and weather first.
3: You've never seen the gridiron like this. NFL on Netflix. 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
17: When a high-profile cancer breakthrough makes headlines, the immediate question for patients and caregivers is simple. Can this help my family right now? Following recent FDA expanded access approval, demand for the experimental drug daraxonrasib is rising rapidly. But who's a good candidate?
18: Any patient who is stage 4 metastatic pancreatic cancer who has still good performance status. When I say good performance status, so anybody who can do more than 50% of their daily activities and they are still functioning, that medication will be a perfect fit for them.
17: That's Dr. Rami Arabo, medical oncologist and hematologist at Trinity Oakland Hospital, who explains if a candidate wanted to explore this option today, what's the first step?
18: Ask your medical oncologist about this medication. For example, one of my partners have already started applying for that. It just requires us from our side, medical oncologists, to finish that training, which we are. Stability of your medical oncologist, and it, especially in Trinity, we have that early access.
17: Many new cutting-edge therapies often come with a big price tag or insurance hurdles, but Dr. Arabo explains this is different.
18: I don't think a family can tolerate the expenses of these medications without the help of, obviously, either early access through the clinical trial, which means that you will have that medication paid for by the company. Two, that when it, once it's FDA approved, equals insurances will cover for that.
17: I'm Lloyd Jackson for WJR HealthWatch.

0: It's not just morning. It's a JR morning with Chris Renwick, Lloyd Jackson, and Jamie Edmonds on 760 WJR and on the WJR app, where Michigan comes to talk.
1: All right, welcome in 8 o'clock hour here on a Friday. It's good to have you with us. And trying to clean up after the storms that rolled through last night. We'll get to that in just a second. But we've gone through a roller coaster this morning here in downtown Detroit.
2: Man.
1: We've seen a few different...
2: A cavalcade of colors.
1: A few different shades of orange and green. And it went real dark for a little while. We got some rain. There's a storm system just to the south of where we are.
2: Uh-huh.
1: Now, so if you're... down in the Monroe area, that's where you're going to see a lot of the rain, even some heavier stuff down by the Ohio border at this point. There is a system making its way across the state of Michigan right now, and hoping maybe some of those stronger cells within that broader storm was going to break up as it went across Lake Michigan.
2: Yeah.
1: But it doesn't really look like it. So we could be in for some more storms later as they get into our area here in the next few hours. But trees down and power lines down last night.
2: Oh, man. Damaged buildings on the city's west side. Large tree crashed into a home, forcing the occupants to escape, go to the hospital for evaluation. Another building collapsed on the city's east side. Lightning strike sparked a fire at the Shane Park Commons apartments. No injuries were reported in that fire. Dearborn Heights, people were reportedly trapped after a tree fell through a home's roof. Trees also damage homes and vehicles in Madison Heights, Orion Township, Centerline, Ann Arbor. Residents are being warned to avoid those down power lines and unstable structures as cleanup efforts continue. Still trying to figure out, the National Weather Service is going to be surveying and trying to figure out whether a tornado touched down yesterday on the city's east side. Detroit's east side among the hardest hit areas. Significant damage reported near East Verner and Concord and near the entrance to Belle Isle on more than 243,000 DTE customers without power as of 8 this morning, and another 16,000 are out with consumers.
1: Hmm. So those cleanup efforts are going to continue in the restoration efforts to try to get people back online.
2: Absolutely. And when you look at those pictures from the city's east side, they're trying to determine if it was a tornado or just some straight line winds. I mean, the damage there, I'm not a meteorologist, but it doesn't look like straight-line wind damage to me. That looks like some tornado damage.
1: I just play one on the radio. You see the storm cell moving west to east. It's a little messy down here.
2: Uh-huh.
3: I'm just trying my hardest.
2: It's just, yeah.
1: It's the hand motions for me.
2: Okay. Very good. The U.S. and Michigan Supreme Courts have rejected emergency efforts to place a proposed voting amendment on Michigan's November ballot. U.S. Supreme Court Justice Brett Kavanaugh denied the request without explanation hours before Michigan's High Court issued a separate 6-1 ruling against the proposal. Americans for Citizen Voting says it collected about 710,000 signatures for an amendment requiring photo ID and citizenship verification to vote. However, a state review found the campaign fell just short of the required 446,198 valid signatures. The group argued state officials waited too long to review the petitions and improperly rejected affidavits supporting several disputed signatures. With Friday's deadline to finalize the ballot, the measure will not go before voters in November.
1: Paul Jacob, the president of the Liberty Initiative Fund, says, "I'm more than frustrated. I'm ready to continue to do battle. We are not giving up. You can't cheat the people of Michigan and get away with it. We're going to be back. We're going to go to every court we have to go to. You're not going to get away with this one," according to Paul Jacob.
2: Okay.
1: Yeah. Meanwhile, the Lindsey Clancy case is set to resume at 9 o'clock this morning.
2: Those 50 minutes.
1: Jurors will be back. And here was Judge Sullivan's last thing he said yesterday before adjourning. And sending those jurors home.
4: Well, good afternoon, everybody. What I'm going to do is excuse you until tomorrow morning at 9 o'clock, all right? And then I'll speak to you at that point tomorrow morning. So remember the instructions that I've given you over and over again. Stay away from any coverage about this. Don't talk about this case. And I will see everybody tomorrow morning, okay?
1: Yeah, basically don't look at any form of media.
2: Yeah.
1: If you need to rewatch you know, old episodes of Seinfeld. God bless.
2: That's the, yeah.
1: But you need to stay from LA, from everything, because everybody is talking about this case. And one of the main sticking points yesterday was on reasonable doubt. There seems to be an 11-1 split in the jury room.
2: Mm-hmm.
1: And again, Kevin Redding, the defense attorney for Lindsey Clancy, asked the judge to toss one of the jurors, to remove one of the jurors, because he feels like they are not following the law. The judge declined that request. But again, 11-1, the defense attorney is saying that this one juror is holding things up. He may seem to feel like this is somebody who is holding on to some sort of guilty verdict.
2: Yeah.
1: So whether that's first degree, second degree, manslaughter, whatever it is, maybe while the others are on the side of not guilty by reason of insanity or not guilty at all. So there are still a lot of questions on this case that the jurors have to flesh out.
2: Tucker Carlson says he wouldn't support Republican Mike Rogers in Michigan's U.S. Senate race. During his latest podcast, Carlson said he wouldn't vote for Mike Rogers at gunpoint, accusing the former congressman and FBI agent of being too closely aligned with Israel and U.S. intelligence agencies. Carlson has repeatedly criticized President Trump's foreign policy, particularly the war in Iran. Trump has endorsed Rogers and recently called Carlson totally irrelevant. Rogers' campaign didn't immediately respond to the criticism. Rogers is facing Democrat Abdul El-Sayed for the seat being vacated by Senator Gary Peters. Rogers narrowly lost Michigan's 2024 Senate race to Alyssa Slotkin. I guess the president says, who cares? Whatever you say, Tucker.
1: Well, he has dismissed Tucker multiple times.
2: Mm-hmm, yes.
1: But again, this is somebody who strongly supported the president.
2: Yes.
1: And has fallen out of favor or has fallen out of whatever it was that made him vehemently support the president, campaign for the president, uh-huh. stump for the president. He was at Live Golf events with the president.
2: Yes, absolutely.
1: So, there has been a falling from grace there from Tucker Carlson with Donald Trump. Meanwhile, we've got college football
2: this
1: weekend.
2: Yay!
1: And tonight, it all starts here on WJR. MSU and Toledo getting after it at Spartan Stadium. Steve Courtney has your tailgate coverage at 5 o'clock, kickoff at 8 o'clock. You'll be able to hear it all here on WJR and for the next several years as well.
2: Yes.
1: Yeah, which is very exciting.
2: New deal.
1: Michigan and Western Michigan get after it, 7:30, kickoff tomorrow night at the Big House. So, look, it's wonderful. Great time of year. I could do without some of the storms.
2: Oh,
1: but
2: yeah.
1: That's par for the course. And we just get after it. College football weekend. Last night, Rutgers lost.
3: To finish that Colorado-Georgia Tech game.
1: Yes, Colorado won that game as well. I mean, we are in the thick of it, and I love it.
2: You're not watching the series, the Tigers and the Guardians this weekend?
1: What's the matter with you?
2: You're not watching that? Oh, okay.
3: A lot of implications for the future, Chris. Come on. They are going to be honoring Justin Verlander in a few weeks for 2 days coming up on his career.
2: Crickets.
3: That's
2: crickets.
3: All I got to say.
2: Crickets in here, man. Yeah. Crickets.
1: Tremendous.
3: Chris is looking at us like we got no pants on. You got pants on.
1: Tremendous. On a serious note, as we approach the 25th remembrance of 9/11, Fox News Radio's Tanya J. Powers is sitting with survivors and recounting personal stories of that day that certainly changed America forever.
5: I'm Tanya J. Powers, and these are the stories of 9/11. Peter Bitwinski grew up watching the Twin Towers being built thanks to trips to Lower Manhattan with his grandmother. His career with the Port Authority of New York and New Jersey placed him in his office in the World Trade Center's North Tower on 9/11 when American Airlines Flight 11 crashed into it, knocking him onto his desk.
6: The tower was not knocked down by the plane. It was violently moving back and forth. And that's what I was hearing, the sound of crunching steel of the building moving.
5: He and nine fellow employees carried their wheelchair-bound coworker, John, down 69 flights.
6: With their help, unstrapped him, got him into the evac chair, strapped him there, and down the staircase we go.
5: They got out just in time, taking shelter in a school where they felt safe.
6: Closed the door, looked through the glass window, and it got like gray and very gray and pitch black, and that was our tower, the North Tower, collapsing.
5: Tanya J. Powers, Fox News.
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17: Wet roads causing quite a few crashes as you head out this morning. Eastbound 94 at Greenfield, a disabled vehicle is blocking the right lane and shoulder. We have a crash in the construction zone of eastbound 94 at Telegraph. That's blocking the right lane and shoulder as well. Westbound 94 after 12 Mile, accident in the right lane there. Crash off to the left shoulder of eastbound 696 at Grossbeck. Now, WJR Weather First from the Weather Channel. Here's your forecast.
18: Got more thunderstorms and showers that could produce heavy rainfall, gusty winds rolling in from northwest to southeast as we continue to push through this morning and into the afternoon. 82 today's high, scattered showers and thunder showers tonight, 65. Tomorrow, chance of a shower early, then sunshine near 80 degrees. Sunday, Monday, sunshine around with a high both days, very pleasant, 80 degrees. Now, again, today, some of these storms could pack some gusty winds and hail, small risk of tornado, and maybe some heavier rainfall. From the Weather Channel, I'm meteorologist Ray Stajikon, 760 WJR, where Michigan comes to talk.
19: The wait is over, Spartan fans. 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

0: Fifth Third Bank rolled out their new five-year Building Stronger Communities framework for Michigan, and they have an inaugural project. It is millions of dollars going to invest in Detroit's Gratiot and Seven Mile neighborhood in the Denby-Whittier neighborhoods. And this is the next chapter of this partnership that has been going on for almost a decade now. And you're talking about $5 million into that Gratiot and Seven Mile Strategic Neighborhood Fund to help bring along the revitalization part of these neighborhoods.
1: Yes.
0: And it's a wonderful investment to pair with some of the other dollars that have come in. So let's talk about it with Steve Davis, the regional president at Fifth Third Bank. Steve, it's great to have you back on the show.
2: Chris Lloyd, thank you so much for having me.
0: Why did you feel like this was a great first project to start in partnering with the city of Detroit and Mayor Mary Sheffield?
2: No, well, it's really not the first. The first one we did was the G7, but that was back in 2019. We invested $5 million into that neighborhood. The program worked out so well that we expanded it to a number of other cities across the country in our footprint. We're coming back, and now we're upping it to a $20 million commitment to that neighborhood. And we're adding in Denby-Whittier because the mayor asked us to add that in. So we've been doing this for a while. It's been a terrific program, and it's making a real difference.
1: I know, you know, residents help kind of establish their priorities through these community listening sessions. What did you hear from them and that maybe changed or shaped the bank's original plans?
2: You know, that's great. We don't tell them how we want our money spent. What we do is we just go in and it's crazy. We go in and ask them. And then they'll tell us what the priorities are, and then we'll help assemble the team. So, you know, it's generally around, you know, revitalization, small business growth, affordable housing, workforce education and development, et cetera. They tell us what their priorities are, and then we help marshal the resources to make those happen.
0: I mean, since 2021, there has been a lot of money donated to total community investment in this neighborhood program. What keeps you coming back?
2: Well, for us, one, we believe that we're only as strong as the communities that we're in, and in helping the communities in the long run helps us. And we want our communities to do well. And I think in total, we've invested a little over since 2021, a little over $400 million across the neighborhoods, which then gets leveraged with outside capital. So there's probably another $200+ million of outside capital that piggybacks on top of that. When you look at some of these neighborhoods, that kind of investment for them, it is a huge game changer, and it allows them to do things that probably would not have been options for a long time.
1: Steve, I know home ownership and small business financing are central to this initiative. Talk about how Fifth Third will reach Detroiters who, you know, have historically faced barriers to credit or may not qualify under traditional lending standards.
2: That's a great question. It is a process, and there's a lot of parts to that process. But, you know, it's about financial education. It's about creating opportunities. It's about working with our community partners that are in the neighborhoods that the local residents know well and trust. And using them as a catalyst to help make a difference. So, like you said, you know, we can go in, it's one thing, but when we go in with the partners and the people that they see all the time and know well, it makes a much bigger difference. And that's why we rely so heavily on those. And when we did our announcement on Wednesday at Matrix, you know, again, one of the four big community groups that we're using in that area, it really allows us to move the needle a lot more than if we were just trying to do it on our own.
1: And before we let you go, I got to ask you, you know, this is a major transition weekend for Fifth Third. Comerica accounts and facilities convert over to Fifth Third. What should customers expect, and what should they do if they encounter any issues?
2: Thank you for asking. Yeah, this is a big weekend for us. The long weekend gives us one extra day. 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
0: I got to tell you, though, I mean, I know a lot of people that had Comerica accounts. You're one of them.
1: Yeah.
0: Everybody I've talked to has been like, we know exactly what we're doing. We know exactly when it's going to happen.
1: Yeah.
0: So the communication in a acquisition like this and a merger like this, it can be cumbersome. But everybody that I've talked to have been really happy in the line of communication and the information that they've been getting. So that's a real credit to the work that you guys have done.
2: Thank you. It's great to hear that. We have tried very hard to over-communicate, and whether it's with welcome packets, whether it's with email, whether it's with, calling our customers, et cetera, to make sure that they're ready. But we're keeping our fingers crossed that everything goes smoothly, but super excited for what our customers are going to have on the other side of all this. It's going to be much better for everybody.
1: And, you know, right now, Steve, nobody's really paying attention to the Tigers. We're just waiting to see what the name of the stadium is going to be. So, when is that going to happen?
2: So, obviously, it's very humbling for me. It's, you know, I've been with the bank for 34 years now, and the impact on the community of Comerica Park is really, it's emotional for me. And I appreciate all the interest. We will likely make some changes in the off season. We're always evaluating those types of things, but when we're ready to make an announcement, we'll let you know.
1: You can come right here on JR Morning.
2: Exciting.
1: You can come right here on JR Morning.
0: You
1: and make
0: got
1: that
0: our number.
1: Yep. You know where to find us.
2: All right. I'll let the marketing team know.
0: That's right.
1: Please do.
0: Steve Davis, we appreciate you. Thank you for your time and all the wonderful work that you do in maintaining your presence here in Detroit. It's gratefully appreciated. So thank you.
2: Thank you so much. You guys have a great weekend.
1: Yeah, you as well.
0: You do the same. Pretty cool.
1: Yeah.
0: Big money coming into helping these neighborhoods.
1: And you know, the mayor is really big on, you know, neighborhood investment. That was one of her big campaign promises.
0: All right, Spartans start tonight here on WJR. Let's talk a little college football on the other side. Chris Solari at the Detroit Free Press hops on the line. It's JR Morning.
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7: Fox News, I'm I'm Gianna Gelosi. The jury in the Lindsey Clancy trial remains deadlocked this morning as the defense attorney, Kevin Reddington, claims one juror is standing in the way of a verdict.
8: Yesterday, the judge called up each juror one by one, reportedly asking them if they could follow his instructions. The judge then clarified reasonable doubt and sent the jury back to deliberate further. Reddington wants to replace the holdout juror, but the prosecution doesn't agree.
7: Fox's Nate Foy. The judge is going to hold an inquiry this morning. Missouri Supreme Court blocks the state's new congressional map from taking effect this November.
9: The decision marked a rare setback for Republicans in the redistricting battle across the country. Republicans in Missouri had hoped these new maps would help them win more seats during the midterm election.
7: That's Fox's Lucas Tomlinson. The state attorney general says she's going to appeal. 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
12: Eastbound 94 at Greenfield, the disabled vehicle is blocking the right lane and shoulder. Eastbound 94 at Telegraph, that accident has cleared. Traffic still slows you approach that area. Westbound 94 after 12 Mile, an accident blocking the right lane. Eastbound 696 at Grosbeck, that accident has cleared as well. And we're also getting tips of an accident on the eastbound Davison ramp to the Lodge southbound. 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Cooler with thunderstorms this morning, clouds this afternoon, a high of 78. Right now, it's 70. Showers possible overnight with a low of 63. Partly cloudy tomorrow and a high of 77. Sunshine on Sunday with a high of 79. Then partly cloudy on Monday with a high of 80. I'm Renee Vitale, WJR, Traffic and Weather First.
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0: fitting with Thunderstruck being the intro theme, right? I
1: No
0: mean,
1: doubt.
0: and it seems like there's going to be a lot of, and I think they're dropping some hints this week. There's a lot of looks at Pat Fitzgerald bringing back a lot of the things that Mark D'Antonio did.
1: Yeah, they want the Thunder on the field tonight too. I'm curious to get your perspective on that, because that's one of the areas that he is drawing the line for success is Mark D'Antonio and bringing back that mentality. Guys like Max Bull being on the coaching staff doesn't hurt things either. How is he tapping into that former success for the Spartans?
0: Yeah, I think that you have to use it as a blueprint. I asked him about that in Chicago and at Big Ten Media Day, and he said I'd be dumb not to. I mean, who else would you use, right? I mean, Michigan State is a very specific place that to have a formula to win at football. I think you needed to have a guy that kind of embraced those traditions. I think that's something D'Antonio is that he embraced the past traditions in large part because Nick Saban, when he was his boss at MSU, embraced the traditions there of George Perlis, who embraced the traditions of Duffy Doherty. So, I mean, there's a lineage, right? And there's a continuum. And I think Pat Fitzgerald understands that. More importantly, Mel Tucker, when he took over, really abandoned that blueprint of what D'Antonio did in terms of mining Ohio for those three-star kids who were hungry that didn't get an Ohio State offer, or digging in on the Midwest kids at some backwoods school that nobody heard of, and you take a zero-star recruit and turn him into an NFL All-Pro, like Jack Conklin, right? He abandoned that and went star chasing, and we see how that worked out. And Jonathan Smith just never got the time to really understand the traditions. And I speak very highly of Jonathan Smith. I just think that he was in some ways a fish out of water here and never got a chance to really. He wasn't fully embraced by Michigan State people, and I don't think he had a chance to really get acclimated to moving from the Pacific Northwest to Michigan State. But Pat Fitzgerald, he's as Midwest as it gets, and he's as Chicago as it gets, and he really, quite honestly, might. And I think he probably is the biggest fit for this job since D'Antonio. And I mean, that's not that long ago, but in college football world, it kind of is.
2: Chris, I know Joe Rossi promises the defense is going to play its tail off. That's what he says. Now, the defense improved statistically last year, even though the wins didn't really follow. But is that at least something that this new staff can build on?
0: Oh yeah, I mean that's what Mark D'Antonio built his program on, right? Same with Nick Saban, and even though George Perlis had been kind of an offensive guy at times, he was also a defensive lineman, and that's again that's that continuum of Michigan State. I think it was intentional about bringing Max Bulla back. Not only is he a rising star in the coaching profession, but he is in a lot of ways. You can look at him and say, okay, he might, maybe someday he is the next Pat Fitzgerald very soon, because they, I mean, you're talking about two All-American linebackers, two guys who played above their physical capabilities by using the cerebral side of the game to, and still played top. You can play through some physical limitations. You're not 6'5" and 230 and run a 4.2 40, right? I mean, those guys weren't like that. But what they did was they positioned themselves well. They hit hard. They did all the things that you do to become an All-American, even with that, right? So I think that's, there's a reason for him in there. That I think, and I think they, I think there was, he did a good job of assembling a staff. He brings in Hank Poteet, who's done a really good job at many stops with quarterbacks and at cornerbacks, excuse me. And I mean, Poteet was a star at Pitt. Again, you're getting your reach out

0: to the basic farthest east of the Midwest, right? I mean, you've got Courtney Hawkins staying, who is, ingrained in the state of Michigan, in terms of the recruiting. And you've got Brian Wozniak, the tight ends coach, who's Michigan State's liaison into Ohio and from Ohio. And that's part of the reason why Jonathan Smith brought him. And I think that was, he's done a good job with tight ends over the years. And I think that's why Pat Fitzgerald, there's a lot of intentionality
1: Yeah.
0: to what Fitzgerald is doing.
1: Yeah, it feels that way. And I think, making a bowl game for this team this year is going to be a realistic expectation for them. And they've got a lot of new faces in that locker room. But if there is somebody as closely tied to Mark D'Antonio, at least from a coaching perspective, it is certainly Pat Fitzgerald. And I think he's going to be a great fit here. Chris Allaire, we appreciate your time as always. Thank you. Have a great time at the game tonight. We'll talk again soon.
0: Hopefully we're not dodging raindrops.
1: That's exactly
0: Yes,
1: right. Stay
0: absolutely.
1: dry out there. All right, we'll take a break. Coming up on the other side, a volunteer group is helping to keep the Detroit River clean. Awesome story. We'll talk about it next on JR Morning.
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20: Northbound 75 at 7 Mile, and accidents blocking the left lane. Southbound 75 after the Davison, an accident taking up three lanes there. Eastbound 94 at Greenfield, a disabled vehicle blocking the right lane. Westbound 94 after 12 Mile, crash in the right lane there as well. Now, WJR Weather First from the Weather Channel. Here's your forecast.
21: Got more showers, thunderstorms off to our northwest. Going to start working through as we head on through this morning and into the afternoon. Again, some heavier rainfall and stronger storms may contain some gusty winds and hail. Still small risk of a tornado, low 80s. Overnight tonight, threat for showers and thunderstorms still lingering. Should start tapering off toward morning, mid-60s. Still a shower threat early Saturday. Then we're going to clear it out. We'll get it to sunshine. A very nice Saturday afternoon at 80 degrees. Sunday and Labor Day look great too. Sunshine close to 80. From the Weather Channel, I'm meteorologist Ray Stajicon, 760 WJR, where Michigan comes to talk.
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0: Detroit River have been at it for a long time. They're a volunteer group that helps keep the Detroit River clean. And they've been doing this for the better part of, geez, I don't know, 30 years, 40 years they've been at this thing. And so when it all started back in the Hamburg Marsh shoreline in the Trenton and Gibraltar areas, there was a development plan there, homes, golf courses, and they fought to keep those marshlands preserved. And it's one of the largest natural habitats on the U.S. side of the Detroit River. So they fought it. And they have been at keeping the Detroit River preserved for a very long time. And Kaylee Peterson is the Development and Communications Manager with the Friends of the Detroit River and joins us to talk about it. Kaylee, good morning. It's good to have you.
1: Good morning, Chris and Lloyd. Good to be here.
0: It's good to have you. So let's talk a little bit about what you guys are up to lately, because this is not, three or four different volunteers that come out and, exactly. and help you with these events. You have a lot of people that come out and help you with what you guys are tackling.
1: That's right. Yeah, we offer a lot of different types of volunteer events, cleanups, as you had mentioned. Of course, we're getting closer to the fall season, so our event season gets a little bit slower, but we do still have two cleanup events happening this month on the 12th and 19th, so both on a Saturday. And folks can get out on Belle Isle on a kayak and clean up the waters there. And we also host the Detroit River Water Festival, which is an amazing water education experience for Detroit students. They come out on Belle Isle on September 22nd and 23rd, and we couldn't do that event without our volunteers. They help us with setup and breakdown, and they also walk classrooms to each of their presentations for the day. So we love our volunteers.
2: Kaylee, how healthy is the Detroit River today, and what are some of the biggest threats still facing the water and the fish and the wildlife?
1: Yeah, that's a great question. We've come a long way. The Detroit River, of course, looks beautiful from the surface, and many people like myself enjoy, swimming and recreating on it. But we still have quite a way to go. So the Detroit River is actually designated as an area of concern. That's a federal designation from the EPA, and they work closely with our Canadian counterparts. And that's just a Great Lakes designation. So basically it means that the Detroit River has experienced, a lot of pollution over the years. And so it needs special attention to become healthy again. So Friends of the Detroit River is working to address some of those issues like habitat concerns, which you kind of mentioned. That's really how we got our start, was preserving that last mile of remaining shoreline. Since then, we've completed about $50 million of habitat restoration. So, creating more space for wildlife and to protect that precious wetland habitat. And then now we're kind of wrapping those projects up, and we're really focusing on contaminated sediment in the Detroit River, which is one of the biggest problems for us to tackle.
0: Yeah. And if people want to get involved, how do they do that?
1: Yeah, great question. There's no right way to get involved with us, just like there's no right way to love the Detroit River. People can follow us on social media. They can come out and volunteer at an event like the ones that I mentioned that are happening later this month. Or, they could become a member and donate to us. There's no one size fits all for anyone.
0: Well, it's awesome what you guys are doing, and you keep doing it in a big way. Kaylee Peterson with the Friends of the Detroit River, we appreciate your time this morning. Thank you.
1: Thank you.
0: Yeah, you got it.
2: You know what, our beautiful waterfront and everything, you really want to make sure that you keep the Detroit River clean and beautiful. And it's not just down by Hart Plaza in our area, but in other areas too, the downriver areas,
0: yep.
2: All of that. You want to make sure it's all nice and clean.
0: All right. This is one of my favorite weekends of the year.
2: Okay.
0: It's like a holiday weekend for me. Well, I guess technically it is a holiday weekend.
2: Uh-huh.
0: But boy, you get into the start of college football season.
2: Boy, oh boy.
0: I'll post up. We'll be. I'll have all the TVs going.
2: Of course.
0: We'll have games from morning till night.
2: Little barbecue, maybe.
0: A little barbecue, maybe. Oh yeah. Yeah. Oh yeah. That. There'll be snacks galore.
2: Okay.
0: We'll make some dips. We'll make some other accoutrement.
2: Okay.
0: And
2: I know you like to get in.
0: And we'll settle in
2: and do some things. You gonna have your apron on this weekend?
0: Oh yeah. Okay. Yeah. I like to get in the kitchen.
2: Okay.
0: I like to get some stuff going.
3: What does your apron say?
0: The apron doesn't say anything. It's a very professional chef's apron. It's very boring. It's got a place for my tweezers. It's got a place for, you know, a pen.
2: On the cooking, not what's on the.
0: It says, "Don't eat my food." Probably.
2: Yeah. I know it's going to say that.
0: But it's also fun now with the kids; like they get really into it.
2: Sure.
0: And so, like, if I'm watching a game, because here's a secret about me. When I watch a game, I get excitable.
2: Do you?
0: I do. Does that surprise you?
2: Boy, I'm so surprised. What?
0: I get a little excitable.
2: Not you.
0: So, yeah, we dial in, and then I get excited, they get excited. You know, my wife tells us to be quiet.
2: Yeah.
0: It's a fun little vicious cycle that we enjoy during football season. But, yeah,
2: that's,
0: it's fun.
2: That's the memories, man. It makes great memories.
0: What you got going on? You firing up the grill?
2: Oh, you know it, man. Marie can't wait to get on that grill, man. That's I can't wait for her to get on
0: Exactly. All right, that's going to do it for us. Hey, have a nice holiday weekend.
2: You too, man.
0: Enjoy yourself. We will see you next week.
2: Yes.
0: Here on WJ. Have yourself a wonderful one. Kevin Eaton, I'll talk coming your way next.
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5: Vaping is often thought of as the safer choice over traditional cigarettes. 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I know a lot of people look to vaping to quit cigarettes, but here's the catch. 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
10: A big rebound in the job market. I'm Dave Anthony, Fox News. Hiring was almost triple what economists predicted last month.
11: The expectation was 56. We came in at 162,000. The unemployment rate did stay the same, 4.1%.
10: In addition to that, Fox Business Network Cheryl Cassoni also reports there's a revision, wiping away the initial report of the prior month's loss of jobs.
11: We lost 23,000 jobs for July. Now they're telling us that it's July, a gain of 21,000.
10: Now bad news for truckers and farmers and others who use diesel. The Iran conflict is hitting them like never before. That fuel has spiked up today to a record high, $5.85 per gallon, eclipsing the prior all-time diesel high after Russia invaded Ukraine in 2022. AAA's national average for regular gas, $4.14, higher than any Labor Day weekend ever. Vice President Vance says,
12: "The Iranians are going to shoot at ships like crazy people, and we're going to do what we have to do in order to ensure that their efforts don't lead to a worldwide energy crisis."
10: Fox's Steve Harrigan reports from Tel Aviv. Things are much worse financially in Iran.
13: The level of inflation
3: is about 70% a year. And the local currency, the real, has pretty much been in a free fall. It's lost about half of its value against the U.S. dollar. And then finally, gasoline shortages being reported in different parts of the country. This could be critical because in the past it's been gasoline shortages that have helped to spike street protests inside that country.
10: Lindsey Clancy's jury could soon start a seventh day of deliberations. They remain deadlocked at her murder trial, considering an insanity defense in the killing of her three children. Fox's Nate Foy reports.
13: The judge is expected to question the lone holdout juror when court is set to resume. Defense lawyer Kevin Reddington says the jury is 11-1 in his favor, and the note from the jury yesterday said the holdout juror refuses to apply the judge's instructions on reasonable doubt.
10: And that jury is expected to be back in court in a few minutes. 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
16: Crashes on the roads right now. Northbound 75 at 7 Mile. That one's taking up the left lane and has traffic stop and go from McNichols. Southbound 75 after the Davison, an accident in three lanes there. Westbound 94 after 12 Mile. That accident's clear. Traffic's still a little slow as you approach that area. Now, WJR weather first from the Weather Channel. Cooler with thunderstorms this morning. Clouds this afternoon, a high of 78. Right now, it's 70. Showers possible overnight with a low of 63. Partly cloudy tomorrow and a high of 77. Sunshine on Sunday, high of 79. Then partly cloudy for Labor Day with a high of 80. I'm Renee Vitale, WJR traffic and weather first.
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23: Good Friday morning. I'm Kevin Deans coming to you from the Golden Tower of the Fisher Building. Let's get to some headlines and stories that everyone is talking about. This is Labor Day weekend in Michigan. And if there's one thing we Michiganders understand, it's this. When September arrives and somebody gives us a three-day weekend, you better use it because winter is lurking right around the corner. So get out and make this one count. You don't even have to leave Metro Detroit. You can head to Royal Oak for Arts, Beats, and Eats, 4 days of food, art, and more than 200 musical events. Third Eye Blind, Saturday night. Chris Young Sunday night. Cool in the Gang closing it out on Monday. You can go to Novi for the Michigan State Fair. Get yourself an elf in here. Ride something that makes you question your judgment. See the animals. Watch the Demolition Derby. And then spend the next 2 days wondering why you ate that elephant ear. Or maybe go downtown. The Detroit Jazz Festival is back at Hart Plaza. 4 days of free music and one of the great traditions of Labor Day weekend in the city. But maybe festivals aren't your thing. That's fine. Get in the car. Go to South Haven. Walk the beach. Watch the sunset over Lake Michigan. It's beautiful. Go to Traverse City or Petoskey. Maybe Charlevoix. How about Mackinac Island? Head up to Sleeping Bear Dunes. Stand there for a minute looking out over Lake Michigan. And remind yourself that people fly thousands of miles to see places that aren't as beautiful as what's sitting right here in our own state. And if you're really ambitious, get up early Monday morning and walk the Mackinac Bridge. I've done it, and I promise you, if you do, you will never forget it. That's about as Michigan as Labor Day gets. Thousands of people walking 5 miles across the mighty Mac with the Upper Peninsula on one side, the Lower Peninsula on the other, and two Great Lakes beneath you. That's a bucket list Michigan experience. If you have one, go to your cottage, go out on your boat, or maybe play 18 holes, put some burgers on the grill, sit around a fire with your family Sunday night, call some friends you haven't seen all summer long, because friends, you haven't seen what a Labor Day weekend can do for you. It's refreshing. It's energizing. We spend January and February dreaming about Michigan summers, and then somehow we get so busy, we let them disappear. Don't let this last weekend disappear. But while you're having fun, there's something else I think is worth remembering. This weekend is not called End of the Summer Weekend. It's Labor Day. It's a holiday honoring the people who work, the people who built the cars, built the roads, built the bridges, built the factories, the teachers, nurses, police officers, firefighters, construction workers, electricians, plumbers, auto workers, small business owners, generations of men and women who got up every morning, went to work, and built Michigan. And Michigan has a particularly important place in America's labor story. Working people fought for things generations of Americans now take for granted. The weekend, the 8-hour workday, overtime, safer workplaces, child labor protections, paid holidays, and the idea that a person who works hard should be able to build a decent life and raise a family. So yes, have a great Labor Day weekend. Spend time with the people you love. Make it a Labor Day weekend you remember, but also remember the people who came before us who worked, sacrificed, and sometimes fought so the rest of us could have a weekend like this one. That's what Labor Day is really all about. All right, we got to talk about those storms. Whew. Everywhere you were, wherever you live, you saw something. And I want you to call in today and talk about the storms in your neighborhood and what you saw and what you went through. It was a lot. And we are still digging out. Marie Osborne is here covering the story. Wow.
0: And wow is right. And looking outside right now here in Midtown, it looks like we're in for another good bit of weather coming this afternoon. So right now, DTE reports more than 240,000 customers without power. That's down from a high of 350,000. That was during the storms yesterday afternoon. Consumers reporting about 16,000 without power. That's down from 23,000 at the height of the storms. City crews are responding to Detroit's east side, where officials are investigating reports of a possible tornado that touched down. Mayor Mary Sheffield says crews found damaged homes, buildings, fallen trees, and downed power lines, but no reports of serious injuries. Firefighters are checking on residents door to door while public works and utility crews are working to clear that debris, restore traffic signals, and assess unsafe structures. The high winds were really the story in this storm yesterday. The town of Haslett reported more than 100 trees down, with Ann Arbor and Brighton reporting 60-mile-per-hour winds. DTE says it has 3,400 storm response members working to get the power back on. It expects to restore 65% of the impacted customers by the end of today, 90% by the end of tomorrow, and the rest will get taken care of on Sunday. Once again, Kevin, it's always important to urge people, stay away from down power lines. If you've got a big tree down in your yard or it comes down, don't go right out to it. It may involve a power line. Just call DTE.
23: Yeah, I heard those sirens go off
0: all
23: yesterday.
0: The time.
23: And boy, right behind the sirens were those storms. And, you know, we didn't get it as bad as some places, but I thought, wow, I'm really glad those sirens are working. It gets your attention. I talked to my daughter. She works in a daycare. They put all these infants into the bathrooms and the inner rooms of the, you know, and just you think about all the things that are going on in all these different communities when those sirens go off and when the storms come in, and they move so fast. I got a call from Laura in Farmington Hills, and she said, it's here now. And like 6 minutes later, it was in Bluefield Hills, right?
0: Yep, that's right.
23: And it's wild how fast it was. I guess the storms don't have to put up with the traffic.
0: No, they don't. They travel in a straight line. They always do, the shortest distance. Yeah, it was really amazing how quickly the storm moved in and just how dark it got right away.
23: Yeah, Matt in Hazlitt says, it looks like a war zone. Oh. Hundreds of trees down everywhere. Driving through the neighborhood, you're just seeing giant trees uprooted, limbs covering yards and roads blocked. I lived here a long time. I don't remember seeing this many trees down from one storm. I saw on the internet some massive trees that came down. Just, you know, as big a tree as you'd see in the neighborhood. And it just came down hard. Really wild to see that. Sarah in Brighton says, we got hit with those 60-mile-an-hour winds. You could actually watch the trees bending sideways. My flag was just whipping. I didn't see, like, my trees bending necessarily, like they were going to break or not. But in my neighborhood, there were a lot of split branches. And again, we didn't get hit as hard in Bloomfield as they did in places like Brighton and Ann Arbor and Hazlitt.
0: It seems that that is a big focus of interest. And also this situation on the east side of Detroit, which they are still investigating. That could have been a possible tornado touchdown there.
23: Yeah, there are a lot of people were saying we had a tornado, but yes, they have to go through a confirmation process right?
0: Yep.
23: Mm-hmm. Who's
0: National Weather Service will come out and investigate as well.
23: Yeah, in Marysville, we got a text from Jennifer. She says, I think they will confirm we actually had a tornado. They said the winds reached about 75 miles an hour, and you could tell something different had happened here. I don't know. Yeah, I've never been that close to a tornado. I've gone and covered the aftermath of tornadoes.
0: Me too, right. But, and it's unmistakable, really, the big damage that it leaves behind.
23: Yeah, and, you know, the workers that are out there, and we're going to talk with Consumers Power in a little bit, but DTE, Consumers Power, they're out there. And then you mentioned the storm that's here now. It's hard to get out there and fix stuff when the weather is still threatening.
0: Right.
23: And so people are out without power. I already got a couple calls from some family members. They want to know if they can use my freezer and my refrigerator. Of course they can. Cool. We're going to have to be patient. And again, it's another long holiday weekend. So hopefully not all of their people are out on vacation. Hopefully their people can be called back in.
0: Exactly. We got our power on late last night about 9 o'clock, and it was a cause for celebration. Let me just tell you that. I was certain we would be without power through the weekend, but thankfully, we got ours on last night. And now the thing is, will there be more? Will there be more power outages now? So that's what we have to think about now.
23: All right, we're going to take a quick break. Lots of news when we come back. It's All Talk. I'm Kevin Dietz.
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16: Northbound 75 at 7 Mile and accidents blocking the left lane. Traffic slow from McNichols. Eastbound 696 at DeQuinder. Crash off to the right shoulder. Same story on eastbound M14 after Beck Road. Westbound 94 after 12 Mile and accident there has cleared. Now, WJR Weather First from the Weather Channel. Here's your forecast.
10: Still have got more showers, thunderstorms to deal with in spots. It'll be scattered around with some heavier rainfall and some gusty winds. Could get a little bit slow into the mid-afternoon hours through this evening. 82. Of course, if you get rain earlier, I don't know if we're going to get there. And this boundary should continue to sink south. The showers should come to an end early tomorrow morning. Wake up at about 65 degrees. And then tomorrow afternoon, what a beautiful start to the holiday weekend. Mostly sunny and about 80. And a beauty if you've got outdoor plans on Sunday and Monday. Lots of sunshine with a high close to 80 both days. From the Weather Channel, I'm meteorologist Ray Stajic on 760 WJR, where Michigan comes to talk.
23: Coming up at 2 o'clock on JR Afternoon, a three-hour extravaganza. We're talking Jazz Fest, we're talking Michigan State football, and we're talking fun. Labor Day weekend is upon us. 2 o'clock, 760 WJR.

0: Kevin Deese coming to you from the Golden Tower of the Fisher Building. The number is 1-800-859-0957, 1-800-859-0WJR. We're going to take your calls, take your text at 9:35. Give us a call. Tell us what you saw in the big storm. What happened in your neighborhood? All right, it was a Michigan election fight. It came down to a handful of disputed petition signatures. It's a huge deal. In fact, it went all the way to the U.S. Supreme Court. A group called Americans for Citizens Voting collected more than 700,000 signatures for a proposed constitutional amendment that would require citizenship verification for Michigan voters, strengthen photo ID requirements, and eliminate the current affidavit alternative for voters who don't have photo identification. So Michigan requires 446,198 valid signatures for a constitutional amendment. State records show the campaign submitted 709,841. So no problem, right? Wrong. Election officials examined a statistical sample of 1,000 signatures, and the Board of State canvassers ultimately deadlocked on certification. The campaign argued that several rejected signatures should count and complained that the state took more than 5 months to review those petitions. And Thursday, Justice Brett Kavanaugh rejected the campaign's emergency request to force the proposal onto the November ballot before Friday's deadline. Joining us now is Dennis Darnoy, founder of Densar Consulting. Good morning. How are you?
1: Good morning, Kevin. Thanks for having me on, and thanks for talking about this issue. I appreciate it.
0: This is a tough one for me. It's really hard to go out and get 700,000 signatures. And when you're able to get that many signatures, it means it's an issue that's really important to the people. And, you know, you needed 446,000, so they went above and beyond getting, several hundred thousand extra signatures just in case. And then they take the sample size of 1,000 signatures, really in the last hours, or last weeks anyway, and they come back and they say, yeah, these don't look good. I don't know. This one's tough for me.
1: Yeah, it is. And it's even a little bit, I think, harder than what we just described there because, you know, initially, they do the sample size of 1,000 signatures. So, you know, that's fair. That's across the board. Initially, after examining those signatures, the Bureau of Elections said, okay, 612 of those were valid. You need 629. Sorry, you don't make it. But then you have sort of a challenge process. And after those challenges, which was about 7 hours of review, that number jumped from 612 to 626. So, you know, they were still, quote unquote, three valid signatures short. But here's the problem. Here's the issue is that you had nine other people who had their signatures rejected provide sworn, notarized affidavits saying, yes, that is my signature, and I did sign this petition. If those nine people were allowed to have their signatures restored, then this would have passed and this would have been on the ballot. And that's where the Board of Elections and Board of Canvassers comes back and says, yeah, you know, sorry, the time period has run out. So maybe you are valid, maybe you aren't valid, but because we've run out of time, we're not going to restore those signatures and put this on the ballot. And then that's why the campaign had to, first they went to the Michigan Supreme Court. There was no relief, nothing coming there, nothing put on the docket or, indicating that the case was going to be heard. So that's why they made this sort of emergency appeal to the Supreme Court. And it's important to note that what Justice Kavanaugh said, he did not rule on the merits of the ballot language, the ballot initiative. He just said that he didn't say anything. And really the indication is that, the process, there's a process that needs to be followed. And by coming straight to the Supreme Court, they can't rule on it. So again, he didn't rule on the merits. He didn't say anything. He just rejected taking up their appeal.
0: The problem is, and I'm not saying anybody did anything wrong because I don't know, but people are going to lose faith in elections because people are going to say, whether it's a conspiracy or not, they're going to say they sabotaged this thing. They didn't want it, so they sabotaged it, and they were successful in doing so. And there's already a large portion of this state that's uneasy about elections in Michigan. What does this do to people who, you know, there's people out there who say, why am I bothering? Why am I getting involved in the process? It's just fixed.
1: Yeah, well, we've seen, a decrease in trust in institutions at the state level and at the federal level, because of being frustrated by things like this. And again, there is a very strong argument to say that the system's, there's something wrong with the system because, again, this ballot committee filed their signatures on March 4th. The Bureau did not release the sample for challenges until 4.5 months later. They then, were the challenges were due on the 7th. So essentially, it took them 4.5 months to provide something that should have been done earlier, and then only 11 days for any review or any legal challenge. So again, I mean, the state used 173 days from the time that these signatures were submitted. And then gave the committee 10 days to challenge that decision. Now, again, it's within the rules. I mean, so they did not do anything technically that is illegal, but it's one of those things where the argument can be made that they ran the clock down and left the campaign in a position where they had no practical ability to make a challenge to this. And so, yeah, it's incredibly frustrating. It's incredibly irritating. And there are going to be people who look at this, and as you said, it was about, over 700,000 people who signed this, and they're saying, my voice is being disenfranchised, not because that something was done wrong, but because the clock ran out and people didn't want to, extend the clock, if you will, to see if these nine signatures would have put this over the top. So it's incredibly frustrating. And again, now that this passes, there isn't a remedy. There's no way to get this on the ballot in November. And now you're talking about another 2-year cycle. And you're talking again about the challenges of having to go out and get people to sign again to put this on the ballot. And a small technicality is that the way we determine signatures for ballot initiatives is based upon a turnout in the gubernatorial election. So if we have, let's say, record turnout in this gubernatorial election, that's actually going to increase the number of signatures you need to get something on the ballot for 28 and 30. So again, it's I would be incredibly frustrated, if I was part of this campaign and again saw the state run the clock down and put us in a position where legally we could not, get this across the line.
0: Dennis Dardoy, founder of Dennis Consulting. Thank you so much. We appreciate it. It's All Talk.
1: Thanks. Have
0: I'm
1: a
0: Kevin
1: wonderful
0: Deese.
1: weekend.
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6: Fox News. I'm Therese Crowley. Judge William Sullivan holds an inquiry this morning in the Lindsay Clancy murder trial, trying to preserve the jury after their note that one person is refusing to listen to the law on reasonable doubt, and defense lawyer Kevin Reddington's motion.
7: My motion is to remove this juror that refuses to listen to your instruction on reasonable doubt.
6: But Judge Sullivan refused. Now Reddington wants no more sidebars, everything in open court, going into day seven deliberating whether Clancy had control when she killed her three children. The economy added more jobs than expected in August.
8: The expectation was 56. We came in at 162,000. The unemployment rate did stay the same, 4.1%.
6: Fox Business Cheryl Cassoni, an L.A. podcaster being arraigned on charges of threatening to kill the president on Instagram and harassing and cyberstalking Trump's personal lawyer and family on TikTok. 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
9: Northbound 75 at 7 Mile and accidents blocking the left lane. Traffic is slow from McNichols. Also a crash on eastbound 696 at DeQuinders off to the right shoulder. Same story on eastbound M14 after Beck Road. And westbound 94 after 12 Mile and accident there just cleared. Traffic still a little slow as you approach the area. Now, WJR weather first from the Weather Channel. Cooler with thunderstorms this morning. Clouds this afternoon, a high of 78. Right now, it's 71. Showers possible overnight and a low of 63. Partly cloudy tomorrow, high of 77. Sunshine on Sunday, high of 79. Then partly cloudy for Labor Day with a high of 80. I'm Renee Vitale, WJR, traffic and weather first.
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0: And it's 9:35. 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Give us a call. Give us a text. Be a part of the show. What did you see in your neighborhood? Trees down? Branches everywhere? A crushed fence? Roads blocked? No power? Maybe you're one of the lucky ones and the lights never even flickered. Severe storms ripped across Michigan again Thursday with tornado warnings, damaging winds, hail, and widespread trees and power line damage. At the peak, more than 350,000 customers were without electricity, and nearly 280,000 DTE and consumer energy customers combined were still out late Thursday night. A lot still out today. And around here, we know the drill. Losing power is one thing. The bigger frustration is wondering whether you're getting it back in 3 hours or 3 days. DTE late Thursday estimate was 65% of impacted customers restored by the end of Friday, 90% by the end of Saturday, and the remainder by Sunday. That sounds for an awful Labor Day weekend. So this morning, I just don't want the numbers. I want to hear your reports. What did you see? Give us a call. Tell me where you live. Tell me what you saw. If you lost power, tell me when it went out, whether it's back, and whether you think the utility response has been good, or whether you're already preparing for another long weekend in the dark. Laura Hessen, you busy? Jason, let's start with you. Where do you live? What did you see?
18: I am on the Clinton Township, Harrison Township border in Macomb County.
0: Okay.
18: And luckily for me, knock on wood, nothing.
0: Nothing.
18: Just a few branches down in the neighborhood. Nothing major. Didn't lose power at all. Same with the neighbors, yeah. I lost sleep 2 nights ago because of the thunder, but I'll happily trade that for no damage, you know.
0: Right, yeah. I had really heavy winds and wicked rain in Blueville Hills, but not so bad. But a lot of neighbors just... One street over, they were all out of power.
18: Right.
0: My street stayed on.

0: There was some damage around us. The high school is still out of power by us. We were untouched. We have like a couple limbs. I actually don't know how we have power, because if you go outside of our house, you can hear all the generators and there's a ton of people out. I've got other friends in Farmington that are also out and have been since Wednesday night with an expectation of Sunday night as their restoration. Oof. So that, you know, it's the food's starting to be pitched. But we are lucky our internet's out, but we can survive.
1: Yeah, I heard those sirens and I got a little concerned. I was thinking about my daughter. And on my ride home from work yesterday, there was probably 15 traffic lights that were out. So everyone was doing the treating it as the four-way stop, which I think is very dangerous in and of itself. But yeah, my daughter, she takes care of infants, and they put all the infants in their cribs. All the cribs got rolled into the bathrooms. And, it was pretty wild. Luckily,
0: my kids are the same
1: Nothing happened right there. Let's check in with Ken in Livonia. Ken, welcome to All Talk.
2: Well, the storm had hit yesterday afternoon. We lucked out in my neighborhood. But the storm that came through yesterday morning between midnight and 6 a.m., a lot of tree damage. But what surprised me, because this happens frequently, no warning. I mean, we didn't hear anything
1: from
2: the weather radio. Yeah, no sirens. It just blew through. And I guess, once again, whoever's job it is to set off the warnings, set off the sirens when sleeping on the job. Because the funny thing is, this happens a lot, where a storm will blow through my neighborhood, and then it's gone. And then maybe a half hour later, an alarm will go off on the radio, or, you know, it seems like that's happened a lot.
1: Yeah, I felt like yesterday you could almost predict trouble was coming just looking in the sky. I was looking out the window of the Fisher Building here in Midtown. I said, "Oh, this is going to be bad." I don't know exactly where it's going to go or what time it's going to hit, but this one's going to be bad. When I got home, the sirens were going off in Oakland County, or at least in where I live in Bloomfield Hills. I could hear the sirens, and about 7 to 8 minutes after those sirens went off, that storm blew in. And I was glad that the sirens had gone off. I really was. Let's go to Mike in Deckerville. Mike, what's going on?
3: Well, I just sent some pictures. 60 feet of my barn, I'm assuming, is going to be washing up on the beach in Grand Bend, Ontario this morning.
1: Oh, no.
3: But we didn't get any radar. We're in a kind of a unique area where the radar doesn't hit, and a lot of times it doesn't advance. But the problem I have is with DTE. The wind this time, I can understand, it's not like all the other times when the power doesn't go out. Went online, reported everything, and they told me last night, "Congratulations, your power's back on." It took me 20 minutes to convince them that it wasn't.
1: Whoa.
3: And I really wish...
1: Wow, we're looking at the pictures. We're looking at the pictures of your barn right now. Oh, my gosh. That just... Wow, the winds must have been 60, 70 miles per hour. I mean, it just tore that thing apart.
3: It's, I'm pretty sure it was a tornado, judging from the swirls in the cornfield all the way around it. It looked like it just basically 2 miles from the lake is when it came down. It was in the air before that. I was at the home farm. We had horrible straight line winds, but
1: did you guys take cover in the main house?
3: Well, I was in my truck. Ironically, I was going to park down in that barn because of the hail coming. I moved something out at the main farm, pulled my truck in there, and if I would have parked at this red barn here, who knows what would have happened.
1: Mm. Yeah, your car would have been done for sure, looking at that barn.
3: Lots of trees down. But my point was with DTE, I really wish I could make my own charitable contributions. Instead of having their charity, put more into your infrastructure and do a better job.
1: Yeah, a lot of people are going to be very frustrated. I know, like, right now, the storms are still threatening. It's hard to get people out, but we don't even have to talk about this storm. We can talk about past storms, how frustrated people have been with the restoration of power time that it has taken in the past. Appreciate that call very much. 1-800-859-0957, 1-800-859-0WJR. Mike in Royal Oak says, it looks like a bomb went off on our street. Two huge trees came down. One landed across the road. Branches are everywhere. We lost power almost immediately and still don't have it. I appreciate the crews working, but based on our history here, I'm mentally preparing for Sunday. That's where the fire took place, right? Was that Royal Oak? Did you see video of the fire? Yeah, the tree hit the power line. The power line hit the roof. The roof caught fire, and crews got out there as quickly as they could. That was really something to see. In that case, the response was excellent.

0: excellent. The fire trucks and police got into the area in Royal Lake really, really quickly. Jennifer in Birmingham, she says, I give DTE credit. Our power went out during the worst storm, I thought. And here we go 3 days, but it was back on before bedtime. So they've she said she's complained before when restoration was slow, but this time she wants to give them credit because they were able to get her back on same day. Pretty good. If you got a story where you live from the storm, give us a call, 1-800-859-0957. 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It's All Talk. I'm Kevin Dietz.
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13: The eastbound 96 local lanes currently closed at Grand River due to an accident. Crash taking up the right lane on eastbound 696 at DeQuinder. Eastbound M14 after Beck Road, an accident off to the right shoulder there. Right lane blocked by a crash on northbound 75 at Huron River Drive. 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Here's your forecast.
14: More showers, more thunderstorms into at least the mid-afternoon hours. It may taper off a bit, but we're still going to get some heavier downpours in spots, maybe some gusty winds and small hail. Small risk of a tornado. Should reach the low 80s. Tonight, a few showers and thundershowers around, tapering off to just a shower or two by morning, 65. On Saturday, that morning shower will go away. High pressure in and sunshine out, up near 80 degrees. Sunday and Monday, beautiful. Lots of sunshine. Great outdoor days with highs near 80 both days. From the Weather Channel, I'm meteorologist Ray Stajikontin, 760 WJR, where Michigan comes to talk.
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0: It's All Talk on a Friday. I'm Kevin Deese, coming to you from the Golden Tower of the Fisher Building. What a couple of days across Michigan. Tornado warnings, damaging winds, hail, flooding, trees crashing down, and hundreds of thousands of people losing electricity. At one point Thursday, more than 350,000 customers were without power, and by late Thursday night, nearly 280,000 DTE and consumer energy customers combined were still in the dark. DTE says 3,400 storm response workers are involved and expect 65% of affected customers restored by the end of Friday, 90% by Saturday night, and the remainder by Sunday. And now we're heading right into the Labor Day weekend. Joining us now is Chris Faltz, president of Electric Supply Business for Consumer Energy. Good morning. How are you?
16: Good morning. Appreciate you having me today.
0: Boy, what a storm. What did you see where you are?
16: Yeah, so I'm over in the Lansing area, and similar, there's lots of damage. There's some areas where it looks like some straight line winds went through, and you can see just trees down and buildings damaged. But the crews are out there, and they're not going anywhere around the clock till the last customer's back on.
0: Yeah, is that difficult when something hits this close to a holiday weekend to get people back to work if they're already off, or upset people who are hoping to be off but now are going to be working?
16: It's never easy to be without power, and we really appreciate the customers' patience and grace as they and the support too, because we get a lot of support for our crews who are out there working on their behalf, have to get the wires back up in the air and the lights back on. But we plan for the worst case, and so we know the weather's coming, we see it coming, and we stage crews around the state so that when it hits, we don't lose a moment, and we get to work right away.
0: Yeah, is it harder for you guys when it's widespread the way this one seems to be versus hitting one area really hard?
16: Well, it certainly makes it, when it spreads out harder, or spreads out wider. But that's just, we plan for that. If it's going to be a wider area, we stage crews around. We put some of the equipment that we know we're going to need, like poles and wire and some of the other materials. We put them around the state. And so if it's a wider area, we plan for that too. So it can be, but that's just an adjustment that we make so that we're ready. Whether it's a localized storm or a widespread one, all we do is plan differently.
0: Yeah. For people's safety, what do they need to know?
16: Key thing is, if you see a down wire, don't try and guess if it's energized or not. Just assume it's energized for your safety and stay at least 25 feet away. Also, we have crews everywhere. They're up in their buckets doing everything they can to get the lights back on quickly. So just give them some space. And if you're driving, just give them a lot of room to do their work and go home to their families at the end of the storm. And lastly, I know I hear a lot of generators, even around me. People, they want to get the lights back on and they get the generators fired up. But just remember, those have to be in a really well-ventilated area outside the home, outside the garage.
0: Yeah, that's something people need to remember. That thing has to get, out into the open. Appreciate those safety factors. What are some of the hurdles that you're looking at with this kind of storm?
16: Well, the first thing is, when we see damage like this, and there's lots of trees down, we have to get to the work safely. So the first thing that a lot of times we have to do is clear a path to the work. The other thing to keep in mind, too, is we've seen round after round of storms. In fact, there's still storms rolling across Michigan as we speak. And we can't work in certain conditions to keep our crews safe. So if there's winds over 30, 35 miles an hour, it's not safe to be up in a bucket. If it's lightning outside, certainly we make sure everybody goes back inside their trucks or inside of the nearest safe shelter until the storm passes. But as soon as it's safe, we get back to work. But that does make the work a little bit harder when the storm's still happening at the same time that we're restoring electricity.
0: Yeah, and people are going to just have to be patient. I mean, looking out the window here, the weather is not good in Midtown Detroit. And, you know, if the work crews can't get there right now and they have to wait till it passes, then they have to wait till it passes. How good are the apps at checking to see when restoration might come?
16: That's something that we focus really hard on, is make sure customers want to know. You know, I think everyone appreciates the severe weather came through, but they just want to know, what should I plan on, and when will we get a power back? And we're seeing really good accuracy with, we call it our estimated time to restoration, our ETR. And we're seeing, you know, well over 95% plus coming in exactly when we said they would on the first estimate. Now, there are times when if another storm rolls through and that gets delayed, like I said, because we have to take shelter, or maybe it causes more damage, where it could take a little bit longer than the first estimate, and then we'll get an update. But we're seeing the app doing a really good job of telling customers what they need to know so they can plan accordingly.
0: Looking beyond this week's storms, I know Consumers Energy has a long-term plan that includes two natural gas plants. Tell us a little bit about that.
16: Yeah, we are excited about our energy supply plan. So that's a 20-year roadmap of how we're going to serve Michigan with clean, reliable, affordable energy. So the first thing you'll see is a significant expansion of our renewable energy, wind, solar, batteries. So that makes sure that we have, you know, a low carbon footprint, and it also lays out a path to meet Michigan's 2023 energy law targets. The gas plants, so those are kind of the backstop and the backbone. So if we have, think of it as, you know, they don't run all the time, but they're there in those moments that you need them, the moments that matter, those really, really hot or cold days when demand is high, or if the, you know, the wind is shifting or the sun is going down, that's when they step in and they make sure that you never have to wonder where the power is coming from. It's always there when you need it.
0: Yeah, does
16: the last
0: that,
16: thing, and this is,
0: go ahead.
16: Oh, go ahead. I'm sorry.
0: No,
16: yeah,
0: I was just curious. Does this come into play? Like, I know we do more and more with solar and wind energy. But you know, if the sun isn't shining or the wind isn't blowing, is that when these gas plants come into play?
16: That's their time to shine. So that's when we talk about, not only is it clean but reliable. We do have a lot of renewables, and that's exciting, because when the sun's out, that's really low cost energy. But the sun's not always out. And that's how these all work together, like tools in a toolbox. They all play a part at different times.
0: Everyone's talking about AI and data centers and all of that. We're expecting enormous growth in electricity. How far out do you plan for that kind of stuff?
16: So that's part of our planning process. And so, you know, we have one data center contracted, and we plan for that. So we understand what load will increase and when. How will we account for that? And how will we make sure that all of the customers also have clean, reliable, affordable energy? So it's part of the planning process. And that's true for not just data centers. It's true for manufacturing growth, because we're also seeing manufacturers in Michigan expand and grow their business. We're seeing new manufacturing come to Michigan, and we plan for that the exact same way. Go ahead. Yeah.
0: Oh, that's all right. I think about the people listening, and they don't know where electricity comes from. I don't know where electricity comes from. I just want it to work. And I wonder, does this longer term energy plan, is this ultimately going to mean like fewer reliability problems in the future going forward? Or will we always have to deal with this when weather comes?
16: Yeah. So the one distinction I want to make is, you know, think of it as the generators make the electrons. And that's what we're talking about here with the supply plan. The wires move them from where they're made to where they get used by our customers. We're investing in both. So we have a 20-year plan that's clean, reliable, and affordable to make the electrons to give to our system and to our customers. We have a reliability roadmap that invests in our wires, so that as we know the weather's becoming more severe, more frequently, we're getting ahead of that, taking the fight to Mother Nature, trimming more trees, replacing more wires so it's more reliable.
0: All right, Chris Faltz, president of Electric Supply Business for Consumers Energy. We're going to take a quick break. It's All Talk. I'm Kevin Dietz.
16: Thank you.
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21: It's back to work for Lindsey Clancy's deadlocked jury. I'm Dave Anthony, Fox News, resuming deliberations the seventh day.
22: You must follow the law as I give it to you, whether you agree with it or not.
21: That's after Judge William Sullivan got into it with Clancy's lawyer, Kevin Reddington, who wants the one presumed holdout juror replaced. The judge already refused to do that, as Reddington insists that juror is not following the law.
23: I would ask that you specifically direct their attention to proof beyond a reasonable doubt and re-instruct them on that forcefully.
24: I think I did that yesterday, didn't I?
25: Yes.
23: You did it yesterday. You did it soft. You didn't do it forcefully. And I'm asking,
24: what do you want me to do?
23: I want
24: get
23: you to
24: get a brass band? I read the instruction.
21: The jury is considering murder or manslaughter or the Clancy insanity defense in the killing of her three children. There was a hiring surge in August.
26: There were 162,000 new jobs created last month, more than triple expectations. The unemployment rate held at 4.1%. New jobs were created in manufacturing, construction, education, and government. July employment was initially reported as a decline. It's been revised to creation of 21,000 jobs.
21: That's Fox's Ginny Cazzola. President Trump just reacted on Truth Social, posting the jobs number is great, and you haven't seen anything yet. But the Iran conflict keeps costing us at the gas pump, hitting trucking and farming hardest. Diesel hit a record high today, $5.85 per gallon, and AAA's national average for regular is $4.14. That's higher than any Labor Day weekend ever.
27: The vice president said that the end of this conflict with Iran basically depends on Iran, that they simply have to stop firing on commercial ships in the Strait of Hormuz.
21: Fox's Steve Harrigan in Tel Aviv also reports things are worse in Iran, with even bigger inflation and fuel shortages. 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
13: Quite a few crashes on the roads right now. The eastbound 96 local lanes at Grand River closed due to an accident. Crash blocking the left lane of the Jeffries westbound at 75. Southbound 75 at Joslin. An accident's off to the left shoulder. Crash taking up the right lane of northbound 75 at Huron River Drive. Eastbound 696 at DeQuinder. Crash in the right lane there. Accident off to the right shoulder on the Lodge southbound at 7 Mile. Same story on eastbound M14 after Beck Road. 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Cooler with thunderstorms this morning, clouds this afternoon, a high of 78. Right now it's 72. Showers possible overnight with a low of 63. Partly cloudy tomorrow and a high of 77. Sunshine Sunday with a high of 79. Then partly cloudy on Monday with a high of 80. I'm Renee Vitale, WJR, traffic and weather first.
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0: And welcome into the 10 o'clock hour of All Talk on a Friday morning. I'm Kevin Dietz, coming to you from the Golden Tower of the Fisher Building, bringing you the latest headlines and the stories that everyone is talking about. Another round of powerful storms ripped across Southeast Michigan Thursday, triggering tornado warnings, knocking down trees and power lines, and leaving hundreds of thousands of people without electricity. More than 3 million people were under tornado threats at various points, with reports of 60-mile-per-hour winds, hail, and widespread tree damage, including more than 100 trees down in Hazlet. By late Thursday night, about 264,000 DTE customers and 16,000 consumer energy customers remained without power, although both utilities reported progress restoring service. DTE says it expects to restore 65% of affected customers by the end of Friday, 90% by the end of Saturday, and the remainder by the end of Sunday. The storms also disrupted schools, courts, and the Michigan State Fair, where visitors were moved from the Midway into the Expo Hall until the severe weather passed. Mike in Ann Arbor says, I'm near Jackson and Zeeb, where trees were reported down, and it was nasty. The sky got dark. The wind picked up and the limbs started coming down everywhere. The scary part was how quickly it went from looking like a thunderstorm to something where you knew you needed to get inside. Dave in Williamston said, we're just east of Lansing. This was no ordinary storm. There were reports of a possible tornado around Williamston, and afterward, you could see trees down everywhere. I've seen plenty of Michigan thunderstorms, but the wind in this one had people heading for their basements. In other news, an FBI agent testified that John Skelton told investigators shortly after his three sons disappeared in 2010 that he had a frightening, very, very real dream suggesting the boys had been left near a dumpster in Holiday City, Ohio. Retired FBI agent Kelly Liberty said Skelton described wrapping Andrew, Alexander, and Tanner in blankets, giving them stuffed animals, and buckling them into a van before claiming he could not remember what happened during a roughly two-hour period early the next morning. Investigators searched the dumpster area in the landfill where its garbage was taken, finding animal bones and several stuffed animals, but no evidence of the boys. Prosecutors have no bodies or physical evidence tying Skelton to the boys' death, but they point to his changing stories and other circumstantial evidence. Skelton has long claimed he gave his sons to an underground organization for safekeeping. A judge ruled Thursday that the circumstantial evidence was sufficient, possibly even overwhelming, to order Skelton to stand trial on 3 counts of open murder and 3 counts of evidence tampering. Conservative commentator Tucker Carlson is taking aim at Republican U.S. Senate candidate Mike Rogers, saying on his podcast, "I wouldn't vote for Mike Rogers at gunpoint." Carlson accused Rogers, a former FBI agent and chairman of the House Intelligence Committee, of being too closely aligned with Israel and U.S. intelligence agencies. The criticism exposes a divide within the Republican movement, as Carlson has increasingly broken with President Donald Trump over foreign policy and the war with Iran, while Trump is backing Rogers in Michigan. Carlson and the podcast host also praised aspects of Democrat Abdul El-Sayed's America First-style messaging, particularly his opposition to sending U.S. tax dollars overseas. Labor Day weekend is here. One of Michigan's great holiday traditions is back. The Michigan State Fair in Novi, from carnival rides and animals to live entertainment, food, and all the things that make a state fair the state fair. There's plenty happening throughout the weekend. And joining us now is Alexa Madden, marketing director for the Michigan State Fair. Good morning. How are you?
1: Good. How are you?
0: I'm good. I love the state fair. There's so much to do. What are we looking forward to this year?
1: Oh my gosh, we have everything. Despite the weather, we still have all of the fun that's coming. We have new this year, monster trucks and a demolition derby. The demo derby will be happening tomorrow at 6 p.m. So that will be super exciting, fun, octane, loud energy. We have sea lions. We have racing pigs. We have steamers thrill shows. We have livestock. We have agriculture. We have something fun for everyone of every age.
0: That's amazing. Yeah, you bring up a good point. The storms are not a problem for the state fair. You guys are able to handle what's going on. And really, you think about all the people who don't have any power. If you don't have power at home, right, go to the state fair.
1: Right. I know my family is. That's their plan. But yeah, we're prepped for this. We have everything ready to go. We are supposed to open at 11 a.m. this morning. So our interior, our livestock and agriculture and all the features inside will be open at 11 a.m. as scheduled. Due to the weather, the midway will be closed until, as of right now, noon. So once the storm passes through, we have no signs of lightning or anything. That will all open back up for the rest of the day.
0: Let's talk about the important stuff. What's the best food? Yeah. What's going on? Do we want to eat?
1: Oh, my gosh. We have everything. There's your traditional fair food, your elephant ears, your funnel cakes. We have mini donuts. We have burritos. We have all the fun drinks. We have all the walking tacos, really good pretzels, just everything you can imagine. There's something to indulge in.
0: So if a family's going to plan its day, what suggestions would you give them to make sure they see everything they need to see? How would you plan it out?
1: Yeah, we are offering free parking, so no one has to worry about that. Just show up. If you already have your tickets or you need to buy tickets, come in through the box office, which is located at our Diamond Center. You'll walk through our interior halls first, so you can kind of get a glimpse of all of the livestock and agriculture. We have baby pigs that are 14 days old. We have mini cattle. We have, you know, full beef and dairy cattle. We have goats and sheep and chickens and bunnies. We have tons of vendors inside that they can walk through and shop. And then you can make your way out to the midway, where we have tons of your fair food, tons of fun features, and all of your traditional fun carnival rides.
0: Yeah, the state fair is so fun. And really, you can bring any generation. Grandma and grandpa can come. Mom and dad can come. The kids can come. The grandkids can come. There really is something to do for everybody.
1: Yeah, definitely. It's a great tradition.
0: Yeah, it's awesome. What do tickets cost, actually? Are there packages for families or anything like that?
1: So just fair-only admission is going to be $10, and that will grant you access to everything in the livestock halls. You'll have access to the midway. You just won't be able to ride the rides unless you purchase individual ride tickets. And then the ultimate admission will get you access to everything. So you'll be able to do unlimited rides, do all of the livestock, the agriculture, all of our features such as the racing pigs and sea lions. You'll have access to the monster trucks. And then the demolition derby that will happen tomorrow evening is a $15 add-on ticket.
0: That's great. That's fantastic. You know, Labor Day can get pretty busy. Are there times where it's good to come, times where it's crowded? What do you recommend for people trying to figure this out?
1: Traditionally, Saturday is usually our biggest attendance day. Obviously, the weather is playing a factor in some things, but since it's supposed to clear up, I mean, I would say this afternoon would be a great time to stop in and enjoy the fun.
0: Nice. You mentioned parking's free. Where do people park? Just follow the signs?
1: We have parking everywhere. all over, you know, the facility grounds, we have different, all of the parking lots are labeled by colors so that people can easily find where they are and find where they parked. But yeah, I mean, pretty much all across where the showplace is located, there's parking available. And then we'll also have shuttles that will be routinely visiting every parking lot to drop people off.
0: All right, get out there and visit the state fair. Alexa Madden, Marketing Director for the Michigan State Fair, thanks for joining us.
1: Thank you so much for having me.
0: All right, it's All Talk. I'm Kevin Dietz.
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13: Eastbound 96, local lanes closed at Grand River due to an accident. On the Jeffries westbound at 75, a crash is taking up the left lane. Accident off to the left shoulder of southbound 75 at Joslin. Northbound 75 at Huron River Drive, crash in the right lane there. Same story on eastbound 696 at DeQuinder. On the Lodge southbound at 7 Mile, crash is off to the right shoulder. Same story with eastbound M14 after Beck Road. Now, WJR Weather First from the Weather Channel. Here's your forecast.
21: Showers, thunderstorms once again along the front could produce some gusty winds and heavy downpours. Maybe some small hail. Small risk of a tornado today. I think by mid to late afternoon, we get a little bit of a, I guess, lull in the action. 82, but still on guard for showers and thunderstorms into tonight and overnight. A few showers and thunderstorms, 65. A shower very early tomorrow. I think we're done pretty quickly. And then we get sunshine, and most of Saturday is dry for the beginning of the holiday weekend. 80. Sunday, Monday up near 80 with mostly sunny sky both days. From the Weather Channel, I'm meteorologist Ray Stajicon, 760 WJR, where Michigan comes to talk.
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0: It's All Talk on a Friday morning. I'm Kevin Dietz coming to you from the Golden Tower of the Fisher Building. The number is 1-800-859-0957, 1-800-859-0WJR. We're going to take your calls and read your texts at 10:35, so pick up the phone and be a part of the show. A dramatic new twist in the Lindsey Clancy triple murder trial. Now the fight isn't just over the evidence, it's over one of the jurors. The jury is still trying to decide whether Clancy was criminally responsible when she killed her three young children, and deliberations have already stretched into the sixth day, now seventh day. Yesterday, Clancy's attorney, Kevin Reddington, asked the judge to remove a juror after the jury foreperson alleged that the juror was refusing to follow the judge's instructions on reasonable doubt. Reddington warned that it would be a shame if the case ended in a mistrial because of a juror who had, in his words, spurned the instructions of the court. But Judge William Sullivan refused to remove the juror, saying it wasn't appropriate for him to take the side of one juror or the other 11. And he sent everyone back in to keep deliberating. And that's where we are this morning. Joining us now is Michael Bellotta, federal criminal defense attorney and former federal prosecutor. Good morning, Mike. How are you?
1: Good morning. I'm great. How are you doing, Kevin?
0: I'm doing great. Boy, it seems the whole country is watching this case. Have you been watching it? And if so, what has your interest?
1: It's fascinating because it really exemplifies a situation where pretty much everybody knows that, you know, everybody concedes that Lindsey Clancy killed her and strangled her three kids. But the question is she legally responsible? So it brings up, it conjures up memories of things like the, for me anyway, the John Hinckley trial, where because Hinckley was found not guilty by reason of insanity of shooting President Reagan, you know, he was not sent to prison. And so as a result of that, Congress changed the law to make it harder to use that defense. But in Massachusetts, I wouldn't say easy, but it's easy, much easier than in a federal situation to get, to have a jury find you not guilty by reason of insanity, because the initial move by the defendant is just to show some evidence that she had a mental defect, in this case, postpartum psychosis and bipolar. And once that happens, Kevin, the burden shifts to the prosecutor to prove beyond a reasonable doubt two things. Number one, that Lindsey could appreciate the wrongfulness of her conduct, even though she had this postpartum psychosis. And two, she was still able to perform conform her conduct, basically follow the law and not strangle her kids. So it's a tougher road for the prosecutor than in federal cases and in many states. So that's what this case is about. It's fascinating to me. I think we all feel bad. I mean, I feel bad for the woman.
0: You've been a prosecutor. Yeah. You put Kwame Kilpatrick away. Is this a tough burden for the prosecutors in this case?
1: It is. It is, really, because you can only go so far to demonize someone who's seriously mentally ill. You know, it's not like, you know, she was in complete control necessarily of herself. So it's at some point as a prosecutor, you have to concede there was some mental defect here. But you have to say, despite that, you know, she still knew what she was doing was wrong. She didn't think she was strangling a watermelon. She knew it was her children. And you have to show that she could have not strangled them despite this disease that she had. So that's a tough go, because you're getting into someone's mind and you're trying to find out, you know, what were they thinking at the moment that they strangled their child? It's something that's, you know, the opposite of what any parent would do.
0: So when does a stubborn juror become a juror who isn't following the law? How do you feel the judge is doing in this case?
1: Never.
0: He's in a tough spot.
1: Apparently in Massachusetts, it's very difficult to remove a juror, because, you know, as long as they're doing the job of being a juror, that's what their law says. You can't kick a juror off for being stubborn, for being a holdout, or in this case, the defense attorney is saying she's not, or he or she, I don't know the sex of the juror, but the juror is not following the law. But that's a tough, it may be that the juror doesn't think the law applies the way the other 11 jurors do. So the judge doesn't want to get into that and kick off a juror because of their point of view. That's exactly the opposite of what he's allowed to do.
0: They haven't confirmed or said which way the 11 are going and which way the one are going. But to listen to the defense attorney, it sounds like they're leaning towards acquittal.
1: Yeah, but be careful with that, Kevin, because you just never know. I
0: Right.
1: mean, people were surprised all the time by jury verdicts. Like in the O.J. Simpson case, I remember thinking, "Wow, they have a fast verdict. It's probably good for the prosecution." And it absolutely wasn't. So,
0: Right.
1: yeah, you just never know.
0: What kind of pressure do you think a lone juror is under when it's 11-1?
1: Extreme pressure, Kevin, because think of the amount of time and hours these people have volunteered their time, and just the stress of this case and the emotional nature of it. I mean, I think it's weighing on all the jurors, and I'm sure it's weighing on the holdout as well. It would be impossible not to feel stressed out.
0: Yeah, I have a feeling 11 eyes are looking at one saying, if you ruin our Labor
1: Yeah,
0: Day weekend,
1: there's that. Great point, Kevin. Friday is a good day for a jury verdict
0: Yeah,
1: for that
0: right.
1: reason.
0: I mean, you hate to think that it's people are swayed that way one way or the other, but
1: Yeah, but one thing about me, let me add one thing, Kevin,
0: yeah.
1: for your listeners. If she does get found not guilty by reason of insanity,
0: Right.
1: that doesn't mean she's walking out the door.
0: Right. People don't realize this.
1: They don't realize that. And so what will happen is there's a petition that's filed by the prosecutor, and the judge has to conduct a hearing. And the judge decides whether or not she continues to get detained for her mental health reasons because she's a danger to the community. So they'll have that hearing. But what's interesting is that hearing itself is a very high burden because the judge has to find beyond a reasonable doubt. They use the criminal standard, which is odd in a civil commitment, but they do in Massachusetts. So the judge has to find beyond a reasonable doubt that she's still mentally ill, and that her release would likely cause serious harm to the community, and that there's no less restrictive means.
0: Can we clarify something right there?
1: Sure.
0: We said most of us don't know that, and I actually just learned it about a week ago. And I agree most people don't know. Do the jurors know though?
1: Yes. In fact, they give an instruction in Massachusetts that to tell the jurors. There's a name for it. It's like the Marin instruction or something. But they give this jury instruction. They tell the jurors, hey, if you do find not guilty by reason of insanity, that does not mean that she'll walk out. So they know that. They know that that's a possibility. That's why I think there is a good chance that defense attorney Reddington is right, although I certainly wouldn't bank on it because you just never know.
0: Yeah, so I imagine that gives people more
1: Yeah.
0: opportunity to have empathy, I suppose, in the
1: 100%.
0: in the jury room. So what do you see happening here? Do you see a hung jury? And if so, is there going to be a second trial or?
1: Yes, I think there would definitely be a second trial. It looks like it's going to hang, but you just never know. Like, it's Friday, the person had the night to sleep on it.
0: If it's 11-1, say it's for acquittal, because we will eventually find out. The jurors will eventually tell, someone will tell us eventually.
1: Of course.
0: You still go forward as a prosecutor, even though it was 11-1 against?
1: Well, I think you reevaluate your case. If it's 11-1 against, that's a message to you as a prosecutor that
0: Yeah. Need some
1: you
0: more
1: got to
0: work to do.
1: rethink it.
0: Right. Michael
1: Yeah,
0: Bellotta,
1: or rethink it.
0: federal criminal defense attorney, former federal prosecutor at Bellotta Law. Thank you so much. Appreciate the conversation.
1: Thanks for having me.
0: Yeah, have a great weekend. Quick break. It's All Talk. I'm Kevin Dietz.
2: 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Chris Alberta here at Principium. 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
5: Fox News, I'm Gianna Gelosi. The judge in the Lindsey Clancy murder trial heard arguments from lawyers today regarding a juror who appears to be the lone holdout preventing a verdict, but decided against holding a full inquiry and said the deliberations would continue.
6: You must follow the law as I give it to you, whether you agree with it or not.
5: Clancy's attorney wanted the juror dismissed, but the prosecution argued there was no indication of impartiality or bias. Diesel prices jumped to a record high today, $5.85 per gallon, as the war with Iran restricts the energy supply worldwide. Vice President J.D. Vance says,
7: "The Iranians are going to shoot at ships like crazy people, and we're going to do what we have to do in order to ensure that their efforts don't lead to a worldwide energy crisis."
5: Now, AAA's national average for regular gas is $4.14, higher than any Labor Day weekend ever. 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
9: Quite a few crashes on the roadways on the eastbound 96 local lanes at Grand River. We have that closure due to an accident. Crash blocking the right lane on eastbound 696 at DeQuinder. Northbound 75 at Huron River Drive, crash in the right lane. And southbound 75 at 8 Mile, that accident's off to the left shoulder. Now, WJR weather first from the Weather Channel. Cooler with thunderstorms this morning. Clouds this afternoon, a high of 78. Right now it's 72. Showers possible overnight with a low of 63. Partly cloudy tomorrow, high of 77. Sunshine on Sunday with a high of 79. Then partly cloudy on Monday with a high of 80. I'm Renee Vitale, WJR, traffic and weather first.
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0: And it is 10:34. 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Send us a text. Give us a call. Be a part of the conversation. In fact, you be the jury. Would you convict or would you acquit? Which way would you go if you were on the jury? Lindsay Clancy killed her three young children. That is not disputed. The question is whether she was legally responsible for what she did or whether her mental condition was so severe that she lacked criminal responsibility. Now the jury itself appears divided. After days of deliberation, Clancy's attorney tried to have a juror removed after the foreperson alleged that the juror was refusing to follow the court's instructions on reasonable doubt. Judge William Sullivan refused, saying he wasn't going to choose between one juror and the other 11, and then he sent them all back in to deliberate. So forget about what the lawyers think for a minute. I want to know what you think. This isn't a question of whether what happened was horrific. Of course it was. Three children are dead. It's whether Lindsay Clancy should be convicted of murder or found not criminally responsible because of her mental condition. And I also wonder, which way do you think the 11 are going, and which way do you think the one is going? Are the 11 going to convict her on the murder charges and the one holding out for not criminally responsible? Or is it the other way around? Are 11 holding out for not criminally responsible and one holding out for murder? If you were sitting on this jury, what would you do? Can someone commit an act this horrific and still be so mentally ill that the law should not hold them criminally responsible for it? The defense says so. And if 11 jurors agree and one juror doesn't, should that lone juror hold their ground, or should they eventually give in and say, well, I guess I'll go along with the rest of you, even if they believe otherwise? And what do you think if we get this hung jury, which people are predicting we will, should the prosecution hold a second trial? What should happen to Lindsay Clancy if she's found not criminally responsible? She doesn't just go home. We just talked about that with attorney Mike Bellotta. She doesn't go home. The judge decides that she needs more treatment. So basically she goes to a hospital and not just a regular hospital. She'd go to a hospital for people who are charged with crimes. What do you think should happen? It's really interesting. 1-800-859-0957. 1-800-859-0WJR. Laura, you've not really been able to watch. You've been working, but you pop in and out. You're on the phone right now? Okay. What are your initial thoughts?
18: I'm kind of all over the place in terms of I guess blankly, I'm all over the place. I don't really know for sure, because thinking of, the question of, should you have the juror, the lone juror, try to get to the verdict of everybody else? I think it depends on what the reason is. Is the juror doing it to be stubborn, or do they truly believe it? Because if they do truly believe whatever their decision is, I don't think that you should just fall to peer pressure.
0: Right.
18: So that's where I think it kind of is circumstantial, and we don't know the circumstances in terms of that. And if we do,
0: We'll find out after. These jurors, the lawyers get a chance to talk to them, and they will find out what the jury was debating about, what they were talking.

0: where do you work? And they say, oh, never mind, have a nice day.
1: That was what my argument was going to be. I was prepared.
0: It works. Let's go to John in Sterling Heights. John, welcome to All Talk.
2: Hey, I'm throwing some facts at you. You probably won't know one of them. What's the population of the United States? 324 million.
0: Mm-hmm.
2: How many people are in mental health prescriptions? 57.3 million. 40% of the people incarcerated in prison have mental health issues.
0: Right.
2: They are saying 35% of the people under 35, which includes college students, kids in high school, kids in mental health. When are we going to do something about mental health?
0: Yeah, no, it's an absolute crisis. And I know the schools have finally started budgeting for nurses to help kids with mental health. The hospitals, look, the sheriffs have come out and said, this is the worst place to take care of the mentally ill. The jails are not the place for them. We need to open up hospitals again. We used to have, more penitentiaries or hospitals for the mentally ill. We shut them down because they were so expensive. I think it's time to start spending some of our money there, changing our priorities on where we spend our money. We bring in enough money. We just need to spend it in the right place. Let's go to Rod in Plymouth. Rod, welcome to All Talk.
3: Kevin, I just don't know if I can make a decision because they don't have all the evidence. However, how can you make a rational decision when you're under duress from the drudge?
0: Because the pressure, you're just feeling that pressure so much?
3: Yeah, absolutely. You do not know if I'm this lone juror, and we don't know which way this is going to go. Is she guilty? The world knows that she killed her three children.
0: Right.
3: She has admitted it, so she's guilty of that. So what are they really trying to get at?
0: Well, does she go to a prison or does she go to a hospital? That's what they're getting at.
3: She's going to go to a hospital. She's going to be acquitted. No one's brought up the fact that she was under the care of a doctor. How come none of that's been entered in as evidence?
0: I haven't been able to watch the trial, so you have a better vantage point than I do. I don't know. I didn't get to see it. My general thoughts on this, and I've covered crimes for 20, 30 years in Metro Detroit, and I've certainly seen this defense play out in courtrooms before. Generally, I think that when people are having a breakdown, they need to reach out for help, find something to do other than commit a violent act. I remember a mom in Ann Arbor who drowned her child in the pond behind the apartment because she had postpartum. And it was a terrible, awful thing to go through. She ended up being convicted. And then it was overturned later, actually. It's a very tough issue. And I'm not telling people what to think, and maybe the best place for her is a hospital. I know prisons are not a great place for people who are mentally ill. They don't get the kind of help they need, and it's a very miserable way to go through life for them when they're mentally ill. And it's really tough on the people who work there because they're not trained as mental health professionals. And so there needs to be a better system. I think we need to have prisons that are for violent criminals, and we need prisons for people who have mental illness. And that's going to be expensive, and that's why we don't have it. But I think we need to look at it. It's All Talk. I'm Kevin Dietz.
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11: The eastbound 96 local lanes at Grand River remain closed right now due to an accident. Westbound 696 at Mound, a crash there has only the left lane open. Eastbound 696 at DeQuinder, an accident in the right lane. Crash off to the left shoulder of southbound 75 at 8 Mile. Northbound 75 at McNichols, an accident off to the right shoulder. A crash in the right lane of northbound 75 at Huron River Drive. Westbound 94 at 10 Mile, that accident also off to the left shoulder. Now, WJR weather first from Weather Channel. Here's your forecast.
12: Still have got more showers, thunderstorms to deal with in spots. It'll be scattered around with some heavier rainfall and some gusty winds. Could get a little bit slow into the mid-afternoon hours through this evening. 82. Of course, if you get rain earlier, I don't know if we're going to get there. And this boundary should continue to sink south. The showers should come to an end early tomorrow morning. Wake up at about 65 degrees. And then tomorrow afternoon, what a beautiful start to the holiday weekend. Mostly sunny and about 80. And a beauty if you've got outdoor plans on Sunday and Monday. Lots of sunshine with a high close to 80 both days. From the Weather Channel, I'm meteorologist Ray Stajic on 760 WJR, where Michigan comes to talk.
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12: It's All Talk on a Friday morning. I'm Kevin Deese coming to you from the Golden Tower of the Fisher Building. College football is back. Let's go. The preseason AP poll says it's Ohio State at number one, followed by Oregon at number two, Georgia at number three. For the first time, the Big Ten owns the top two spots in the preseason AP poll, while defending national champion Indiana
6: begins at number six. This is going to be a great year. Then we come home where the season is really fascinating because both Michigan programs are beginning with new coaches. Michigan enters ranked number 16 with veteran Kyle Whittingham taking over in Ann Arbor. And Bryce Underwood, of course, will be the quarterback there. And then over in East Lansing, we have Pat Fitzgerald era beginning. It's exciting. It's really good. Let's bring in someone who knows how to win at the big house, win championships. Our former quarterback at Michigan, John Wangler. John, good morning. How are you?
14: Good morning, Kevin. How you doing?
6: I'm fired up. I think this is going to be an incredible year. I think the Big Ten, you know, last year, Indiana was so fun. It was just such a fun program to watch, and to watch them win it all was amazing. Now we start out this year, the top two teams in the Big Ten. I think it's pretty cool.
14: It's great, Kevin, you know, to see the parity and to see how the Big Ten, you know, is at the top, leading the college football world. We got two Hall of Fame coaches in our state now. I think things are really looking up, and I'm so excited. It's going to be an exciting year, especially for, you know, Michigan, Michigan State fans. It's going to be fun for the Big Ten. It's going to be good. It's going to be a great year.
6: It really is. Tell us a little bit about Kyle Whittingham for people who aren't familiar with him.
14: Well, he's a Hall of Fame, first ballot Hall of Fame coach. He's done unbelievable things out there, you know, at Utah. He had a lot less resources, and he won championships in every conference. They worked their way up to be Pac-12. They won that. I mean, he is everything we could ever hope for, and we were so fortunate that we were able to get him come to Michigan. I think, you know, love his style of football. He plays tough, hard-nosed. They run the football. They mix it up and move it around offensively, and they play great defense. And I think, you know, the kind of discipline and leadership that he exudes from himself, and he's got a great young staff, and we are really blessed to have him, and I think he's going to pay big dividends, and we're going to be real happy.
6: If you were going to compare him to one of Michigan's coaches from the past, what style do you think he matches up with, or none?
14: I think he compared very favorably to my coach, Bo Schembechler. You know, he believes in, you know, you got to be physical. You got to control the line of scrimmage on both sides. You got to play good defense. You got to be able to run the football. First and foremost, you got to be able to run the football, but you got to be able to keep them off balance, and they're going to mix it up. And you know, this era is different than it was in the 70s and 80s and 90s. You know, it's way more RPOs and everything. It's opened up, but you still have to be able to, you know, move the ball in the trenches and play good defense. And it's always been his hallmark. He's a former linebacker. He played when I played at BYU. He was a great player, played professionally, and, you know, he gets it. And I think we're very fortunate, and we're going to be a fun, exciting team to watch, just like Utah was over the last, you know, 15 years while he was there.
6: Well, you know, I'm a Bronco, so I it's going to be tough for me watching this first game. Do the Broncos have a chance? They won the MAC championship last year.
14: Well, as you know, Kevin, the Broncos are favored to win the MAC again this year, and they're a good team. They got a good program, and I think they're going to give Michigan a great test. Obviously, you know, we should win the football game, and I'm assuming we're going to, but you never know, especially in opening games. And, Broncos will be ready. It'll be a great test, and I think it'll be a good football game. It's not going to be a blowout.
6: Yeah, it's going to be a great night. A great night in Ann Arbor. Let's talk about East Lansing a little bit. Talk about Pat Fitzgerald. What a hire for Michigan State.
14: Oh, I tell you, Pat, I've always been a big Pat Fitzgerald fan. To see what he's done, I love him as a player. He was an All-American, College Hall of Fame guy. And then to see what he did at his alma mater with a lot less resources, a lot more restrictions academically, to win championships and compete at a high level in the Big Ten, he's a great coach, and he's going to do wonderful things at Michigan State. I was at the DAC talk when he came down there. He went around and shook every person's hand at every table, introduced himself, and then gave a unbelievable 40-minute speech. But he's going to do good. It's good for the state. It's good for the rivalry. And I think there's a lot of positive energy up there in East Lansing too.
6: Is it fair to say they could get into a bowl game or should get into a bowl game?
14: Well, I know that's what they're shooting for minimally. I think they want to win the Big Ten championship like every team right now. But if they were able to get into a bowl game, that would be an unbelievable accomplishment his first year. And I think he's definitely got him on that right track.
6: Do the players prefer when both teams are really good, when Michigan and Michigan State are really good?
14: They do, Kevin. You know what? we want to have both teams at their best, right? You want to beat the teams at their best. You don't want either team to be down. And, you know, it just means so more when both teams are playing well and they're good programs. And that's why, you know, the rivalry is good, because we've always, over the years, traditionally, it's been a lot of parity. You know, we've dominated in a lot of years, but there's a stretch where they got us for a while. So that's what makes a rivalry, right? You want to have, you know, your sister school at its best, and you want to beat them at their best.
6: Yeah, and Ohio State ranked number one. I don't think they're going to be looking past Michigan or Michigan State. Michigan State always plays Ohio State well. And, of course, Michigan-Ohio State is the game.
14: Yeah, I think, first of all, you know, every game in the Big Ten is going to be difficult. There's great programs from top to bottom. You got the unbelievable. If you go down the list of coaches in the Big Ten, I mean, we have some great, great coaches. So you got to line up every week. And obviously Michigan, Ohio State is, you know, it's a red letter game. Michigan, Michigan State is a red letter game. You know, you got Oregon out there. You got Indiana now. Penn State, Matt Campbell's a great coach. You know, it's USC, you know, there's a lot of pressure on them this year to win. So every game is going to be exciting, and the matchups, that's why it's great to be a Big Ten fan and be part of it, because it's every week you got to play football and be at your best.
6: Yeah, you used to be able to look at the schedule and pretty much predict which way it's going to go. Not anymore. There's just so many great coaches in the Big Ten, and those coaches are bringing in great players, and the programs are just phenomenal. So I don't think you can really, really take anybody for granted.
14: No, you really can't. And you can see, you know, in the NIL era, right, now that we're in this, there's what it's done really has gotten way more parity. Because schools can afford to get good players now. And if they invest in getting good players, you know, you're going to have a good program. I mean, it's 80-85% the players. And if you can get the good players and get the right guy driving the bus, coaching them, you got a real chance of being successful.
6: Really fun. Really fun stuff. John Wagler, former University of Michigan quarterback, thank you so much. Really appreciate the conversation.
14: Always, Kevin. Thanks. Have a good one.
6: Have a great Labor Day. We'll see you up in Ann Arbor. Go Blue. It's All Talk. I'm Kevin Dietz.
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21: A lot of Americans have a new job.
0: I'm Dave Anthony, Fox News. There was a hiring surge last month with triple the number of jobs created than economists predicted, 162,000. And the 23,000 job losses initially reported for July were revised to 21,000 job gains.
21: Administration officials say there was a glitch in July. Winter storms in some states pushed the end of the school year later, and summer layoffs didn't happen until July.
0: That's Fox's Jenny Casola. On Wall Street, the Dow's down almost 300 points. Amid some concern, the hiring surge could lead the Federal Reserve to raise interest rates this month. But President Trump, in a Truth Social post that calls the jobs number great, urged the Fed to do the opposite and cut interest rates, warning if not, he will stop trading with countries the U.S. has a deficit with, writing that's better than tariffs. The Iran conflict is costing truckers more than ever. Diesel has surged to a record high price today.
22: The national average for diesel climbing to $5.85 a gallon. The average for regular unleaded, $4.14 per gallon. With the Iran conflict creating uncertainty around oil supplies and shipping through the region. Higher diesel prices could also raise transportation and farming costs.
0: Fox's Jeff Manasso. Lindsey Clancy's deadlocked jury deliberating a seventh day at her murder trial, considering an insanity defense in the killing of her three children.
23: To be a fly on the wall in that room right now, 11 jurors against the one holdout juror.
0: Fox's Brian Yenis outside the court in Plymouth, Massachusetts.
23: Lindsey Clancy's attorney, Kevin Reddington. Well, he says that the last note from the jury yesterday, quote, clearly and unequivocally indicates that they are split 11-1 in favor of finding Lindsey Clancy not guilty, and that the one holdout juror has doubt but refuses to follow the legal standard of reasonable doubt. He argues the jurors should be replaced or questioned further.
0: But Judge William Sullivan again rejected that this morning. 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
11: The eastbound 96 local lanes at Grand River still closed due to an accident. Westbound 696 at Mound, a crash there has only the left lane getting by. Eastbound 696 at DeQuinder, crash in the right lane there. Accident off to the left shoulder of southbound 75 at 8 Mile. Northbound 75 at McNichols, crash on the right shoulder. Accidents blocking the right lane of northbound 75 at Huron River Drive. Westbound 94 at 10 Mile, an accident there off to the left shoulder. Now, WJR weather. First, from the Weather Channel, cooler with thunderstorms this morning, clouds this afternoon, a high of 78. Right now, it's 70. Showers possible overnight and a low of 63. Partly cloudy tomorrow, high of 77. Sunshine comes back on Sunday with a high of 79. Then partly cloudy for Monday with a high of 80. I'm Renee Vitale, WJR, Traffic and Weather First.
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6: And welcome into the 11 o'clock hour of All Talk on a Friday morning. I hope you're having a wonderful, wonderful day. I'm Kevin Dietz, bringing you the latest headlines and the stories everyone is talking about. Another round of powerful storms ripped across southeast Michigan Thursday, triggering tornado warnings, knocking down trees and power lines, and leaving hundreds of thousands without electricity. More than 3 million people were under tornado threats at various points in the day, with reports of 60-mile-per-hour winds, hail, and widespread tree damage, including more than 100 trees down in Hazlet. By late Thursday night, about 264,000 DTE customers and 16,000 consumer energy customers remained without power. Although both utilities reported progress restoring service, DTE says it expects to restore 65% of affected customers by the end of today and 90% by the end of tomorrow, the remainder by the end of Sunday. The storms also disrupted schools, courts, and the Michigan State Fair, where visitors were moved from the Midway into the Expo Hall until the severe weather passed. All eyes on the courtroom. A deadlocked jury has returned for a seventh day of deliberations in the Lindsey Clancy trial, a day after the jury's foreperson told the judge that a single juror will not follow the court's instructions about reasonable doubt. Marie Osborne is following this case. Joins us now.
21: And Kevin, that extraordinary disclosure that you just mentioned was made yesterday afternoon. It was in the form of a note delivered to the judge. And this is giving us a very good look at what might be keeping jurors from reaching a verdict in the Clancy case, whether or not she should be held criminally responsible for killing her three children. The jurors, ultimately, if they cannot agree on a verdict, the judge could declare a mistrial. But they're back at it today. They're back deliberating. To recap, Clancy is a 36-year-old former labor and delivery nurse. She does not deny strangling her children in the basement of their home in 2023. Her attorney, Kevin Reddington, argues that postpartum psychosis led to the actions. Prosecutors say that she knew what she was doing. Postpartum psychosis estimated to affect 1 to 2 per 1,000 women after delivery. Experts at the Cleveland Clinic describe it as a mental health emergency affecting someone's sense of reality. Here's some of the back and forth that we heard in the courtroom yesterday. The judge telling the jurors, I want to remind you, as I instructed you earlier, it is your duty as jurors to accept the law as I gave it to you. You have to follow the law as I give it to you, whether you agree with it or not. With that, you may now resume your deliberations. And if there are any further notes in the future, please make sure not to put down where everybody is numerically. So, Kevin, you might have remembered from yesterday, we got this idea that this was 11
6: right.
21: to 1. So the jury is not supposed to disclose that, okay?
6: When
21: they,
6: right.
21: But they did in this particular note. So that was of concern to the judge. There's 80 witnesses in this case, 300 pieces of evidence. So far, as of yesterday afternoon, 35 hours of deliberation. Not an easy case to decide here. There's a lot to go through.
6: Yeah, everybody predicting today will be the last day one way or the other. But what if that judge calls him back for Tuesday?
21: And it's entirely possible. We've seen cases sure. before where, we didn't think what we saw yesterday would ever happen.
6: No.
21: In a case. This was a very extraordinary move in this case.
6: All right, Marie Osborne, thanks for keeping an eye on it for us. Let us know if anything breaks on it.
21: We definitely will.
6: All right. College football is back. Both Michigan and Michigan State open the 2026 season at home with new head football coaches and plenty of questions. Michigan State gets the state season started tonight at 8 p.m. against Toledo as Pat Fitzgerald coaches his first game leading the Spartans after 17 seasons at Northwestern. MSU is trying to turn around a program that hasn't reached a bowl game in 5 years with quarterback getting the opening night start against the Rockets. Then Saturday night at 7:30, number 16 Michigan hosts defending MAC champion Western Michigan Broncos. As former Utah coach Kyle Whittingham begins his first season in Ann Arbor with five-star quarterback Bryce Underwood. Both the Wolverines and Spartans are favored to begin their makeovers with victories over MAC opponents. But after an offseason filled with coaching changes, transfers, and NIL deals, Michigan football fans finally get to see what these two teams actually look like on the field. Vice President J.D. Vance took questions from reporters Thursday in the first White House press briefing in more than 40 days, according to reports. Former Press Secretary Caroline Leavitt left the podium July 23rd and has since gone to work for Trump's MAGA Inc. super PAC. The White House has not named a permanent replacement, leaving a rotating group of senior officials to handle the press briefings for now. J.D. Vance got all kinds of questions, including, hey, it looks like you lost a lot of weight.
5: When you're the Vice President of the United States and one of the first questions at a press conference of the White House is how much weight you've lost, you must have gotten very fat. That's one thing that I take from that question. So I'll tell you a little story, Peter. So every Lent, I try to, like, you know, I'm a devout Christian. I try to take it very seriously. So I try to do some kind of self-denial. And so I was talking to my wife on Fat Tuesday, Mardi Gras, and I was like, I think I'm going to give up sugar. And I think I'm going to give up social media. Okay, so if I wanted to tweet something, I'd tell these guys to tweet something for me, and I'd, you know, otherwise try to stay off social media.
6: It went on. He was asked about how hard the job was of being press secretary, and he said, "Hey, Caroline Leavitt did an amazing job."
5: Let me just say a word about Caroline Leavitt, who is an amazing person, an amazing mom, was an amazing colleague here at the White House, and was not just a person who stood up here and answered your questions, and I think did so admirably, but was also just an amazing part of the very cohesive team that we had working here in the West Wing. Just an amazing person. She texted me this morning and wished me good luck, because obviously going up against all of you is very, very dangerous business. But she's going to do great in whatever she does next, and we're very grateful to her. So, Caroline, if you're watching, which hopefully you're not, but if you're watching, thank you for your service.
6: There were a lot of serious questions, too. Reporters wanted to know about the Iran war.
5: I wouldn't call it a war. Right now, there is no active shooting. I recognize there have been places where this has flared up. Major combat operations, again, major combat operations lasted for about 6 weeks, and since then, we destroyed, of course, their nuclear facilities with Midnight Hammer. With Epic Fury, we destroyed their defense industrial base for producing weapons and also a lot of their conventional military. And then we made it harder for them to rebuild that nuclear program. But when you ask, when will this end, you're asking me a question like, when will the Iranians stop shooting at ships? I think the reality is, I don't know the answer to that question.
6: They also wanted to know about gas prices. After all, it is Labor Day weekend.
5: The reason gas prices are so high right now is because the Iranians are shooting at commercial shipping. Even, by the way, when they signed an agreement that said, we're going to stop shooting at commercial shipping, they almost immediately went back to shooting at commercial shipping. And I actually think that this drives home a couple of points. Number one, it's why things like the Venezuela oil deal are so important, is because we've learned that we can't be over-reliant on anybody for the world supply of energy and gas. It's one of the reasons why the president has pursued an energy dominance agenda, because, yes, gas prices are higher in the United States. They're way worse everywhere else in the world because of what the president did, particularly during the first administration, to make us more energy dominant. Gas, frankly, could have been much, much higher were it not for our efforts. But I'm not going to make a promise about when it's going to return to $3.
6: Speaking of gas prices, after the break, we're going to talk to AAA. Where's everybody headed? What are they paying for gas? What are you doing this Labor Day? It's all talk. I'm Kevin Dietz.
7: You know, I was doing a podcast with Chris Alberta from Principium talking about planning for retirement, and boy, did he bring home a great point. I always love your garage analogy that I need to have a minivan in one stall and a Porsche in the other.
8: Amen.
7: You know, and something with it's very stable and something that's a little bit riskier. Where does the AI play fall?
8: Well, the AI right now, if we're doing car analogies, it's probably on the Porsche side. There's a touch of hybrid to it, something in the middle, a crossover SUV. But I think that if we get obsessed with flashy, i.e. flashy being the Mag 7 being the major driver of the S&P 500, looking at the other 490 stocks that are relatively flat in most of this time frame, you can't rely solely on 6, 7, 8 stocks to prop up the entire stock market. Eventually, there's some heartbreak coming.
7: So what do I do if I'm a little guy? Because I don't, I got to be in the Mag 7. That's risky. But my minivan's not going to grow very quickly, is it?
8: No, but what do you need to get to Costco and get groceries or pick up the grandkids and take them to the park? You need to go 50, 60, 70 miles an hour in something that's reliable, that can get through the snow, that can get through the rain. You know, it stops on time. 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We're talking about retirement here. We're not talking about the 38-year-old who's getting a paycheck and living in an apartment and not married yet without four little kids. Different environment.
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11: Lots of crashes on the roadways right now. Eastbound 96, local lanes at Grand River remains closed due to an accident. Telegraph southbound closed at Newport Road due to a crash. Westbound 696 at Mound, an accident there has only one lane open. Westbound 94 at 10 Mile, accident off to the left shoulder. Crash on eastbound 94 at Michigan Avenue. Eastbound 94 at the Southfield Freeway, accident in the left lane. Northbound 75 at Ortonville Road, an accident in the left lane. Right lane blocked by a crash on eastbound 696 at DeQuinder. Southbound 75 at 8 Mile, crash. Accident on the right shoulder of northbound 75 at McNichols. Now, WJR Weather First from the Weather Channel. Here's your forecast.
0: More showers, more thunderstorms into at least the mid-afternoon hours. It may taper off a bit, but we're still going to get some heavier downpours in spots, maybe some gusty winds and small hail. Small risk of a tornado. Should reach the low 80s. Tonight, a few showers and thundershowers around, tapering off to just a shower or two by morning, 65. On Saturday, that morning shower will go away. High pressure in and sunshine out up near 80 degrees. Sunday and Monday, beautiful. Lots of sunshine. Great outdoor days with highs near 80 both days. From the Weather Channel, I'm meteorologist Ray Stajicott, 760 WJR, where Michigan comes to talk.
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6: It's All Talk on a Friday. I'm Kevin Deeds coming to you from the Golden Tower of the Fisher Building. The number is 1-800-859-0957, 1-800-859-0WJR. Pick up the phone, send us a text, give us a call, be a part of the show. Well, Labor Weekend is here. It's here, Labor Day weekend. Love it. If you're planning to hit the road or catch a flight, you're going to have plenty of company. AAA says travelers are still determined to squeeze in one final summer getaway. And this year, they're facing higher airfare, more expensive hotels, higher gas prices, and some seriously busy roads. More than 400,000 drivers last year. Listen to this. 400,000 drivers needed roadside assistance last Labor Day weekend, most often for towing, battery problems, and flat tires. Join us now is Adrian Woodland, Public Relations Program Consultant for AAA. Good morning. How are you?
2: Good morning. I'm good.
6: Good. Happy Labor Day weekend.
2: Same to you.
6: Thank you. Thank you. Thank you. Look, let's talk first about these 400,000 drivers. Let's get that number cut in half at least. There's got to be some things we can do before we hit the road to make sure this doesn't happen to us.
2: Absolutely. Like you said, Kevin, some of the most common calls from Labor Day weekend of last year involved towing, battery-related issues, and flat tires. Drivers can help prevent a breakdown before they hit the roadway by doing a pre-trip inspection of their vehicle, looking at things like their battery, their tires, their brakes, fluids like your engine oil, coolant, brake fluid, as well as maintaining a well-stocked emergency kit in your vehicle.
6: Yeah, what should people have in their cars?
2: So with the emergency kit, things like drinking water, flashlight, extra batteries, phone charging cables, as well as a basic first aid kit.
6: All right, let's get that, all of that done. Now we're ready to go. Who's headed out? Is this going to be a busy year compared to previous years?
2: This is actually going to be probably slightly above what we saw last year. Mm. And today is actually going to be one of the busiest days on the roadway. So, and we're actually right now, pretty much from now until about 8 p.m. is going to be some of the busiest times on the roadway.
6: Okay, so we kind of missed our window to get out there, right? It's 11:22. Go now.
2: Yes.
6: Get to the front of the tough stuff. Are most people still driving, or are people flying cruises? What are they doing?
2: Most people are still, the majority of travelers are driving. Airports will probably be busy, so if you're planning to take a flight, definitely arrive to the airport at least 2 to 3 hours ahead of your departure so you can get through what are probably going to be long bag drop and TSA lines. Cruising is actually really popular. Cruising has really been gaining in the last few years, and according to AAA Travel Bookings, cruising and national parks are two of the biggest things we've seen folks booking trips for Labor Day weekend.
6: Oh, okay. That's good to know. I was looking at some flights, and I got to tell you, they seem pretty expensive. Are people who are choosing to fly paying more this year?
2: Yeah, prices are certainly up when it comes to Labor Day travel. Things like flights are up about, 2%. But when it comes to some of the most popular Labor Day destinations, airfare can be almost 20% higher than last year. So you're definitely looking at higher flights. Hotels are up this year, and as well as everyone realizes gas is up this year. Michigan's average today is about $4.05 a gallon for regular unleaded. Labor Day of 2025, that average was about $3.30 a gallon.
6: Hmm. What are the popular destinations people are flying to and then driving to?
2: So according to, and this again is according to AAA travel booking, and it's nationwide, the top five: Seattle, Washington, Orlando, Florida, Boston, Massachusetts, Denver, Colorado, and New York City.
6: Wow. So if someone's walking out the door right now, give us a checklist before they leave. What should they do?
2: So of course, you know, make sure you have that emergency kit. Make sure you've checked your vehicle out. As a driver, you want to put down any distractions. Passengers, be a good passenger. Help the driver with navigation and anything that they cannot do, as well as don't be a distraction to the driver. And another tip that the driver should do, you may already know your route to your destination, but it's really helpful to have an alternate route before you leave, especially right now with the weather and the storms yesterday. You could be running into road closures, so it's nice to have that alternate route ahead of time.
6: All right. Thank you so much. We really appreciate it. Adrian Woodland, Public Relations Program Consultant for AAA. Have a wonderful weekend.
2: You too.
6: All right. We're going to listen in. The judge is on the bench here in the Clancy trial. Let's listen in. It looks like he just declared a mistrial in this case. We're watching as the defense attorney, boy, he seems perturbed. We had reported earlier that it was an 11 to 1. The jurors were split on this thing. They did not say which way, but the defense attorney seemed to indicate that the 11 were in favor of acquittal and the 1 was in favor of convicting. We will find that out probably later today, because these jurors will have an opportunity to talk to the prosecutor and defense attorney, at least the ones who want to, will have an opportunity to speak to the jurors, and they will get information on this case. The reason this defense attorney is so upset is because Lindsey Clancy's case is likely going to be brought again. A mistrial means that they are hung up. The jurors hung up. They could not make a decision after over 30 hours of deliberating. They could not come up with a unanimous decision, and the prosecutors, they're likely to bring this case again. That means they start entirely over. The whole trial begins again, and the prosecutors bring a case, and they can take a different strategy if they choose to, and the defense attorney is going to have to defend it again. The difference is you get a whole new set of jurors. 12 new jurors and 6 new alternates will hear the case. Is there any audio in the courtroom right now? No, we're just watching reaction right now. Family, people in the courtroom, basically everybody looks disappointed, I would say. I was going to say stunned, but I don't defeated. Know that anybody's stunned at this point.
3: I would say they look defeated.
6: Defeated, yeah. When did you catch the reaction when it came down?
3: Yes, there was no reaction in the room. It was silence.
6: He just said,
3: I'm declaring a mistrial, and that was the silence we heard when we broke into it.
6: Wow. Wow. All right. Well, we'll have more on this. We're following it for you. It's All Talk. I'm Kevin Dietz.
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0: This is a Fox News alert. There may be no verdict at the Lindsey Clancy murder trial.
16: Over the defendant's objection, I'm going to declare mistrial at this point.
0: That is Judge William Sullivan just a few minutes ago. But now in court, defense attorney Kevin Reddington is urging the judge to delay that decision as he is trying to get one holdout juror involved in this case adjudicated in some way. Over the last several days, as we are now in day seven of deliberations in this jury case, there has been a juror supposedly not agreeing, and reasonable doubt is an issue in this case as Lindsey Clancy's defense makes an insanity argument that she had postpartum psychosis in the killing of her three children. But there may be a mistrial declared. This is a Fox News alert.
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11: The eastbound 96 local lane still closed at Grand River due to an accident. We also have the closure of Telegraph southbound at Newport Road due to an accident. Westbound 696 at Mound, a crash there has only the left lane open. Eastbound 696 at DeQuinder, crash in the right lane. Eastbound 94 at Michigan Avenue, an accident. Left lane blocked by a crash on eastbound 94 at Wayne Road. Southbound 75 at the Jeffries, an accident in the two right lanes there. Northbound 75 at Ortonville Road, accident blocking the left lane. Crash off to the right shoulder of northbound 75 at McNichols, southbound 75 at 8 Mile, an accident on the left shoulder. Now, WJR Weather First from the Weather Channel. Cooler with thunderstorms this morning. Clouds this afternoon, a high of 78. Right now it's 70. Showers possible overnight and a low of 63. Partly cloudy tomorrow, high of 77. Sunshine on Sunday, high of 79. Then partly cloudy Monday, high of 80. I'm Renee Vitale, WJR Traffic and Weather First.
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6: 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Give us a call. Give us a text. Be a part of the conversation. We talked about it right before the break. Breaking news. A mistrial has just been declared in the Lindsey Clancy case. After 7 days of deliberating and more than 36 hours of jury debate, Clancy admits she strangled her three young children, but her defense argued she was suffering from postpartum psychosis and therefore was not criminally responsible. And we now know the jury was reportedly 11-1 toward acquittal, but could not reach a unanimous verdict. So what happens now? Can prosecutors simply try Lindsey Clancy again? And what do we make of one juror preventing a verdict when the other 11 apparently believed there was reasonable doubt? Joining us now is our legal expert, Neil Rockine of Rockine Law. Good morning, Neil. How are you?
23: Good morning, Kevin. Not much of a surprise here, but nonetheless, now it's official. Hung jury.
6: So tell us what this means, this mistrial. What does it mean legally?
23: Okay. So that everything can start anew, or it means the prosecution could decide that they want to wash their hands of this and elect not to retry the case. It could mean that they want to work out some kind of a plea or agree to some type of bench trial. It means that they could decide they want to do the whole thing all over again.
6: So
23: it means that we're somewhere different, but we're nowhere really different, nowhere new.
6: So the defense attorney was really upset, and he made a plea to the judge, and the judge is now granted a one-hour stay. What does that mean?
23: It's the most unusual thing I've ever seen or heard of. Basically the defense. So Kevin Reddington's position is he is pissed. He's angry because he had, in this most complicated case, he had 11 jurors who believed that she was, at least as we understand the tally, 11 jurors that were ready to acquit or to find her NGRI, not guilty by reason of insanity. And one juror, according to the foreperson in a note, said that they were, that that the foreperson indicated that that one juror applying the standard of proof beyond a reasonable doubt. And for us to get that kind of window, that kind of peek into jury deliberations in a case like this is really extraordinary. What happened next after that was even more extraordinary, was Reddington asked the judge to actually do more to press that juror to honor their oath or excuse the juror. He wanted that juror thrown off. Now, I'm going to tell you, I've seen many cases in my day and heard of many cases where you've got a juror who is holding out, we'll say, for acquittal, and is refusing to deliberate, and judges have excluded or thrown that juror off the jury panel by saying that jury isn't faithfully fulfilling his or her duty, and she's just sitting there with her arms crossed. And so we're going to get rid of that juror and bring in a new juror that's going to apply. That's what Reddington wanted to see happen.
1: There are six alternate jurors who listened to all of this testimony.

0: What do you want me to do? So let's start from the beginning.
1: Should we start with a vote?
0: So it's really extraordinary, and the fact that you know the defense lawyers sought a stay for an hour. Not sure what he's hoping to accomplish other than maybe trying to come up with some law to convince the judge to exclude that one juror is really his only remedy. It's a long shot. I mean, it really is sort of like a moonshot here for him.
1: But you can
0: imagine how frustrated he is.
1: Oh yeah. If this mistrial stands, could the prosecution say, hey, maybe we should talk about some sort of plea deal or a lesser charge, or do you think they go right back to it and charge the same three murder charges?
0: I think that they could agree to a lesser charge or to agree to allow her to plead not guilty by reason of insanity. They could agree to lower the charge and have a bench trial, a judge trial in front of the judge. They could do you discussed with me, I think it was yesterday, we talked about you know, another case that in California involving
1: the Palisades fire guy,
0: wildfire, where you hear a jury breakdown of 10-2, and I think at one point Steve had even said the jury was 11-1. I think at one point then reverted back to 10-2, if I recall correctly.
1: And all six alternates were also on that side.
0: And the prosecution is pushing forward. You know, the hubris of some prosecutors in believing that, you know, not reading the signs, what 11 people, which is essentially the vast majority of a pool of random citizens, says you don't have a case. You know, the hubris of prosecutors just to push forward is extraordinary, but they do. I loved Reddington's response yesterday when they said, when do you want to retry it? And he said, now. They want a retrial. He goes, now. My experts are ready. I'm ready. I thought that was just the ultimate, you know, machismo.
1: Bring in the next 12 and let's get it going. Now, prosecutors may want to think about changing up their presentation a little bit if they do it again. Neil Rockine Law, thanks for jumping on at the last minute. We really appreciate it.
0: Great stuff, Kevin. Thank you.
1: All right. We are going to wait an hour before we find out if this mistrial will stand or not. We're keeping an eye on it for you. It's All Talk. I'm Kevin Dietz.
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6: Eastbound 96, local lanes at Grand River still closed due to an accident. Southbound Telegraph at Newport also closed due to a crash. Westbound 696 at Mound closed due to an accident as well. Accident taking up the right lane of eastbound 696 at DeQuinder. Eastbound 94 at Michigan Avenue, a crash. Accident in the left lane of eastbound 94 at Wayne Road. Southbound 75 at the Jeffries, an accident taking up two right lanes. Northbound 75 at Ortonville Road, an accident in the left lane. Crash off to the left shoulder, southbound 75 at 8 Mile. Now, WJR Weather First from the Weather Channel. Here's your forecast.
7: Showers, thunderstorms once again along the front could produce some gusty winds and heavy downpours. Maybe some small hail, small risk of a tornado today. I think by mid to late afternoon, we get a little bit of a, I guess, low in the action, 82. But still on guard for showers and thunderstorms into tonight and overnight. A few showers and thunderstorms, 65. A shower very early tomorrow. I think we're done pretty quickly. And then we get sunshine, and most of Saturday is dry for the beginning of the holiday weekend. 80. Sunday, Monday up near 80 with mostly sunny sky both days. From the Weather Channel, I'm meteorologist Ray Stajicon, 760 WJR, where Michigan comes to talk.
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9: It's All Talk. I'm Kevin Dietz on a Friday morning, coming to you from the Golden Tower of the Fisher Building. That's right. It's Friday. It is the weekend, and it is a big one, a three-day weekend. It is Labor Day weekend. We already told you about the State Fair. That's a great option this weekend. And if you know me, I'm not going to miss out on a chance to go up north. I love it. And there are so many options, from Escanaba in the UP to Alpena on the East Coast, Traverse City on the West Coast, to Mackinac Island. I'm going to the place I know best and have been going my entire life. I'm headed to Gaylord, Michigan. I just love it there. And the weather is supposed to be really, really good up in northern Michigan this weekend. So if you're looking for something to do and want to take a little road trip, head on up. But if you're looking to stay home, there's plenty to do as well. And you're in luck, because it is time for This Weekend with Taylor Vitani. Hey, Taylor.
10: Hi, good morning. How are you?
9: Good. Happy Labor Day weekend.
10: Happy Labor Day weekend.
9: You got big plans?
10: I'm going to be working at the Detroit Life store in Partridge Creek Mall. So if anyone is in that area, come on and see me.
9: Awesome. All right. Hey, we've been getting started the last few weeks with a riddle. And the rules are, you don't look up the answer. You just listen to the riddle, think about it, and then give us a call or give us a text if you have an idea of what the answer might be. What is the riddle?
10: Today's riddle is, what has a bottom at the top?
9: What has a bottom at the top? All right, think about that. And if you have an idea, give us a call or give us a text. What's going on this weekend?
10: We'll start with what everybody's talking about. The Michigan Lottery Arts Beats and Eats. 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
9: I have been many times and always have a fabulous time. They put on such a good weekend there. It's just
10: there's something
9: fabulous
10: for everybody there.
9: Absolutely. Yeah. All right, what else is going on?
10: Eric Clapton will perform at Little Caesars Arena in Detroit on Sunday, September 6th at 7:30 p.m. This concert kicks off his limited U.S. tour celebrating 60 years of blues.
9: Wow, Eric Clapton. That's going to be an awesome show. All right, what else is happening?
10: Well, also on September 6th at 7:30 p.m., Wu-Tang Clan will perform at Pine Knob Music Theater in Clarkston for their Wu-Tang Forever, the final chamber tour.
9: All right, continuing on with music.
10: Pitbull brings his I'm Back tour to Michigan in September 2026 with special guest Little John. Wednesday, September 9th at 8 p.m. will be at Pine Knob in Clarkston, and Thursday, September 10th at 8 p.m. at Acrisure Amphitheater in Grand Rapids.
9: I've seen Pitbull. That's a fun show.
10: It's a good show. It's a big show.
9: Yeah, it's a big
10: production.
9: All right, what else is going on?
10: Rob Zombie and Marilyn Manson are at Pine Knob tonight. 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
9: All right. We got any festivals going on?
10: Yep, last but not least, I have the Hamtramck Labor Day Festival. It's a free annual grassroots street fair held in downtown Hamtramck. The 46th annual festival takes place from September 5th to September 7th, running from noon to 11 p.m. each day. 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Admission is also free to this one, too. And if you want to know more, you can visit hamtownfest.com.
9: Live wrestling?
10: Yeah, I thought that was pretty interesting, too.
9: I've never seen live wrestling at a festival. I'll have to give the Hamtramck Labor Day Festival a shot. Whose birthday is it?
10: We've got three celebrities today. We got Beyonce turning 45 today, Damon Wayans, 66, and Max Greenfield, who played Schmidt from New Girl. He's 47 today.
9: I'm glad you gave me that clue. I would not have known who Max was. happy birthday, Max, Damon, and Beyonce, of course. This week in history.
10: These ones were so interesting this week. I can't wait to read these. So September 6, 1991, an eccentric fitness enthusiast named Paul Michael finished a staggering cross-country trek from Santa Monica, California to New York City entirely on foot and entirely backward.
9: Whoa.
10: He completed the reverse journey to prove a point about human endurance and to raise money for charity, safely navigating thousands of miles using a small rear-view mirror attached to his head.
9: Amazing. I love it.
10: And then September 10th, 1926, at the height of the Roaring Twenties, a grueling but energetic dance endurance contest in Chicago finally came to an end after an incredible 264 hours of continuous dancing. The winning couple collapsed in exhaustion but took home a massive cash prize, having survived entirely on liquid protein shakes and handed to them while they were dancing and moving their feet to jazz music. That's crazy.
9: I love that story. That's great. All right, what are the national holidays?
10: We've got National Wildlife Day, National Food Bank Day, National College Colors Day, National Lazy Moms Day, Eat an Extra Dessert Day, and, of course, Monday is Labor Day.
9: All right. Well, college football has started, so it's good for National College Color Days. What's the riddle? We have some guesses. What's the riddle?
10: Okay, so the riddle is, what has a bottom at the top?
9: What has a bottom at the top? Let's go to Jim in Harrison Township.
11: Bottom of the hour.
9: Bottom of the hour. What has a bottom at the top? You're not wrong. What do you say?
10: Oh, it's not that one. It's a good guess, but that's not the answer I got.
9: All right, Jim. Thanks for guessing. Let's go to Linda in Chesterfield.
12: Oh, it's not that one. It's a good guess.
13: A leg.
9: A leg. Is that right?
10: Your legs. Yep, your legs.
9: All right, Linda, good job. That was a fun one. All right, Taylor, you have a fabulous, fabulous weekend.
10: Thank you, too. Bye-bye.
9: All right, we'll talk again real soon. This weekend with Taylor Vitani. Real quick, Laura.
11: We are having a barbecue tomorrow, and I think we're going to go to Arts, Beats, and Eats.
9: A barbecue tomorrow and Arts, Beats, and Eats. Arts, Beats, and Eats is great. It's always so much fun.
11: Lots to see.
9: Hopefully the weather will be good. And Mr. Jason?
12: Okay, going to try to get some golf in and a fantasy football draft the day before ours.
9: Ooh.
12: On Monday, on Labor Day, so that's about it.
9: Yours is Monday, ours is Tuesday?
12: Yes.
9: What are your predictions for Kevin Dietz this year? Any
11: loser!
12: the
9: four-time repeat champion.
12: We've all had a meeting to take you down, sir.
9: Yeah, I heard it's going to be like 9-1 this year.
12: Right.
9: It's going to be tough. That's all right. That'll be fun. We'll have a great time golfing, and good luck in your fantasy draft. Those are fun to do, fun to have. College football's back. I'm excited. All right, that was a fabulous week. Thanks for all the callers and all the texters. You really make the show great. That's going to do it for us. Paul W. Smith in Focus is next. He's going to keep an eye on that Lindsey Clancy situation for you. They are in a one-hour stay. The judge ordered a mistrial but then agreed to a one-hour stay. So that decision will be coming during Focus. I'm sure Paul will bring you the latest. It's All Talk. I'm Kevin Deans.
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18: This is a Fox News alert. A surprise in Massachusetts. I'm Lisa Brady. At the Lindsey Clancy murder trial, the jury telling the judge again they are deadlocked, and the judge was set to pull the plug.
19: What were the defendant's objection? I'm going to declare a mistrial at this point.
18: Judge William Sullivan rejecting a defense argument that he still had the option to send the jury back for more deliberations one more time. But before the jury could be brought back in for a mistrial to be officially declared.
19: As they're walking in, you're asking for this. I'm just trying to find out what it is that you're asking for.
20: What I'm asking for is time to file a single justice appeal for this travesty. That's what I'm asking for.
18: Defense attorney Kevin Reddington wanting a different judge to hear his arguments about a holdout out juror he wanted removed, accusing that person of refusing to follow the law on reasonable doubt. Judge Sullivan giving him 1 hour, essentially pausing everything on day 7 of deliberations. The judge also rejecting a defense effort to have the jury polled for potential verdicts on any charges after their note about the deadlock today said it's with a heavy heart they cannot come to a unanimous decision. Clancy is using an insanity defense in the killing of her 3 young children. The jury has been allowed to consider lesser counts of second-degree murder and manslaughter. A much better jobs report than economists were expecting. 162,000 jobs created in August after a loss in July, which has been revised to a gain of 23,000 jobs.
14: Now, we did see a rise in construction jobs, up 22,000 in August. This fits the message the White House is pushing, that investments will mean a jobs boom. In manufacturing, we're seeing that rise of 16,000 jobs, and this could be the turning of the corner for those investments turning into jobs.
18: Fox Business's Edward Lawrence at the White House. President Trump posting, you haven't seen anything yet. Democrats argue his agenda is not working. 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
1: It's Friday!
2: Yay!
3: Oh, man, you can say that again.
2: Yay!
3: Well, thank you. Thank you very much.
4: Thank you. Thank you very much.
3: No, thank you very much. It is not just Friday. It's in all intents and purposes. That's exactly how that's supposed to be said. It's a four-day weekend. Wait a minute. Friday, Saturday, Sunday. Well, we get an extra day. How do we come up with a four-day weekend when it's really 3 days? Saturday, Sunday, Monday.
5: That's what I was going to ask you. I was going to say you're taking Tuesday off too, Paul?
3: All my life I've known it as a four-day weekend. I guess we're off today.
5: That's why he kept... That's why he kept getting fired every September.
3: That would do it. I didn't show up for work the day after Labor Day. I did not labor. And think about this holiday. We celebrate Labor Day. I wrote about it in my upcoming Monday Detroit News column. We celebrate Labor Day and all it's meant to all of us, the labor movement and our work. And we celebrate our work by not working. I don't know. It just never made a lot of sense to me. Other countries celebrate what they call May Day. In May, they talk about the workers and stuff, but I'm not getting into that. I have a quick question from our friend Lynn Atzingen in Pelican Marsh in Florida. It's Fun Fact Friday, of course,
5: yes.
3: And I haven't been able to use one of these in a while. What do you get if you put a duck in a cement mixer?
5: Danielle, you want to take a quack at this?
3: What do you get if you put a duck in a cement mixer?
6: I don't know.
3: Quacks in the pavement. Okay.
5: Now, can you get the concrete off a duck with Dawn dish soap like the oil?
3: I think you use Dawn dish soap just like you do to get the fallen oil from the tankers. You know, we still have power out here in Grosse Pointe. This is a long time. Now, I know it's not as the longest time because we remember people having power out for days and days. And then they keep saying more bad weather is coming.
5: Right. I was thinking of you yesterday when the weather got bad. I'm like, well, that's going to slow them down getting to Paul's house.
3: Yeah, well, they first said it was going to be up yesterday. Now they say it's going to be up today. And who knows what it'll be. They know they're working hard. I feel bad for the people out there working for the energy companies because they're working out in lousy and dangerous weather. But be that as it may, I do have a whole house generator. The only thing that's odd, and you can see it if you tune in, you know, you can stream us, you can podcast us at WJR.com or on the free WJR app, but you can also go online, YouTube, Facebook feeds. The stream is live. It just said that on the screen just for me to say that. That's funny. The stream is live, and what you'll see in my studio is my lights keep going off, and I don't know what that's about. That's never happened before, and I just had the generator maintained. I had the regular maintenance done on the generator, so I don't know if they didn't screw one screw tighter or I don't know what happened, but the light, you notice? Have you seen it already?
5: I do notice. It's kind of spooky.
3: It's very spooky because it gets very dark in here, but it thankfully doesn't affect my television monitors. It doesn't affect our on-air. Now I'm jinxing it.
5: Right.
3: But anyway.
5: Been through that.
3: Quick note, we got a lot going on today, but I want to mention this. Winston Churchill had a special oxygen mask created during World War II so he could smoke his cigars on high-altitude flights. This reminds me of the late beloved Sergio Marchione, or Marchione, however you want to say it. He told me to say Marchione. Sergio had a smoking problem. He smoked constantly. He smoked on the airplane. He had to have a special office made at the back of what then was Joe Louis for the auto show where he could smoke, kind of outside. Well, anyway, because wartime transport planes were unpressurized and flew high, oxygen masks were required, which conflicted with Winston Churchill's constant smoking habit. His favorite cigar was the Romeo Juliet No. 2. He smoked 8 to 10 per day, far fewer than George Burns, but... George Burns smoked a cheap cigar. Winston was smoking a real special Cuban cigar, Romeo Julieta. After World War II, the factory officially renamed the 7-inch by 47-inch, 47 ring gauge size, in fact, the Churchill. That became a size in his honor. and it remains one of the most famous cigar sizes in the world today. The reason I'm mentioning that is I want to mention again that Kim, while we were just in London and visiting the Ted Lasso set and all this stuff, Kim found a perfumer. And this is the beauty of London. You can go into a wine cellar that's 300 years old, you know, and you go, wait a minute, this wine cellar's older than America. Well, she went into a store, British family perfumer since 1730.
5: Wow.
3: And it's the same family that still owns the perfumer. And they have pictures of Winston Churchill coming in and buying his favorite cologne. And so she bought a bottle of that for me. Not that I've ever walked around saying, gee, I wish I smelled like Winston Churchill. But I'm assuming it goes well with the scent of cigars, which I'm known to enjoy from time to time. Not that often, but from time to time. And it's called Floris. I would say Floris, but it's probably Florie. But Floris of London. And Winston's favorite cologne, they claim, and have pictures of him. Special number 127, Eau de Toilette. So if you're watching on the video, you see the little thing there. I have no idea what she paid for it, but it was probably too much.
5: Yeah, should we invite people to come up and smell you at your next remote broadcast?
3: Yes, at my next remote, please come up and smell me. Hey, this whole thing about not wearing white after Labor Day, I don't think, Danielle, anyone pays attention to that anymore. Do you?
1: No, that's a superstition.
3: Well, it was also, I mean, it was what people believed back in the 20s. It was taken very seriously. In fact, wearing a straw summer hat past mid-September was seen as a massive faux pas. And in 1922, the infamous Straw Hat Riot broke out in New York City when gangs of youths began snatching and stomping on the hats of men who broke the rule.
5: Wow.
3: See, we've had trouble with young people forever, haven't we? Yes. It's just that they've gotten way worse.
5: Yeah.
3: Taking a guy's straw hat off and stomping at it isn't anything like what they're doing now. But by the way, and this is why I couldn't sleep last night, all I kept thinking about was a chili dog. I'm lucky if it wasn't storming and everything. I might have gotten up, gotten dressed, and gone and gotten a chili dog. That's how much I wanted it. And trust me, after the show, come hell or high water or storm, more stormage, I'm going to go get a chili dog.
5: Where do you go? National Coney Island? What's your go-to place?
3: I love National Coney Island. To tell you the truth, I can't remember the name of the one that's closest to me. I'm going to the one that's closest to me. It might be a National Coney Island.
5: That's always the best option.
3: They have breakfast there, too, and stuff like that.
5: Oh, yeah.
3: Yeah, yeah. They have great breakfast. I used to get breakfast there when I'd get off at 9 o'clock from the morning show. See, there go the lights again. Anyway, did you know that that Labor Day marks the grand finale of the peak hot dog season?
5: Yeah, I could see that being a summer barbecue food.
3: Yeah, well, even the National Hot Dog and Sausage Council admits it. That's it.
5: I eat Coney dogs all year round, so no, I'm keeping them afloat, I guess.
3: I've got a, here's an expression you don't hear anymore. I've got a hankering for one. In fact, one will be two.
5: Oh, yeah. You can't eat just one, like Lay's potato chips.
3: And I will get the Coney dog with chili and onions.
5: Yes.
3: I don't necessarily add the mustard. Do you?
5: You know what? I guess I leave it up to the place. I never ask for mustard or no mustard. I'm making a chili dog, I'll put mustard on it. But some places put mustard on without asking. Others, you have to request it.
3: Well, I don't request it, and they leave it off for me. A couple of quick notes. I missed yesterday. We're in the middle of stormage. We had all kinds of stuff going on here. Mikey Shepler, Chris Shepler, Shepler's Ferry's wife, celebrated her birthday yesterday. Our own Link Bessert. A mountain of a man and one of our top account executives, Link Bessert's birthday was yesterday. And my dear friends Labib and Karen Hajar, you know the Beirut restaurant on Monroe Street in Toledo, one of the finest restaurants in the world. And I say that, I mean that. Labib and Karen celebrated their wedding anniversary. And don't let me forget that our grand poobah, our friend and boss, Steve Finitari's birthday is tomorrow. But I'm not coming on the air just to be able to say that. I'm not going to be on the air tomorrow. Because I'm not on Saturday. No. I worked a long time to make sure I wasn't on Saturday. We've got MSU football tonight. The Spartans taking down the Rockets. of the University of Toledo. The one and only Steve Courtney with his tailgate show starting at 5 p.m. Kickoff at 8 p.m. Now, let's see. Have I missed anything? Have I covered all the initial things that I wanted to get out there before we start doing the actual show?
5: Yes, and we're about to get deep into the biggest story of the day right after this break.
3: Unbelievable story. The judge announces he's going to do a mistrial. Then the defense attorney steps up and causes trouble, asks for more time. He wanted a day. The judge gave him an hour. We'll get all the details with Todd Flood coming up next here. It's Friday Focus. Paul W. Smith, WJR.
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20: I-696 westbound closed at Mound Road due to an accident. The Mound Road south and north ramps are also closed to I-696 west. I-96 eastbound at Grand River Avenue, also closed due to a wreck. Telegraph Road at Newport Road closed as well. 75 southbound at the Jeffries picked up an accident blocking your two right shoulders. And your two right lanes. I-75 southbound at 8 Mile, we have an accident blocking your left shoulder there. And I-94 eastbound at Wayne Road, look out for a crash blocking your left lane. Now, WJR Weather First from the Weather Channel. Thunderstorms throughout the afternoon will keep you posted and let you know if they turn severe. Otherwise, cloudy with a high of 81, a stray shower or thunderstorm for tonight, a low of 67, partly cloudy for Saturday with a high of 78, mostly sunny Sunday with a high near 80. I'm Rich Luzensky, WJR Traffic and Weather First.
21: 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We're talking Jazz Fest, we're talking Michigan State football, and we're talking fun. Labor Day weekend is upon us. 2 o'clock, 760 WJR.

0: Well, I have this note from Keith Newell, who stays very much in touch. He said, my grandfather had his straw hat thrown out the window of his office by his boss when he worked at Chevrolet in the late 1920s for wearing a straw hat after Labor Day. So, I mean, this is nothing any of us have gone through, but I had it historically in that story I had, and I guess it's true. Making history in not in many good ways, as you're on your way to making each and every day count, knowing each day is a gift, and I do thank you for choosing to be an important part of the best and brightest audience in all of radio. This Lindsey Clancy trial, I mean, this is just one bad turn after another. Luckily, we have somebody good to make sense of it for us, and that's the managing partner of Flood Law, PLLC, and host of Behind the Bench with Todd Flood right here on WJR. Todd Flood is here. Todd, bizarre happenings going on. Good afternoon.
1: Paul, good afternoon, Paul W. Thanks for having me, my friend. It is a bizarre twist and turn around this case because it sounds like there's one holdout in this jury, and that this one holdout is stopping a verdict from happening. From the tea leaf reading, it seems as though it's a not guilty by reason of insanity for 11 of them and one that is held out on guilty. What that guilty is the big question. Is it guilty on first degree, second degree, third degree, or manslaughter? So, yeah, this is an interesting twist. And so the defense attorney has asked, Judge, give me a 1 hour stay here. There's no
0: He wanted a day.
1: He wanted a day, but the judge gave him an hour. You get
0: right
1: up to that Supreme Court, you got one judge you got to go find, and the superintendent of the Supreme Court up there, and see if they'll give you time to appeal, or potentially appeal. So I don't, you know, I haven't seen this one where, you know, we've had a defense attorney go up or a prosecution go up in a case where a jury is hung. I have had situations where, you know, you want to poll the jury and see if they came to a verdict on anything. If it was a not guilty on second degree or not guilty on manslaughter, that's gone, you know, that because you can't retry those cases. Or if they're not guilty on first degree and they're hung on second degree or manslaughter, the first degree is gone because that would be double jeopardy to retry them.
0: As just a layperson, I have to side with Judge William Sullivan in not removing the juror that the defense attorney Kevin Reddington wanted him to remove, because if a judge removes a single juror, that means he's taking sides. And the judge has no business taking sides with the one who is voting one way or the 11 who are voting another way. I mean, what do you say about that?
1: You know, I don't think he can inquire as it relates to the you know, why you're taking a side or why you're not taking a side. His hands are tied because he's done three times. He said he gave a soft, you know, return and go back to deliberation the first time. Second time, he did a two-way instruction, which is our Allen instruction. And the third time, he gave the definition of reasonable doubt. I think he's stuck now. The bigger question for me is this, and this is just being a lawyer that does a lot of jury trials. The older judges in our district, in our federal courts and in our state courts allow defense attorneys and prosecutors to do voir dire. That's asking questions to find out. And Paul W., I'd ask you the question. I'd say, Paul W., you're in that box. Yes, you understand. You're the Supreme Court of the facts. You understand that? You listen to this and you determine the facts. The judge over here is the Supreme Court of the law. You must follow his law. Can you do that? You're going to take an oath. You might not agree with it. You might have a moral belief that you know, don't want to follow that law. But are you willing to set all that aside and follow the law? Yes, you took an oath to that. Yes, I can do that. Okay, great. Now, all of a sudden, it bothers me is that probably wasn't done to a great extent because someone's saying three babies are dead here. I don't care if they didn't prove it beyond a reasonable doubt. I got this moral belief that this person must pay. That should have been ferreted out in voir dire. That should have been figured out, you know, that juror, whoever that is, shouldn't be on the jury because they can't follow the law. So I don't know. I have a problem with that. I think the defense attorney is doing his job. I think he definitely raised, I think, the spectrum. His professionals, his expert, this Dr. Philip Rensick, he's the guy that testified in the Yates case, the McVeigh case, all of the major cases. I watched his testimony. He's a genius. I think the prosecution's experts couldn't rebut him. I think that was what put the reasonable doubt here. I think the defense attorney is doing his job. But at the end of all this, Paul W., it's going to be another trial. I don't know what I would do right now off the top of my head, because if it's 11-1 not guilty, I'd try to work something out with the defense. If it's 11-1 not guilty and I can't see a better way to go at it, you know, I would try to work something out. But so like I will also say this.
2: What would you try to work out?
1: You know, maybe a manslaughter or a plea of some sort with psychiatric testing for a term of years to be committed in psychiatric care if she couldn't, you know, never could regain. Because ultimately, if she's not guilty by reason of insanity, she's going to be kept up in a civil institution until she's not a threat to herself or a threat to others. But I will say this, Paul W., all 9 times out of 10, prosecution cases get stronger on a second trial because they know where their good offense is and they know where their weaknesses are. It's, you know, it's a free bite.
0: The judge's mistrial pause is set to expire in less than a minute. A minute and 15 seconds. The judge's mistrial pause is set to expire at 12:30, and it's right now 5 seconds away from 12:29 exactly. Now the question is, I hope to God he doesn't break for lunch. That
1: no,
0: would just be, that's no, be no, no. just buying too much television time, I'm afraid. All right,
1: yeah,
0: Todd.
1: No, I'm sure he won't do that.
0: God bless you always. Thank you. And we love listening to you on WJR on Behind the Bench with Todd Flood on WJR.
1: Love being
0: Todd
1: with you, Paul W. Be well.
0: You be well. 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We continue in focus. When we come back, maybe we'll have another answer for you on WJR. 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Here's Mike Martinez.
3: Earlier this month, Lincoln said it would stop importing vehicles from China in 2030. But this week, it announced that until then, those imports will temporarily increase. Ford's luxury brand said it would revive the Corsair crossover for the 2027 model year by importing it from China as a hybrid-only model. Lincoln ended U.S. production of the Corsair late last year, at the same time the Ford brand discontinued the Escape. It's a puzzling decision that seems to contradict its previous import announcement, but it makes more sense when you dig a little deeper. Lincoln is down to just 3 vehicles in the U.S., and its dealers have been begging for more product, particularly an entry-level model to welcome new buyers into the brand. Those factors were apparently enough to outweigh the 52.5% tariffs the imported Corsair will face. Automakers face tough decisions in this new tariff-heavy trade environment, but for Lincoln, the bottom line was simply that it needs more product. With this week's Automotive View, I'm Mike Martinez with Automotive News.
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0: Well, the hour is up, but nothing's happening. On the Lindsey Clancy case, we will see. We will go to it live, if at all possible, to see if in Plymouth, Massachusetts, there's any change in what we think is coming, which is a mistrial. Meanwhile, Detroiters, yours truly as well, Detroiters are cleaning up after another round of severe storms sweeping through southeast Michigan yesterday, causing widespread damage and knocking out power to hundreds of thousands across the region, our house included. It's still out. Thank God for the generator, but it's still out. WJR's Marie Osborne joins us with the very latest, and it's a mess, and the weather's not a lot better today. There's some threats of bad weather still coming.
17: Yeah, it just is not, the people that are cleaning up after this are not catching a break weather-wise. We also want to let people know that Mayor Mary Sheffield, Detroit Mayor Mary Sheffield, is having a press conference at 1 o'clock to update a lot of the storm damage. So we want to let people know that. But right now, DTE reports more than 260,000 customers customers are without power. That's down from a high of 350,000 during the height of the storms yesterday. Consumers reporting about 16,000 without power. City crews are responding on the city's east side, where officials are investigating the report that a possible tornado may have touched down in that area. Mayor Sheffield says crews found damaged homes, buildings, fallen trees, down power lines. No reports of serious injuries, though. The high winds are really the story in this storm. The town of Haslett, get this, reported more than 100 trees down, with Ann Arbor and Brighton reporting 60-mile-per-hour winds. DTE says it has 3,400 storm response members working to restore power. It expects to restore power to about 65% of the impacted customers by the end of today. That's if they don't suffer any setbacks this afternoon. 90% by the end of the day on Saturday, the rest on Sunday. And of course, Paul, we just can't say it enough. Stay away from any downed power lines. If a tree is down in your backyard, you're not sure. If it has a power line, don't touch it. Don't go near it. Keep your pets inside. Call DTE. They're there to help.
0: Absolutely. And I've done that myself. I call the DTE number. We've been watching and seeing the weather move in and move out and cause trouble, wreaking havoc. I'm worried about people with their refrigerators and their freezers and their food because it's very expensive these days. It's always been expensive, but now it's really expensive. And people living without air conditioning when the temperatures get up to 90 and all the other things that are going on, and they're doing their best to fix it. They first said, I got I have their app, I guess. And it said, we hope to have it back on. And yesterday, they hoped to have it back on. And it said that the problem was winds. And now they say the problems are downed trees, which I guess follows with bad winds. And we had a tree hanging over the road over here. But you're right. At this point, it's kind of, you didn't say crapshoot, I'm going to. It could be today. It could be tomorrow. It could be Sunday.
17: Yeah, let's hope that, let's just hope it. The weather doesn't get really ugly this afternoon and people can do their jobs and get this power back on.
0: Yeah, I worry about those people working hard and trying to get 260,000 people back online. It's not an easy job and it can be a dangerous job. So they are in our thoughts and prayers. Now, meanwhile, a case that everyone's been watching, a lot of people have been watching, of course, this Lindsey Clancy case, where there's a curveball every minute, it seems. The latest curveball was that her lawyer, Kevin Reddington, and he had no problem fighting openly in court with the judge, which I thought was most unusual, but I don't know. And I failed to ask Todd Flood. I meant to ask him that. Judge William Sullivan, I think, is doing the best job he can. I don't think he can cherry pick jurors to decide if they should be on or off the bench there and in the jury. So it's
17: agree with you on that one, Paul. Really agree with you on that one.
0: Mm-hmm. Well, thank you. I mean, it just doesn't seem right that then a judge could
17: it anytime.
0: Yeah,
17: anytime, right?
0: Yeah, and cherry pick the outcome
17: right
0: based on their feeling, and that's not what a judge is sitting there for.
17: Right.
0: The judge is there to make sure the law is followed.
17: Right. Todd was right in pointing out that both prosecution and defense has this right when they're picking the jury. It's called voir dire. That when they're
0: what
17: picking,
0: is it called?
17: Voir dire, and don't ask me to spell it.
0: But I'm glad you know it.
17: It's a French term, voir dire. But anyway, that when you have a right to ask each and every person that's going to get up and possibly be on your jury a certain amount of questions, and you need to figure out, is this person going to follow the law? And so that defense attorney had the chance during voir dire. Now, unless the person lied, maybe when they finally saw all the evidence, they

0: see if they, you know, are going to be able to follow the law here. It is all about following the law when you're in a courtroom. I've never sat on a jury, but I've been in court, many courtrooms, covered many trials, big ones. I've been there during this process of voir dire, and that's always an interesting time to hear what people have to say. But yeah, so this is a very important question that's being asked today. I understand the prosecution has made it back into the courtroom, but we don't know what else is happening right now in that courtroom.
1: When something does happen, we're going to break into our regular coverage and try to carry that live for our WJR Focus listeners. Marie Osborne, WJR's Director of Community Affairs and News, thank you.
0: Thank you.
1: As always. And by the way, I want to make this very clear. I have never served on a jury panel. I have gone in for jury duty too many times, and I'm never picked. And that's just the way it is, and it's probably much of it based on what I do for a living. That, and when I sit down, the first thing I say is, I'm for the death penalty! That generally gets their attention, and they let me go then. I'm just kidding, for those who don't know. 1243 at WJR.
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8: Steer clear of an accident on the Jeffries westbound at Wyoming Street. That's blocking your right lane. Another wreck on I-94 westbound at Hagerty Road. I-94 westbound at 9 Mile. We picked up a crash blocking your left lane there. I-94 eastbound at Wayne Road. Another accident. You're slow from Hagerty Road. 75 southbound at 8 Mile. We have an accident blocking your left shoulder. 75 southbound at the Jeffries. Another accident blocking your two right lanes. That's causing stop and go from I-375. I-696 westbound at Mound Road closed due to a wreck. That also affects the north ramps closed to I-696 west. I-96 eastbound at Grand River Avenue, another wreck there. And Telegraph Road closed southbound at Newport due to a wreck. Now WJR Weather First from the Weather Channel. Thunderstorms throughout the afternoon, certainly not as prolific as yesterday. We'll keep you posted and let you know if they turn severe. Otherwise cloudy with a high of 81. Stray shower, thunderstorm for tonight, a low of 67. Partly cloudy for Saturday, a high of 78. Mostly sunny Sunday with a high near 80. I'm Rich Luzinski, WJR Traffic and Weather First.
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6: Well, the 2026 Detroit Jazz Festival is this weekend through the 7th. It continues its tradition as the world's largest free jazz festival, drawing more than 300,000 visitors annually while reaching millions more through its global live stream. Gretchen C. Vallade, the late, great Gretchen C. Vallade, kept this thing alive and financed, which kept it free. But the guy who has done the job of making it the best in the world with the Detroit Jazz Festival Foundation, its leader, president, artistic director, Christopher Collins, is on the other end of our line. And Christopher, I can't think of you or the Jazz Festival without remembering fondly the award you bestowed upon me. I still have the certificate that says Paul W. Smith Honorary Cool Cat.
9: Which makes it an honor for me to speak to Detroit's Honorary Cool Cat. I'll tell you what, Paul W., it's a joy to know that you're out there. And as I always say, whenever I'm traveling, I come home and I hear your voice on JR and I say, oh, yep, I'm home. I'm home.
6: That's nice of you. Well, this is the only thing we got to get fixed is the weather. But otherwise, we're going to be just great over this weekend. And this is something just to behold and to be embraced, starting at, I think, 5:30 tonight, 5:30 to 11 tonight, Saturday and Sunday, 12:30 to 11, Monday, 12:30 to 8. Are those times maybe changeable based on weather?
9: Well, you're absolutely right. There may be some slight changes to showtimes tonight. We have an incredible production team with our company of Paxahal. They do amazing work, but of course they're been working for 24 hours post storm, and they're doing everything they can. The artists are ready, and they're all working to be ready to go. But there may be some slight changes of time, and of course everything this year, three outdoor stages are consolidated on Hart Plaza, which will make it a lot easier for people to get around and move around. And then just to add to your time frame, Friday, tonight, Saturday, and Sunday, we have the After Hours Midtown specials each night that go from doors are at 9:30, and the shows are from 10:30 to midnight over at the Gretchen C. Valet Jazz Center on the campus of Wayne State University. And both venues in that facility are hot tomorrow from 10:30 till midnight. We're now opening D.D. Bridgewater's, the downstairs hip jazz club. Perfect for cool cats, by the way. It'll take a cap off your nights.
10: I'll mention to people who don't know the showbiz lingo that Christopher just used. When he says it's hot, that means it's on.
9: That's right. all good stuff, and Detroiters know, when we get hit with weather like this, we deal with it, we move forward, but our first goal is always health, safety, security for everyone so that they can really enjoy the show and the artists can be at their best, and so that's what we're working on now, and things are looking really good, so we're very excited about the weekend.
10: I'm glad you mentioned Paxahal, because Jason Huvar, Sam Fotis, the folks that this is a world-renowned production company now in their 20th year is producing of the Movement Music Festival. That's where they really made their name. And now, since 2011, the Detroit Jazz Festival has been produced by this acclaimed Detroit-based production group, Paxahal, and again led by Jason Huvar. And Sam Fotis is involved in that. So it takes a lot of people to make something like this come off. I remind everybody, this festival remains completely free to attend with the same world-class lineup and Detroit's global jazz tradition. If you need more information, you go to www.detroitjazzfest.org, detroitjazzfest.org. What else is new this year, Christopher Collins, as the president and artistic director of the Detroit Jazz Festival Foundation?
9: Well, as always, the great artistry that we have ranges from legends like the great Ron Carter and D.D. Bridgewater, Kurt Elling and the Yellow Jackets together. Take Six, which they're wrapping up their career down the road soon, and opportunity to check them out. And tonight, artist in residence Joe Lovano, who will play three times throughout the festival in different settings, along with Electric Miles, which are alumni, with Teal Croker on trumpet.
10: All right, we lost you for a second. Say that, the alumni, what was that?
9: The Electric Miles Band opens the festival tonight, and it's alums from actual Miles Davis bands celebrating Miles' 100th anniversary. And then Joe Lovano, artist in residence, at the end of the festival will do the Coltrane 100 set, which is a celebration in honor of John Coltrane's 100th anniversary, along with his son, who's playing on Saturday night, Robbie Coltrane, to honor his father. So 1926 must have been a heck of a year, because Randy Weston, Miles Davis, John Coltrane, many others, it's their 100th anniversary. So
10: unbelievable. And you know what? You don't have to be a jazz aficionado. You might need to be to know some of the names, not Coltrane and some of the others you just mentioned, but you don't need to be a jazz aficionado to enjoy what's going to be happening tonight, tomorrow, Sunday, and Monday. And with that addition of the D.D. Bridgewater Jazz Club late night performances at the Gretchen C. Valet Jazz Center at Wayne State University, I just remind everyone that those are the things where the doors open at 9:30 and then they go with performances 10:30 to 12 midnight, which is spectacular. Everything, as far as I know, Christopher Collins, remains absolutely free, which goes to underscore that this is the world's best, world's largest free jazz festival. Is that still true?
9: Exactly right. All the indoor shows at the UCLA Jazz Center are free as well. And as everyone knows, for sponsors and for our donors, and of course the continuing generosity of the Valade family that propagate Gretchen's vision of keeping this free so that everyone can come with their families, even if they're not jazz aficionados, they can explore this incredible music that's part of our culture and community, and it sends a powerful message to the world as to what Detroit values. And as you know, to do this every year, my foundation has to work year round to raise nearly $5 million to pull it off. So we have our Keep It Free campaign this year. Once again, it's not about just keeping the foundation alive. It's about keeping it free for everyone. And as our accountants will tell you, 85 cents of every dollar goes directly to programming. So it's all going to the right place.
10: Excellent.
9: Almost unheard of. Yeah, it's important stuff. But
10: God
9: it's,
10: bless
9: it's
10: you,
9: really
10: Christopher.
9: Amazing.
10: We're running out of time. Christopher Collins, have fun. It's going to be great. I know it. DetroitJazzFest.org as we continue on WJR.
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11: Beating advanced cancer takes more than just a breakthrough drug like Daraxoracib. It takes a coordinated medical team. Trinity Health Michigan recently brought on two new specialized hepatobiliary surgeons to meet growing community demand.
12: These are great, very experienced, sophisticated surgeons who specialize in complex surgical procedure and mainly the pancreas and the gastrointestinal cancers. So having both an excellent surgeon and innovations and new medications obviously will help patients. Not exclusively pancreatic cancers, but even other gastrointestinal cancers.
11: That's Dr. Rami Arabo, medical oncologist and hematologist at Trinity Oakland Hospital, who says the experimental drug Daraxoracib is not meant to replace surgery, but it could open new doors to make previously unoperable tumors suddenly surgical candidates.
12: The approval is for metastatic pancreatic cancers. So usually, in general, when we talk about metastatic cancer, we talk about surgeries. It will not be the primary option here because technically the cancer has spread. You cannot just chase it here and there. But if you will ask me, will this medication probably be used at earlier pancreatic cancers? I would suggest yes.
11: If you'd like more information on whether you or someone you know suffering from pancreatic cancer could be a candidate, please call Trinity Oakland at 248-858-2270. I'm Lloyd Jackson for WJR Health Watch.
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14: This is a Fox News alert. A mistrial on hold on Lisa Brady. The jury at the Lindsey Clancy murder trial in Massachusetts remains deadlocked, sending the note to a judge earlier today.
15: The question is, it is with a heavy heart that we report we are unable to come to a unanimous decision and will not be able to.
14: And Judge William Sullivan was about to bring in the jury and declare a mistrial when defense attorney Kevin Reddington argued the jury could be sent back for one more round of deliberations. The judge rejected that and a defense push for the jury to be polled for possible agreement on any charge, including lesser counts of second-degree murder or manslaughter. But Reddington was granted time for an emergency appeal to a different judge after his arguments that a holdout juror should be removed over questions about following the law on reasonable doubt.
15: It's just a request for the stay of the declaration of the mistrial.
14: The judge allowing 1 hour, which is now expired, so a holding pattern continues. A hiring surge in August with 162,000 jobs created, triple what economists were expecting.
16: The key for the Federal Reserve here is now going to be the inflation data. The Federal Reserve chairman says that he's not as concerned as the labor market, and that's why he's turning to inflation, and these numbers reaffirm that.
14: Fox Business's Edward Lawrence at the White House, where the president is praising the new jobs report, but continuing efforts to lower gas prices. AAA's average for Labor Day weekend and diesel prices both hitting new highs. The U.S. slapping sanctions on a Turkish financial institution as part of the effort to isolate Iran economically.
17: Meantime, U.S. pressure on Iran's economy continues to take an enormous toll. Currently, according to official figures inside Iran, the level of inflation is about 70% a year.
14: Fox's Steve Harrington in Tel Aviv, but the pressure campaign has not stopped Iran from firing at U.S. Gulf allies after U.S. strikes on Iran this week. 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
1: Hour number two, and we all are at this point kind of forced into waiting to see what's going to be happening in this trial, whether it's declared a mistrial or there's an appeal now from the defense to appeal the mistrial. It's the Lindsey Clancy case, and we don't know what's going on, but we'll bring it to you as it happens. Hopefully they know what's going on.
2: Right.
1: If she's found not guilty by reason of insanity, she'll be retained. If she's found that there's a mistrial, she'll be retained. I mean, she's not going anywhere at this point, no matter what they find, from what I understand.
2: Right. The question is she going to spend the rest of her life in jail or in a mental health facility?
1: One or the other. We talked about hot dogs in the end of the season after Labor Day. Did you know, I never knew this, and I lived in New York for 5 years. I did not know that hot dog vendors, you know, with the little carts on the street in the dirty water.
2: Yeah.
1: Nobody, you're not supposed to eat it, but they taste very good. That a prime spot outside New York Central Park Zoo costs hot dog vendors nearly $300,000 per year.
2: Wow.
1: How many hot dogs do you have to sell to cover your cost of a cart? That's a lot of hot dogs.
3: Yeah. I will give you a little tidbit. That is where I had my first ever dirty water hot dog.
1: Yes.
3: Was right there.
1: Right
3: outside the zoo.
1: You probably had no idea or had the respect you maybe should have on the hot dog vendor paying that much.
3: Honestly, I had no idea. They also have a pretzel cart over there. I did get a pretzel as well.
1: What is it about hot dogs sold outside like that and pretzels sold outside like that with mustard? What is it that makes them so good, I wonder?
2: My guess is the hot dogs, they're using the same water over and over, so it gets seasoned like a skillet, and then you just get that flavor.
1: I just got something from Ann. She says it would be nice to promote this. Unfortunately, it's a audio thing, so I can't, Ann, I can't listen to it right now. And now I can't turn it off.
2: We're all kind of listening to it a little.
1: Yeah, well, it won't turn off. Don't make me smash this phone, for God's sakes. I can't afford to get another one. I'm turning the phone off.
2: Sounds like the teacher from Charlie Brown.
1: I don't know. I will promote it, Ann, when I can take the moment to listen to it and find out what it is. I don't know what it is. Anyway, that aside, New York City has implemented a 12-month freeze on generative AI. Target recalling up to two types of baby wipes, Up and Up baby wipes. How about this one? I'm not a big beer drinker, but I do like Michelob Ultra Gold. I don't see it very much. But Michelob Ultra is said to be the most popular beer in the U.S. Do you believe that?
3: Yes.
2: Michelob?
1: Michelob Ultra. Based on Google's search interest, followed by Bud Light, Stella Artois, Budweiser, and Guinness. What, there was another one in there that it's not listed that was for a time supposedly a Mexican beer that was supposedly the top beer.
2: Corona.
1: No, not Corona. It was another one.
3: Dos Equis?
1: No.
2: Moderna?
1: Modelo. What is it?
3: Modelo.
2: Yahtzee.
1: Modelo. But don't be laughing at me. I told you I don't know that much about beers. All I remember is Dad drank Stroh's, Fire Brewed.
2: Right.
1: Stroh's beer because it was Detroit.
2: So, Paul, it looks like the court is in recess till 2 p.m.
1: I said that to Todd Flood. I said, don't tell me he's going to go through all of this, come back and send everyone to lunch. You got to be kidding me.
2: Another one of your predictions that came true, Paul.
1: Yeah, sadly. All right. What are the best and worst times to drive for Labor Day? Not that we can change that, because here we are.
2: Let me take a look here.
1: You look at that. We got Michigan State football versus Toledo. We've got that here on WJR. Steve Courtney's great tailgate show starting at 5 p.m., kickoff at 8 p.m. And remember, that's tonight MSU football, the Spartans taking on the Rockets of the University of Toledo. Tomorrow is our boss and friend's birthday. Steve Finitari's birthday is tomorrow. Michigan versus Western Michigan, that's a night game.
2: Right.
1: So I gave my tickets to Jamie and his lovely fiance Haley, because I'm not going to a night game in Ann Arbor tomorrow. I just am not. They're gonna go and have a great time. Severe storms leave almost 280,000 without power. We know that. Did we decide yet? Has the Weather Service said yes, a tornado hit Detroit Seaside, or we don't know that yet?
2: I have not heard.
1: Okay.
2: What about
1: Vance's mom reacts to El Sayad knocks on the family. She would probably punch him and get in trouble. She said if she ran into him. I don't get it. If we get El Sayad on the show, if he's got the courage to come on, I think he does because he's that cocky. Because he knows by now I call him Dr. Smirk. I would ask why he would drag J.D. Vance's wife into the conversation at all. And why he would say that Vance's grandfather would be upset that J.D. was married to a woman of color, an Indian woman. I mean, that'd be like me saying El Sayad's grandfather would be upset he's not a terrorist and firebombing places. There's no cause or reason to say that either. So I don't get that guy. What else?
2: So I did find the best and worst times to travel for Labor Day.
1: Yes. I almost forgot I asked.
2: Yes. So best time was before noon today, so we missed it.
1: Yeah, I knew we were going to miss it. Yeah,
2: but the best time, and right now, noon to 8 on Friday before Labor Day is the worst time. But tomorrow, it's best to get on the road before 10 a.m. Worst time tomorrow between 1 and 5. And it says Sunday, minimal traffic all day. So if you wanted to make do a quick trip up north, best time Sunday, any time that day. And then worst time, obviously, Monday after 2 p.m.
1: All right. Thank you for that. I see the beloved Bablo boat charts a course as a museum. I mentioned this before, but no one would remember. My dad, William D. Smith, good old Bill, Billy, from as a boy in Monroe, worked on the Bablo boat.
2: Wow.
1: And the question that people then ask me is, which one? And my answer would be, my mother would know. And unfortunately, Sweet Marie is not in a position to answer that question any longer. I do not know what boat he was on, but he worked on it.
2: Well, you should go to the museum. It'll be like a, like an ancestral pilgrimage almost.
1: Yeah, I might do that. Do we have a moment to ask? Danielle is the one we should ask. Danielle.
3: Yes.
1: Do you prefer it when your boyfriend doesn't shower? And he then his pheromone, mm-hmm. is that how you say pheromone?
3: Pheromones.
1: Pheromone maxing, which is supposed to be in with Gen Z men.
3: Mm-hmm. Do I prefer him to not shower?
1: Uh-huh.
3: No.
1: Do you like him with his natural smell?
3: No.
1: Good.
3: Okay.
1: I mean, I don't get that. I don't get that at all.
3: I don't get it either.
1: Just go to Paris. But
2: everything is maxing nowadays. Looks maxing.
1: Yeah, what the heck?
2: I don't know.
1: I don't get it. All right, quick. Why is Maria Bartiromo gone from Fox? Unless, is she going to become the next spokesperson for the White House?
2: Ooh, maybe. I mean, it seemed kind
1: of abrupt. She's been a big presidential defender, supporter, call her what you will. She's been very much on the side of the president.
2: Your predictions have been hot lately. We'll see.
1: What do you mean lately? Oh, okay.
2: Like today, you're kind of predicting that Maria Bartiromo, how do you say her name?
1: Yeah. Bartiromo.
2: Might be the next press secretary. We'll see.
1: Okay. Report highly gaps in Secret Service policies. Judge blocks Trump order on birth tourism. Speaking of beer. I don't think we're going to get back to the court until after our show.
2: No, I don't think so.
1: And unfortunately, not unfortunately, but Ryan has a very special show, and it wouldn't behoove him to break into his show while he's doing his special MSU Jazz Festival show that he's got coming up.
2: We'll leave it for the album crew.
1: Yeah, we'll see. British police are working to recover 70,000 pints of stolen Guinness, valued at roughly $155,000 or 115,000 pounds. They were taken from a depot near Liverpool. The stolen Guinness, which was intended for pubs, was taken by two drivers who stole two trailer truckloads containing about 800 barrels of the stout. In a separate incident in the United States, roughly 34,000 cans of Pabst Blue Ribbon were stolen, prompting the company to offer a $20,000 reward for information leading to the recovery of the stolen beer. Maybe they should offer a lifetime supply of Pabst Blue Ribbon and they might get some action. All right, well, we've stretched it out, but we've already heard that they're in recess now until 2 p.m., awaiting the ruling on the mistrial. The judge has already said he's going to call it that. So we'll see what happens. Stay with us, 115 760 WJR.
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15: I-696 westbound still closed between Mound Road and 11 Mile due to an accident. We still have that wreck on 75 northbound at McNichols Road and another accident slowing you down on I-95 eastbound at Wayne Road. Now WJR Weather First from the Weather Channel. Mostly to partly cloudy with a high of 81 for the afternoon. It's 71 degrees right now. Straight shower thunderstorm for tonight, a low of 67. Partly cloudy Saturday, a high of 78. Mostly sunny Sunday with a high near 80. WJR Traffic and Weather First.
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1: WJR. It is Friday. You are driving somewhere for the holiday. Be careful. It's a busy time out there, as you knew, going into this for this wonderful Labor Day. I wish for you a safe, happy, great Labor Day and that you get to spend some time with family and friends. And don't think you don't have any family and friends to hang out with, because WJR Radio will be here day in and day out, 7 days a week, throughout the holiday. So be with us. On your way to making each and every day count, each day is a gift. I want to thank you for choosing to be an important part of what the Michigan Association of Broadcasters has said, basically, is the best and brightest audience in all of radio. Those aren't those words. They're mine. But they did bestow a great award upon this station as Station of the Year. And I'm happy to be a part of their Hall of Fame as well. Meanwhile, a question for Anthony Forlini, Macomb County Clerk, Republican Secretary of State candidate, that he's not expecting. Anthony, it's Paul W.
17: Yes.
1: Are you ready for the question you're not expecting?
17: Okay. All right. Let's go.
1: Your Broncos of Western Michigan University play my Wolverines of the University of Michigan tomorrow night. What do you think is going to happen?
17: Oh, my. Oh, my. I think Western's going to be in a little bit of trouble.
1: Well,
17: you know, I am a Bronco. I am a Bronco, but you know what? I'm a Wolverine fan through and through. So I got to say that.
1: I have Broncos in my family. My late brother Mark and his kids, and we got a lot of Broncos. I'm kind of like the lone guy, other than our kids now, that have gone to Michigan. But you know what? We are blessed, Anthony, to have so many great schools in this great state of Michigan.
17: Oh, no doubt. No doubt. You know, when I went to Western, the team wasn't very good back then, so I never really got into their football. I was always a Wolverine fan. But, hey, let's hope it's a good game between the two of them.
1: Here's hoping. And an exciting night game, matter of fact. Now, Anthony is the current Macomb County Clerk, and he's running to be Michigan's next Secretary of State. Tell us why you'd like to do that.
17: Well, you know, this is a good example with what's going on right now with the citizens-only voting. This is a problem of leadership at the very top. It's a problem with transparency and how things are being handled. As Macomb County Clerk, I've taken all kinds of pains to make sure our elections are transparent and people can see what's going on and can trust our elections. When we see what's going on right now with the state, it's an atrocity on how things were handled with the citizens-only voting. And I'm going to get in there and fix it from the standpoint that we're going to have more transparency. The public's going to be able to trust their elections better because we're going to make sure we open the books and say, hey, here's how things are going down. Here's how things are going. And bad players, we're going to hold accountable. So that's why I'm running. Hey, listen, I'm going to be taking a pay cut to do this, but I believe in it that much. I believe that we need to get out there and get things done and fix it because I'm sick of hearing people talk about 2016, Trump didn't win. 2020, Trump did win. And it's all these back and forths that we don't need to be having as far as a conversation. When we get done with Election Day should be done, and we should have confidence in the right person won.
1: It's just astonishing to me that people would be against the idea of showing ID before voting. I mean, it's just so simple, and there's so many other things we do in our lives that we have to show ID for. It's not a big deal, and it is certainly not a racist concept or trying to keep people away from voting. That's disingenuous and negative to the people they're claiming can't get an ID. I mean, people can get an ID. They do all the time. They need to for everything that they're doing.
17: Everything. If you're going to go to the Democrat convention, you need an ID. When I showed up to the Republican convention, sure, they knew who I was, but I had to show my ID. It's true across the board. To get on a plane, just about anything you do, you need an ID. To say that the most sacred thing we have of being able to vote and making sure your ballot counts, to say, well, we don't need an ID, come on. That's silly. That's silly talk.
1: All right. Once we solve that problem, what else would you like to accomplish as Michigan's next Secretary of State, Anthony G. Forlini?
17: Well, we're gonna do a few things. First, we talked about transparency. We're going to bring the lines down at the Secretary of State's office and open them up for people that don't have appointments. People like my 91-year-old dad that just, you know, he's going to get up and go to the office and get his business taken care of. He should be able to go do that because he doesn't have texting. He doesn't have all that stuff. And we're going to open that up by slimming down the process. We did it in Macomb County. We're down to 4 minutes. We serve people with or without an appointment, and 9 minutes if they're out the door. We're going to do the same thing at the state level.
1: Wow.
17: Across the board. And you know, something else nobody talks about is the Office of the Great Seal is under the Secretary of State's office. And the Office of the Great Seal is in charge of notaries. There is fraud that is rampant across the state because the bad guys have passed by our systems and have found a way to lift our signatures, lift the notary signatures, and file bad deeds. You know, register. I'm the registered deed. We see this happening. We have to fix this. We got to get ahead of it. And that's one of the first things we're going to take care of when we get into office.
1: Good for you. Good plans. Anthony Forlini, what is your web page or a place you'd like people to go to see your platform and maybe even contribute?
17: That'd be awesome. My website is Anthony Forlini. That's Forlini, anthonyforlini.com.
1: That's easy. Anthony Forlini, Forlini, anthonyforlini.com. Thank you, sir. Best of luck to you.
17: Thank you. Thanks. Take care.
1: Uh-huh. You too. We continue at 129 at WJR.
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9: I think this is the beginning of a beautiful friendship.
1: Rieger Reviews It. I look forward to this. And not just because it means it's Friday. But when you're hungry, think of this. Dine in or carry out the best Wiggly's corned beef sandwiches around at Frank's Deli and Grill. That's right there at 3405 Russell Street in Detroit's famous Eastern Market. They're open every day from 7 a.m. to 5 p.m. And while you're there, be sure to say hi to Victor, the owner. He's a great guy, and his kids are great, too. He loves his customers as much as he loves his kids and as much as we all love the corned beef. Thank you so much to Frank's Deli and Grill, Russell Street, right there in Detroit's Eastern Market. Thank you, Victor. Well, here we go, Mr. Rieger. We've got a movie to see on television and another movie to see on television. Nothing big at the theaters, huh, David?
10: This week, we're doing both streaming. Two really good movies out on the stream this week for us to talk about.
1: All right, let's jump into the stream with The Whisper Man on Netflix. Tell us about it.
10: Really good movie. A lot of big names, actors, Robert De Niro, Adam Scott, Michael Keaton. So 20 years ago, the small town of Featherbank was terrorized by Frank Carter, a serial killer dubbed the Whisper Man. He targeted vulnerable children by whispering outside their windows at night before abducting and murdering five young boys. He was eventually caught and imprisoned for life. So we catch up with the story as Tom Kennedy, a widowed true crime writer, he moves to Featherbank with his young son Jake for a fresh start after his wife's sudden death. And shortly after they arrive, a young boy in the town vanishes under the same circumstances as the original Whisper Man. And so they have to go and go talk to his father, estranged, played by Robert De Niro, because he was the detective who caught the original Whisper Man. And they are running against time to try to save his son, Jake.
1: You can watch it at home tonight on Netflix. Let's listen to The Whisper Man.
11: It's okay. They need to hear this.
30: If you leave a door half open, soon you'll hear the whispers spoken. If your window's left unlatched, you'll hear him tapping at the glass. If you're lonely, sad, and blue, the Whisper Man will come for you.
1: Whoa.
10: Really good movie. I was pleasantly surprised. I think people are going to like this. Not to mention the big actors that are in it. Love Michael Keaton. Love Robert De Niro. Love Adam Scott. All these actors are
1: great.
10: Is it
1: just me, or has it been forever since we've seen Michael Keaton in a movie?
10: He's been around. He was in some of the Spider-Man movies. He was in the one of the Spider-Man movies of the What's Out. He's also been. He also was in Flash, so he's been around.
1: But he
10: reprised his Batman character.
1: I was
10: going to
1: say, yeah, I remember him last as Batman.
10: Yeah, so he's been around. Love Michael Keaton. He's great.
1: Yeah, I do too.
10: So all right, so how many Wigglies? I give this one 3 out of 4 Wigglies. I think it's very enjoyable. It's a good watch. It's a good psychological thriller if you're into the... you know, the true crimes type stuff. It's while I don't know this is necessarily based off of a book, I don't think a true crime, but it's very well done. And
1: all right.
10: I think that everybody will like it.
1: And the second one we can watch at home, too, if you have Apple TV. Let's listen to Mayday.
0: Good, you have not died.
12: Who are you? Why am I tied to the bed?
0: So that you would not move during the surgery.
12: What do you mean, surgery?
0: In your leg, I repaired an artery. You screamed a lot, but that is my fault because I do not have proper anesthesia.
12: Okay. What is with all the American stuff?
0: This may shock you. I admire your country very much. Your democracy, your culture, and your films, and your food. I have never had McDonald's, but I suspect I would love it.
12: Is that right? As you can imagine, I really need to get going. I am behind enemy lines.
0: American.
12: You help me.
10: This is hilarious.
1: I've got to tell you, I did not expect any of this when I read it was a Russian ex-KGB carpenter.
10: Yes, it's Kenneth Branagh, who is hilarious in this movie. Ryan Reynolds plays U.S. Navy pilot Lieutenant Troy Assassin Kelly. And this takes place in 1987, and he's on a mission, and he gets shot down over Soviet territory at the height of the Cold War. And former KGB agent Kenneth Branagh finds him. The funny part of the movie is Kenneth Branagh, as you heard in the clip, he loves all American stuff. His favorite movie is Top Gun. So he thinks this is like a real thing where they're trying to escape and get him home behind enemy lines. And Ryan Reynolds, obviously from Deadpool and from Green Lantern, obviously hilarious. But it was Kenneth Branagh who really stole the show. He was great. This movie is so funny. And again, it's the whole nostalgia thing. You know, if you're a fan of Top Gun, if you're a fan of the 80s like I am, you'll love this movie. It's really well done.
1: I just watched Top Gun Maverick again on the airplane.
10: So great.
1: I've been on an airplane a lot lately, and that's where I watch most of my movies, and I watched it. Yeah. I couldn't believe the first one was 30, 40 years ago.
10: Yeah, and they're making Top Gun 3.
1: Oh, they are?
10: And you know that, and then this week the video came out with Tom Cruise and Anne Hathaway, a pregnant Anne Hathaway, and they were standing in front of a race car. Days of Thunder 2 will be out in 2028. I loved Days of Thunder, the first one. And so this one, so they put out a little promo video about it. It's going to be great.
1: I love Tom Cruise, and I especially love Anne Hathaway.
10: Oh, yeah. So they said in the video, it was funny, she goes, as soon as you're done having the baby, we start filming. It was great.
1: Oh, my.
10: Yeah. So.

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3: I-696 westbound closed between Mound and 11 Mile due to an accident. I-96 eastbound also closed between Grand River and Spencer Road due to a wreck. We've got an accident on 75 northbound after McNichols Road, another wreck on 75 southbound at the Jeffries, and I-94 westbound after Mount Elliott Street. Look out for a crash blocking your left lane. Mostly to partly cloudy for the day, a high of 81. Stray shower or thunderstorm for tonight, low of 67. Partly cloudy Saturday, a high of 78. Mostly sunny Sunday, a high near 80. I'm Rich Luzinski, WJR Traffic and Weather First.
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5: 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Let me tell you, it's a lot better than everything going bad in the refrigerator and the freezer and everything else not working. Trust me, I tell you that because we swung for generators in all of our houses along the way because of what I do for a living and when I do it from home oftentimes. By the way, that tornado has been confirmed on Detroit's east side. Mayor Sheffield saying it's the first in nearly 30 years for a tornado to be confirmed in Detroit's east side. So that the people thought it was a tornado. It was. My phone, I don't know, Mike Parsons, did your phone go crazy? My phone went crazy with alerts and audio things that I don't remember that happening, except back, I think back in the pandemic days, the governor sent out a message on something. I don't remember, though. You know what I'm talking about?
6: Yeah, it's that your phone shakes and then you get that alert tone.
5: Yeah.
6: Yeah, I think we get those for Amber Alerts as well. But yeah, I live in Wayne County, so there was a tornado warning in Wayne County, so I got it.
5: And I'm in Wayne County, too, and so that thing went crazy. The phone went nuts. It said to go to the basement.
6: Yep.
5: It was wild. But
6: I got one of those in the middle of the night in May, and we went to the basement, and one intersection away from our house got hit with a tornado. So.
5: Oh, wow. Well, that was good.
6: Yeah.
5: It was good that it was correct. That's good news. Congresswoman, 6th District, Debbie Dingell, on the other end of our line right now. Congresswoman Dingell, I've been seeing you on television a lot lately.
7: Well, happy Labor Day weekend, Hall W. Washtenaw County got that same tornado alert that you both were talking about. And I think our relationship with Canada matters. Oh. And I think we got to de-escalate what we're all watching. And I'm out there fighting for it.
5: I'm telling you, I was out of the country when it was announced the president wanted to call Lake Ontario Lake America. People openly scorned and laughed at our president and at America at that point. But they also know that it isn't the average American who's causing all of this fluff and all of this hoopla. And I hope Canadians know we love them. We will always love them. Yes, there are things that need to be worked out so that there are fairer trade relationships between. I mean, if they don't allow certain things to come into their country from us, but we allow them to bring certain things into our country from them, let's get all this worked out. But you don't do it with a sledgehammer to a friend. That's just my 2 cents worth. But I'm going to ask you this. What the heck? The headline in the newspaper, Feds lift stop work order on carp barrier. Why was there a stop on the carp barrier? What, who foolishly decided we didn't need it and now decided again we need it?
7: Well, we did need it.
5: I know.
7: And after we, you are asking me to explain to you the actions of this administration.
5: So it was, it was actually the president, the administration got into our carp business?
7: Yep, it did. And look, I know he's got issues. The dam is actually being built in Illinois. There have been politics associated with this off and on the last year. But we did this in a very bipartisan way. I am co-chair of the Great Lakes Task Force. Bill Huizinga is my Republican co-chair from Michigan, and Joyce and Marcy Kaptur are the co-chairs from Ohio. We wrote our letters together. I want to give Bill Huizinga credit. He called the White House because Lord knows they're not going to listen to me. And, you know, then after we found out about this stop work order, and, you know, we've written letters and we've been calling everybody, they found baby Asian carp in the, right around that Braddock Road Dam. And it became even more important. So we all were making a lot of noise. And this was, you know, it's the way we should be working on things together. This wasn't a partisan effort. It was protect and save our Great Lakes. I don't know why this administration has a thing about our Great Lakes. They're 20% of the world's fresh water. We need to protect them.
5: That is sadly yet another no-brainer. Mr. President, with all due respect, keep our Asian carp out of your mouth. That's kind of a takeoff on what J.D. Vance recently said about that idiot Dr. Smork mentioning J.D. Vance's wife. And I'm not even going to ask you about it because I know you don't like to talk about it. So I'm not going
7: to
5: ask you.
7: I don't. But we need to all respect each other. We don't. These personal attacks on people, it happens from both sides. Just again, we got to treat each other with respect and dignity. You can disagree with people without really doing what's becoming normalized in social media, in a general conversations. And I'll take anybody on in either party for some of the things we say about each
5: other. All right. Very quickly, since you were a big deal in the auto industry working for General Motors oh so long ago, I would like Congresswoman Debbie Dingell's take on this headline. Auto lobby urges Congress to ban Chinese vehicles from the U.S.
7: That's my bill. John Molinar are the sponsors of it in the House of Representatives. And the reason why, I'll be very clear about this, is because we're not playing on a level playing field. Look, I think tariffs are a tool in the toolbox. But China is, one, subsidizing their production by more than 50%. They manipulate their currency. They use slave labor. They want to destroy our auto industry. They come in and we're not allowed to test our autonomous vehicles in China, but they're here on our streets. And people who are listening to me need to understand what the Chinese are doing. If you get in an autonomous vehicle or you get in a car with a driver that's not someone that's trustworthy, they can steal what's in your phone. They can get your databases. They can see your messages. You are being tracked. They're driving around on our roads and going by military bases and surveying them and tracking data. It is an economic security and national security threat. And they want to destroy our auto industry. I feel very, very strongly about this.
5: Well, you dropped off for whatever reason when they want to destroy our auto industry. But I understood what you were saying, and I always do. And you sounded awfully Republican just now. Congresswoman...
7: I love our cars.
5: I said that just to get a rise out of you. I love you. And thank you. Have a great Labor Day, Congresswoman.
7: You too. Take care.
5: Bye-bye. Debbie Dingell. Go green. Go blue. Go team. Mike Parsons, Danielle Mason, Rich Luzinski, Marie Osborne, Dave Rieger, Ann Thomas, and my Kim Smith for all helping us with Relentless Positive Radio. 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And stand by for JR Afternoon with Ryan Ermani with some very special programming. Again, go green, go blue. Regards, Paul W. Smith.
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13: This is a Fox News alert on the verge of a mistrial on Lisa Brady. Court is set to resume at the Lindsey Clancy murder trial in Massachusetts, where the judge granted the defense time to file an emergency appeal just as he was about to declare a mistrial after the jury sent a note they still can't reach a unanimous decision, 2 days after getting instructions that were considered to be a final push for more deliberations.
14: Under the statute and the case law, I don't feel I have any choice but to declare a mistrial.
15: Well, before you do, I'd like to be heard, Your Honor.
13: Defense attorney Kevin Reddington argued for a final round of deliberations was still possible and that the jury should be polled about possible agreement on any charge. They've been allowed to consider lesser counts. The judge rejecting those arguments, but allowing the defense appeal after yesterday's debate about a holdout juror and reasonable doubt.
16: There was never a disagreement at all that Lindsey Clancy was suffering from mental illness. And that is what made this so difficult for 12 people to agree about whether or not that mental illness was severe enough to keep her from knowing that what she was doing was wrong and that she could not control her actions. And so that is why trying to define what reasonable doubt is, trying to get into the head of a mother who did the unthinkable, was so difficult. Both sides had experts who said the opposite thing.
13: Fox's Brian Yenes at the courthouse in Plymouth. The defense did file an emergency appeal to the Massachusetts Supreme Court, arguing in part a mistrial is avoidable and that one juror is refusing to follow the judge's instructions. A surprise in the jobs report.
17: Employers were back to hiring in August. There were 162,000 new jobs created last month, more than triple expectations. The unemployment rate held at 4.1%.
13: Fox's Jenny Cosola. A July job loss was revised into a gain, the president suggesting it's only the beginning, while Democrats argue his agenda is not working. 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
3: Hines Drive closed in both directions between North Haggerty Road and Wilcox Road. I-696 westbound still closed between Mound Road and 11 Mile due to an accident. That's causing stop-and-go traffic from Hoover Road. Mound Road South and North Ramps are also closed to I-696 west. We got a wreck on 75 southbound at the Jeffries. You're slow from the Lodge. I-94 westbound after Mount Elliott Street. Another wreck blocking your left lane there. You're slow from French Road. 75 southbound after 8 Mile. Got an accident on both shoulders. Now WJR weather first from the Weather Channel. Mostly to partly cloudy, a high of 81 for the afternoon, 71 degrees right now. Stray shower or thunderstorm for tonight, a low of 67. Partly cloudy for Saturday, a high of 78. Mostly sunny Sunday with a high near 80. I'm Rich Luzensky, WJR Traffic and Weather First.
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22: 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It's a conversation. 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Here's Ryan Ermani.
23: Hey, let's go on a Friday, September 4th, 2026. Ryan Ermani, a special JR Afternoon. Beth Ann Long, Danielle Mason, and when I say special, it means a few things, Beth Ann Long. First and foremost, we are here until 5 o'clock, a three-hour extravaganza. Are you ready, Beth Ann Long?
24: I'm ready. Whoever thought that they would give us 3 hours.
23: Oh, my gosh. I don't know. I don't know if we can handle it. We are talking Jazz Fest, and something I think we're all excited about as well, Michigan State football. It is game night here on 760 WJR.
24: I'm so excited. I know we both bleed blue, but I got to support MSU while working here.
23: You know what? I do too. And we talked about this. I talked about this with Steve Courtney. And by the way, Steve Courtney with the Tailgate Show tonight beginning at 5. And we'll run right up against that show. Steve will join us a couple of different times throughout the next 3 hours too. But I talked about this with Steve. There is something about what has happened at Michigan State. Maybe it's the leadership. It's definitely the leadership, the people. You know, having an opportunity to talk to President Guskowitz, having an opportunity to see what Pat Fitzgerald has done with it. I mean, if you are a college football fan, and I have been a college football fan more than just about anything over the last 40 years of my life, if you don't have respect for Pat Fitzgerald, shame on you. This guy is on a platform, in my opinion, ranking right up there with some of the great, most respected coaches in college football today. And there might be a difference of who's got the most money to pay, who's got the resources, who's winning all the games. But when it comes to the most respected coaches, Pat Fitzgerald is certainly on that list.
24: He's well-respected, and he loves where he is at that school. I remember when I was on JR Morning, we interviewed him right after he was announced, and he was so excited. I have never heard somebody so excited to join a team and just like hit the road running. He was just ready to go, and I love seeing what he's done with this team so far.
23: And Pat Fitzgerald was on JR Morning on Wednesday. We're going to play some of that for you coming up throughout the 3 hours. Probably in our 4 o'clock hour, we'll play some of that interview because it was great. And it was great to hear. And there's so much excitement for Michigan State, and there will be much more on that coming up throughout the day. Now, right off the bat here, we've got a full lineup for Jazz Fest, Beth Ann. The who, what, where, why. You can watch all of the performances as well on the website, DetroitJazzFest.org. I'm really excited about today.
24: I love the Jazz Fest. I love seeing what the city does with it. It's so exciting. Like, everyone who listens knows that I've only been here 2 years, and I love how excited the city gets with it, because I feel like our music history doesn't get as much attention as it should.
23: No doubt. Specifically jazz music.
24: Yes.
23: Right? I mean, everybody knows Detroit for the Autos and Motown and all that stuff, but for jazz music, this is the largest jazz fest in the world. It is the largest free jazz fest in the world, and the festival kicks off tonight with the opening party at 5:30. It goes until 11. Then over the weekend, Saturday and Sunday, the Jazz Fest from 12:30 p.m. until 11 p.m. And on Labor Day Monday, the fun continues 12:30 p.m. to 8 p.m. There are also several parking options at Hart Plaza, Campus Martius, Cadillac Square. And again, you might just want to check out the website if you're not quite sure exactly where you want to be, DetroitJazzFest.org. But this weekend, 4 days of incredible jazz music. And again, it's totally free, Beth Ann.
24: Like, if you can't go to a beach or go up north this weekend, I can't think of a better way to spend Labor Day weekend than listening to jazz in Detroit.
23: And there's a feeling about that, doesn't it? And when, you know, jazz music, you watch people in the crowd that listen to jazz music, it's just cool, right? You just feel like you're just bobbing your head a little bit, just cool.
24: It's just cool. It's relaxing. It's a fun environment to be in.
23: I mentioned it's the largest free jazz festival in the world. Admission remains completely free in 2026, and that's because of the wonderful sponsors who make this event happen, some of which you'll hear from today. And I think it's important to hear from these people so you can have a connection as to why you can walk into this incredible event and do so at no cost of your own. So we're gonna talk to our friends from Rocket. We're gonna talk to our friends from DTE. We're going to talk to our friends from all over the city that are making an impact, from Kia. You'll hear from Kia, as well, because these are companies and these are people that help make this event completely free to you. And this is the 47th Jazz Fest, the 47th year for the Jazz Fest. And did you know it was originally called, back in 1980, a little Jazz Fest trivia? See, I did a deep dive here back then. The Detroit International Jazz Festival. And it was created by Robert McCabe and Detroit Renaissance. The original idea was bigger than just music. Organizers wanted a major event that would bring people into downtown Detroit, similar to the Detroit Grand Prix and the International Freedom Festival. How about that?
24: I think that's really interesting.
23: And 47 years later, it is bigger and better than ever. Hundreds of thousands of people attend this event each and every year. Upwards of 300,000 people will be in downtown Detroit at Hart Plaza this year. And it's not just a Detroit crowd. It's not just a Metro Detroit crowd. 26% of the audience, over a quarter, come from outside of Michigan.
24: I think that's something I love so much about the huge festivals that we have in Detroit, is it brings in so many people from outside of Michigan who already know and love Detroit. They get to witness it, not just for the jazz music, but like, they're going to be staying here all weekend and they're going to see everything else that the city has to offer.
23: Boom, you nailed it. I think that is such a big part about whether it's, you know, a yearly annual event like the Jazz Fest or whether it's the NFL draft. We've got the Final Four coming up in Detroit. For many people, they are coming to Detroit for the first time in their lives. And when they come, I think they say to themselves, oh my gosh, this is an incredible place, and they want to know more, and they want to do more. I also want to make a point of this, too. If you do come to this event each and every year, there is a big change this year. All three downtown stages are consolidated into Hart Plaza. Previously, the festival stretched further into downtown. Those three Hart Plaza stages, the Carhartt Amphitheater stage, the J.P. Morgan Chase stage, and the Waterfront stage, there is a fourth stage at the Detroit Jazz Hall inside of the Gretchen C. Vallade Jazz Center at Wayne State University. So the thought is consolidating that footprint will make it easier for people to move around. So that is all on the table. Don't go anywhere. We're just getting started. A three-hour extravaganza that is JR Afternoon on this Friday, December 4th, 760 WJR.
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3: 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Hines Drive closed in both directions between North Haggerty Road and Wilcox Road for construction. I-696 westbound also closed between Mound Road and 11 Mile. Your stop from Hoover Road there, Mound Road South and North Ramps, also closed to I-696 west. 75 southbound at the Jeffries. We've got an accident blocking your two right lanes. Another wreck on I-94 westbound after Mount Elliott Street. You're slow from Gratiot. And if you're headed to the game for the big tailgate, keep in mind several nearby ramps remain closed until mid-November, including northbound US 127 to westbound I-496 and eastbound I-496 to Trowbridge. Wilson Road also closed between Harrison and Red Cedar Road for repairs. Now WJR Weather First from the Weather Channel, mostly to partly cloudy for the rest of the afternoon. A high of 81, 75 degrees right now. Stray shower or thunderstorm for tonight, a low of 67. Partly cloudy for Saturday, a high of 78. Mostly sunny Sunday with a high near 80. I'm Rich Luzinski, WJR Traffic and Weather First.
5: I'm Kevin Dietz. Coming up on All Talk Tuesday, Detroit schools are seeing progress in early literacy with younger students showing improvement on the latest state test. But Michigan's overall M-STEP average dropped again, raising new concerns about whether students are making enough progress. We'll talk with Dr. Robert Livernoy. 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
23: Right back here, 760 WJR. It is a Friday, September 4th. It is Labor Day weekend, and that means one thing. That means I get to talk to Chris Collins, the president and artistic director of the Detroit Jazz Festival Foundation. It is Detroit Jazz Fest weekend, my friend. It is so good to talk to you. Thanks so much for the time. I know you're extremely busy, and I really appreciate the time. This is another exciting weekend in the city of Detroit.
8: Well, man, it's my pleasure. I always say when I travel around out of the country and I come back home and hear people like you and others on WJR, I know I'm home, man. It's a great feeling. So I love being on the air with you.
23: You know, over the course of a 3-hour show today, the excitement that you just feel for Jazz Fest is it is a unique energy. And maybe it's because of the 47th year, or maybe it's just the memories that are made, the people that come back to this event. But people know what they're going to get. They're going to get the best jazz festival in the world when they come down. There's a unique energy about that, is there not?
8: Oh, without a doubt. The music has its own energy. It continues to evolve. Every generation owns it. It's about, you know, building on the legends that came before us and creating something new. And we have such great audiences. All the artists will tell you Detroit has some of the best jazz audiences. And the beautiful thing, being free, you know, a third of the people are from outside the region or the country, 300,000 in attendance, 1.5 million watching the broadcast in 6, 7 countries in the world. But the thing is, because it's free, it's jazz heads, it's neophytes, it's people that just want to check it out, and yet it results in an audience that listens and checks it out and has surprises around every corner because, of course, we have 4 stages going continuously. There's a lot of music to check out.
23: And the footprint, correct me if I'm wrong, but the footprint is a little bit more consolidated, a little bit maybe more user-friendly, for lack of a better way to say it, this year.
8: You got it. You know, we all learned from Steve Jobs, you know, listen to people and check out what you can do to make life a little more intuitive. So this year we've consolidated all onto Hart Plaza with our 3 outdoor stages. And then we have our 1 indoor stage at the Gretchen C. Vallee Jazz Center on the campus of Wayne State University of Midtown. And there will be the great Detroit police that keep us all safe. They do have scanners. You'll walk through at your entrance point. And we have a new policy that there are no coolers allowed on Hart Plaza. The entire plaza will be gated, but still free. And so, you know, you can still bring your chairs and things, but a lot of great food and beverage to go with the great music. So there's no reason to do anything else. The beautiful part is all 3 stages are incredibly engineered by Pax Hour Production Company. The sound elements, these cats have been working all year to make this great. But the beautiful part is it's all on one plane. So people can move around from stage to stage easier. If you have a mobility challenge, it's going to be a lot easier. And we have ADA areas at all the stages. So, yeah, it's about making it great for everyone on stage and off stage.
23: And, you know, making it great for everyone, whether you're from the city of Detroit, the state of Michigan, or elsewhere. We were talking about how 1/4 of the people that will attend this event are from outside the state of Michigan. This is a Welcome to Detroit event as well, is it not?
8: That's right. I mean, we have incredible world-class Detroit artists that happen to live in Detroit. Our legacy artists this year, the great Jerry Boo Shahid and his tribute to AACM, along with young cats like Jeff Trent and his quartet. You know, there's a lot to see from Detroit, and because we do free live streams to the world, it serves as an ambassador of the great citizenry of Detroit, the culture of Detroit, and how we embrace and support incredibly creative music. So it is significant. You may find yourself sitting next to someone who doesn't even speak English, and you high five when that great moment happens on the stage. You know, it's like so cool.
23: That is. And we're talking to Chris Collins, president and artistic director of the Detroit Jazz Fest, Detroit Jazz Festival Foundation. What are the things about this particular event, too? And you talk about some of the greatest performers of jazz in the world. And you also talk about these rising stars in Detroit artists. There is a mix of every flavor. Everybody is included here at the Detroit Jazz Fest. Talk to me about why that is so important.
8: Well, you know, as I said, the music belongs to every generation. I promise you there's an 8-year-old somewhere practicing jazz in his basement. And there's a whole crop that comes up every year, and they own it. So it's so important to feature, of course, the legacy artists like, you know, Ron Carter's with us this year, Dee Dee Bridgewater, Kurt Elling and the Yellow Jackets, Take Six, one of their final performances, et cetera, et cetera. Joe Lovano, our artist in residence. You know, these are legends. And but then we have these upcoming cats that are doing new, interesting stuff. Theo Croker is the trumpeter with the Electric Miles Band, which is all alumni from Miles groups, but Theo's younger and he's bringing his own take on it. A group called Instant Alter, which is a young trio that's just off the hook, creative and innovative with the jazz language. So it's about not only there's something for everyone, they can see themselves on these stages, but it's about really sending the strong message that jazz was never intended to be a museum piece, although we value all the traditions, because I can tell you as a musician, you gotta study that stuff like crazy. And then, you know, your goal is to find your own voice and add to it. And that is what jazz is. And if you're gonna have a real jazz festival, you have to embrace all those elements to really celebrate that this will continue long after us and keep growing and becoming something new and amazing.
23: What would you say to somebody coming down for the first time?
8: You know what? Come on down, pack light so you don't have to, you know, nothing sets off the stairs. And, great food everywhere, beverages. And you know, if you see something you know and you want to see it in the lineup, which, by the way, DetroitJazzFest.org is where the whole lineup is. But also, you know, enjoy being surprised, go from stage continuous. I mean, it's many, many, many sets over 4 days, and you can experience things. You don't even know who those people are and fall in love with it. They want to get their record before you leave and so on. I mean, it's that combination of familiarity mixed with absolute adventure and exploration in oral sound, and not to mention the beautiful social moments that you'll see with the artists, because they all are checking out the music, and the incredible patrons that are everywhere along with the vendors and everything. So, you know, come down with your whole family, and I promise you you're gonna be talking about it around the breakfast table for the next couple of weeks.
23: And perhaps even come a couple of times. I mean, you can have probably a completely different experience, whether you might come, you know, Saturday afternoon and then Sunday night, or Friday night and then a Sunday afternoon. A daytime event, an evening event, might be even a different experience within the same weekend.
8: Exactly. There's nothing like great jazz in the evenings and the beautiful summer Labor Day weekend in Detroit. And if you really are hungry, you can also go to our Midtown After Hours specials, which run from 10:30 to midnight at the Gretchen C. Bailey Jazz Center. We have both the Detroit Hall active and the brand new club style venue downstairs called Dee Dee Bridgewater's. Dee Dee will be around. We'll have special guests there. We'll have performances there on Saturday and Sunday in tandem with the Detroit Jazz Hall. And the Detroit Jazz Hall has performances Friday, Saturday, and Sunday that run from 10:30 doors or 9:30 and go till midnight. And that still is completely free. So if you want to go there, it's a very special venue and your first opportunity to experience jazz at Dee Dee Bridgewater's. So you want to get there get in line and make sure you can get in.
23: Well, in advance, Chris, let me say, for the 300,000-plus people that will be in attendance and the millions watching on DetroitJazzFest.org, thank you for putting together another great event. This one is going to be better than any one of the 46 before it, because each and every year they get better and better and better and better, and we have you to thank and your entire team. Thanks so much, Chris. We appreciate it, buddy.
8: The pleasure's mine. Thank you, Ryan, for your enthusiasm and all you do, too, brother. You're amazing.
23: The great Chris Collins, president and artistic director of the Detroit Jazz Festival Foundation. We're coming right back, 760 WJR.
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13: This is a Fox News alert. I'm Lisa Brady. A mistrial just declared at the Lindsey Clancy murder trial after the Massachusetts Supreme Court denied an emergency appeal from defense attorney Kevin Reddington, who then made a last-ditch argument for a hearing in the Clancy courtroom.
28: We have a juror who has, according to the foreperson, is the only person who is basically holding out, so to speak, and unfortunately they're not holding out based on a good faith issue with the facts or with the law, but they're holding out as a result that even though they have agreed and expressed doubt, they are refusing to apply the law as you've given it.
13: Judge William Sullivan rejecting that request for a hearing, declaring a mistrial, and discharging the jury, which sent a note this morning telling the judge they could not reach a unanimous decision. Clancy used an insanity defense in the killing of her three children, the youngest, just 8 months old. This is a Fox News alert.
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3: Ince Drive closed in both directions between North Hagerty and Wilcox Road due to flooding per Wayne Company Parks. I-696 westbound between Mound Road and 11 Mile also closed. Stop and go traffic from Hoover Road there. Mound Road south, north ramps also closed. To I-696 west, 75 southbound at I-96. We have an accident blocking your two right lanes That's causing stop-and-go traffic from the Lodge. Another wreck on I-94 westbound after Mount Elliott Street slows you down from Gratiot. Some good news, that wreck on 75 southbound after 8 Mile is cleared. Still have that wreck on the I-94 westbound off-ramp to northbound I-275. Now WJR weather first from the Weather Channel. Mostly to partly cloudy with a high of 81 for the afternoon. It's 71 degrees right now. A stray shower or thunderstorm for tonight, a low of 67. Partly cloudy for Saturday, a high of 78. Mostly sunny Sunday with a high near 80. I'm Rich Luzensky, WJR Traffic and Weather First.
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25: 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Right now, it's JR Afternoon with Ryan Ermani.
23: 760 WJR. It is a special Jazz Fest edition here on a Friday. Let's bring in Laura Graneman, the executive director of Rocket Community Fund and executive director of the Gilbert Family Foundation. Laura, thanks so much for the time. You've got a lot going on. You've been busy.
30: Thank you so much. I'm very happy to be here.
23: So first and foremost, let's talk about the relationship with the Jazz Fest. I mean, you guys do so much as it relates to downtown Detroit and everything else. But talk about the Jazz Fest and its importance to supporting this event.
30: I mean, I think we see this from two different perspectives, right? The first is jazz is so important to our community, to our history, to our legacy as a city of music and culture and identity. And then the second is we should celebrate that. We should take that, use this platform and really make sure that people know Detroit's role in the history of jazz and in the evolution of jazz as it continues to evolve and grow. And so what better way than to invest in Jazz Fest, which brings hundreds of thousands of people to downtown Detroit? There's literally no better place they could be to celebrate music, jazz, and the cultural history of the city of Detroit.
23: And it really fits in line, too, with, the community events that Rocket helps fund. The impact is so deep in our community What is that like to work for a company or just to be involved in really making these experiences what they are? Memories are made for a lifetime at events like this.
30: Yeah, I think, you know, we could not be more proud to put our name on an event like this, right? It welcomes people into the city of Detroit. It celebrates Detroit. It also ensures that people who've lived in the city of Detroit see how important Detroit is on a national stage, and they feel celebrated themselves. So from both perspectives, from economic development and from culture celebration and honoring a legacy, I think this is absolutely the right investment to make. It's the right time to be making this investment. And we couldn't be prouder to be a longtime supporter. You know, Rocket Community Fund has been supporting for the last 15 years the Detroit Jazz Festival. So it's a real legacy.
23: When it comes to the Rocket Community Fund, you're about, what, halfway through that $500 million investment in the city of Detroit over a period of years. What has that been like? What have you seen as far as that impact goes?
30: Yeah. So back in 2021, we made a $500 million 10-year commitment across both the Rocket Community Fund and the Gilbert Family Foundation. And we just, I cannot believe, celebrated the halfway mark of that 10-year commitment back in March. And we're a little above pace in terms of how we're deploying capital towards that. So we've deployed about $280 million. I think, you know, the most critical component of this is that we believe that all community strength begins with strong access to housing. We just don't think that you can do anything without that stability, whether it's education or employment or, you know, celebrating community ties like at the Jazz Festival. It really has to start with a foundation of housing stability. And then what we've done is build on that. So we start with a strong foundation of housing, no pun intended. And then we build from there to say, once we've got a strong foundation of housing, let's also add in arts and culture experiences, public space experiences, and make sure people are connected to jobs and economic mobility. And so I think we've seen that foundation really pay off, right? Like we've invested strongly in housing stability, and then we've been able to grow with our community partners, with our community, and learn from what's working and what's not. We pivot when it's not working, and we double down when it is.
23: You know, almost something close to 2,000 families now own homes because of that program, the Make It Home program. You know, and those families then become part of a community and want that community to thrive, and they take pride. There's so many other benefits that come from owning a home or living in a home that is yours, the place that you call home, something that you and I and other people maybe listening to this right now might take for granted. But without programs like this, that doesn't happen.
30: Yeah, we've seen so much growth in the city of Detroit, and there's so much excitement. But we want to make sure that all Detroiters have the opportunity to grow and thrive alongside the growth of the city. And, you know, events like the Jazz Fest are a great place to celebrate that growth and bring people together to ensure that, you know, everyone is really able to see the fruits of that growth. But we have a lot of work to do, and we're going to continue to stay, you know, heads down, connected to the community, and make sure we're continuing to follow up on those investments.
23: Laura, do you think Detroit could be almost the blueprint for cities around the country on how to attack, you know, the housing crisis, as we call it, or you know, housing is a big problem in just about every major city in the country. Can what you're doing be a blueprint for the rest of the country? And hey, look what we're doing here in Detroit, and take this plan and institute it there where you are.
30: I think absolutely that is the case. One thing is Detroit has unique challenges when it comes to housing stability, just because of our history, the way that we've grown, the way that our population change has happened over time. But there's a lot that people can learn from what we've done in the city of Detroit. And the other thing I've learned is, you know, challenges change. What was the challenge back in, you know, 2021 when we first started this work? We were right in the middle of COVID. And housing stability challenges at that time were different than what they are now. And so we have to continue to adapt. You know, we will never fully close the chapter on housing stability issues. The issues will just change, and we've got to make sure that we stay adaptable and on top of as much information, national best practices, and innovative spirit that we've always had.
23: Talking to Laura Graneman, the executive director of Rocket Community Fund and executive director of the Gilbert Family Foundation. Laura, I wanted to ask you, final thing, just, you know, we're just coming off the final Rocket Classic, but even though the golf tournament won't be played for now here at the Detroit Golf Club, the legacy gift that you are leaving behind is quite impactful, and that will stick around. Can you just talk to us about that for a moment and why you felt that was important?
30: Well, Rocket Classic has been going strong for 8 years, and our mission the whole time has been to drive digital inclusion, because just like I said, you know, housing stability is the foundation for everything, but then we build on top of that housing stability those connective resources. And what is, you know, there is nothing more important to connectivity in this day and age.

0: It does what Dan Gilbert does, not only in the city of Detroit, but in the state of Michigan, with all of this is truly remarkable. And, you know, we got a kick out of the fact that, he was named the Grand Marshal of the 100th, coming up the 100th, Thanksgiving parade in downtown Detroit. And there isn't a better person, that should get that honor, in my opinion, in our opinion. And, I'm sure everybody at Rocket and the foundation got a kick out of that as well.
1: Absolutely. Thank you. We're very excited. You know, lots of excitement around the holidays, but that one is really the cherry on top.
0: Awesome stuff. Laura, I hope to talk to you again soon. You've got so much going on. Please come back and share it all with us.
1: Thank you so much. I appreciate your time.
0: You got it, and I appreciate yours. We're coming right back. Jazz Fest Edition, 760 WJR.

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11: Hines Drive closed in both directions between West Outer Drive and Ann Arbor Trail, also between Haggerty Road and Wilcox Road due to flooding. I-696 westbound between Mound Road and 11 Mile still closed due to that accident. We have traffic stopped from Hoover Road. Mound Road South and North Ramps are all

0: So closed to I-696 West, 75 southbound at I-96. We have an accident blocking your two right lanes. You're slow from the Lodge there. 75 northbound between the U.S. 23 split and Miller Road. Looking pretty sluggish as folks make the commute up north. I-75 northbound between Holland Avenue and I-675 also slow. I-75 southbound between John R. and Rosa Parks Boulevard. We've got construction blocking your left lane. That's scheduled until 5 p.m. Tuesday. I-94 westbound at I-275. That accident is cleared from your exit ramp. And if you're headed to the game, keep in mind several nearby ramps remain closed until mid-November, including northbound U.S. 127 to westbound I-496. And eastbound I-496 to Trowbridge. Wilson Road also closed between Harrison Road and Red Cedar Road for repairs. Now WJR weather first from the Weather Channel. Mostly cloudy for today, 71 degrees right now. Stray shower or thunderstorm for tonight, a low of 67. Partly cloudy for Saturday, a high of 78. Mostly sunny Sunday with a high near 80. I'm Rich Luzensky, WJR traffic and weather first.
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2: 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Rodney Cole, president of the DTE Energy Foundation and corporate citizenship at DTE, is one of those people now and joins us now. Rodney, how are you, sir? 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
3: Always good to talk to you, Ryan, and especially about the fact that there's no better place or nothing better to do on this holiday weekend to be at the Jazz Festival. So love to talk about it.
2: The DTE Foundation has been a supporter of the Detroit Jazz Fest for a number of years. Why is it so important for you to be a part of that?
3: Well, you know, the DTE Foundation, this is our 20th year of partnership with the Jazz Festival. They've been going for 47 years strong, and we've been a proud partner for the past 20. So this is a big year for us. But it's really important for us to be involved because arts and culture in particular are a very important area of focus for the DTE Foundation. And the festival itself, the Jazz Fest, is a defining cultural sort of tradition for Detroit. Love how it brings people together and it celebrates the city, celebrates our musical legacy. And it just provides a opportunity for international talent to be right here, right at home with us in Detroit. And people come from across the world to come enjoy. So, we were very, very proud to be a part of that.
2: You know, all of what you just said, isn't that what makes this Jazz Fest so special and so synonymous with the city of Detroit? I mean, this event's been going for what, 47 years? And it's just, people come from all over the world to this event. And it's just another reason for the city to shine, is it not?
3: It is. It's a really great opportunity for the city to shine, and the city never disappoints. The city nor our residents and all of the jazz lovers that come in, it always makes for a wonderful time. And, people have been able to mark it on their calendars for almost 50 years. You know, come to Detroit to experience the best jazz that you can find in the world. And, they've been able to do that and that consistency. And that just, I think it just kind of goes to the legacy of this city and, how we're here and we'll be here. And we show up in every way. Arts and culture is no exception.
2: And, that arts and culture piece, and I know for the foundation and what you guys supported somewhat close to 500 nonprofits last year. So, and arts and culture, a big part of that. Why is that aspect so important for the foundation to really continue supporting, whether it's the Jazz Fest or any of the other hundreds and hundreds of nonprofits that you support each year?
3: Yeah, that a strong arts and culture community programming that's available to the residents of the city of Detroit and across, you know, Southeast Michigan and the entire state of Michigan. You know, those programs are the signs of a strong and vibrant city. So it's really important that we continue to support these types of opportunities as the Jazz Fest and all of our arts. We have such a culturally rich arts and culture community here. I mean, the assets that we have here that's available to this state, you know, via what's here in Detroit, is just absolutely priceless. And again, there's no stronger sign of a vibrant city than its arts and culture.
2: Talking to Rodney Cole, the president of the DTE Energy Foundation and corporate citizenship at DTE. I would think, Mr. Cole, your job is a very difficult one because, I mean, there are so many worthy causes to support, and you support hundreds and hundreds and hundreds of them. How do you decide which path to go down? You know, how do you decide who to support? I mean, that's a really tough experience. I'm sure you've got a formula too for that, but that seems I would not want your job. I think there's a lot of reward to it. There's no doubt about it, but somebody's always complaining, I'm sure, right?
3: Well, I mean, I consider it myself lucky to have one of the best jobs and opportunities every day when I come to work, but you're right. It's difficult because as we see, need far outpaces resources. So it's always a difficult.
2: That's what I was looking for there. Yep. You said it way more eloquently than I did. The need always outpaces, doesn't not?
3: It does. It does. So we think very carefully. We look at very closely at our partnerships because the foundation doesn't get anything done without our partners. It's our partnerships that are able to impact community. And so we look very closely at that, and we look at the outcomes that are really kind of moving the needle for the needs within the city and in the region. And, you know, those are the kinds of things that we start to look at a high level to help us, you know, decide. But to your point, Ryan, that brought this up, I mean, it's still never a easy process at all.
2: One of the things about the Jazz Fest that I think is really awesome is when you have families show up together, when you have co-workers meet up, and it's an event that really offers for camaraderie too within a workplace, does it not? I mean, no matter if you're working downtown or around the city, Metro Detroit, State of Michigan, you got a bunch of colleagues coming together to enjoy music. Maybe everybody's husbands or wives are meeting each other for the first time. I think that celebration of downtown and the celebration of music for a workplace, and maybe several DTE employees are coming down there as well together or meeting up. It just lends to that type of camaraderie, does it not?
3: It does. And we, you know, no doubt, as we do every year, certainly there'll be a number of DTE jazz lovers that'll be in attendance because we all are every year. But, you know, the thing that's really special about that is that, you know, it remains free and accessible. So it's, you know, one of the largest free jazz festivals in the world. And what that does is just allows folks just to come down and enjoy the music and enjoy their love for the music and the city. And they don't have to worry about, you know, being priced out by a ticket cost or anything like that. They can just come in, you know, out of the love for the music and the city and just enjoy both.
2: All right. Final thing, Rodney, final thing. What would you say to somebody who is coming downtown for the first time to Jazz Fest 2026, what would your best advice for them be?
3: Come early and stay long.
2: I love that. Short and sweet and definitely appropriate for this weekend. The Jazz Fest opening night kicks off 5:30 tonight. That's when the Jazz Fest kicks off and, of course, goes through Monday at 8 p.m. 4 days of incredible music. And if you want to learn more information, and I probably can't give this website out enough today, DetroitJazzFest.org. You'll have all the information, the lineup, where to park, the different facts about the event as well, what you need to know about Jazz Fest 2026, what you can bring, what you can't bring, all of it is right there at your fingertips, DetroitJazzFest.org. Rodney Cole, president of the DTE Energy Foundation and corporate citizenship at DTE. Thank you so much for your time, sir. Enjoy the event.
3: Thank you, Ryan. Appreciate you.
2: You got it. We're coming right back. 760 WJR.
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9: This is a Fox News alert. It's over in Massachusetts. I'm Lisa Brady.
10: I'm going to declare that the jury is deadlocked, and I'm going to declare a mistrial.
9: Judge William Sullivan just discharging the jury on day 7 of deliberations at the Lindsey Clancy murder trial after they told him again they could not reach a unanimous decision over the killing of Clancy's 3 children. The mistrial declaration had been delayed for several hours by an emergency appeal from the defense, which was rejected by the Massachusetts Supreme Court. That prompted a last-ditch effort a short time ago from defense attorney Kevin Reddington to ask Sullivan for a hearing over a juror believed to be holding out on the issue of reasonable doubt and suspected by the defense of refusing to follow the judge's instructions on the law.
11: I would ask again that you conduct a hearing and understand that you're probably going to deny that.
10: For reasons, as I stated earlier this morning, that request will be denied.
9: Clancy used an insanity defense in the 2023 killing of her children, the youngest just 8 months old. The jury was also allowed to consider lesser counts of second-degree murder and manslaughter. Now that a mistrial has been declared, prosecutors will have to decide on a possible retrial. They could also try to negotiate a plea deal or drop the case. The lead prosecutor just telling reporters there will not be a decision today. President Trump not backing down on Iran.
12: We take it out a lot of oil. We control the Hormuz Strait. We control it very strongly. We did a hit on certain areas around the Hormuz Strait.
9: The president also just telling reporters he doesn't think it matters what the conflict is called after Vice President Vance said this week he wouldn't call it a war, noting major combat operations are not happening now. Iran remains defiant despite U.S. airstrikes this week and an ongoing economic pressure campaign. 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
0: Still have that wreck on I-75 northbound between M-84 and U.S. 10. 75 southbound at the Jeffries. We have an accident taking up your two right lanes. You're slow from the Lodge there. Expect delays on I-75 northbound between the U.S. 23 split and I-69 as drivers make their way up north for the holiday. 75 southbound between John R. and Rosa Parks Boulevard. Still have that construction blocking your left lane. Going to be that way until 5 p.m. Tuesday. Hines Drive closed in both directions between North Haggerty Road and Wilcox, also between West Outer Drive and Ann Arbor Trail, and I-696 westbound between Mound Road and 11 Mile. That strip of freeway also closed due to a wreck. You're slow from Hoover Road. Mound Road South and North Ramps also closed to I-696 west. Now WJR, weather first from the Weather Channel. Mostly cloudy today, 72 degrees right now. A stray shower or thunderstorm for tonight. We'll drop down to 67, partly cloudy for Saturday, a high of 78, mostly sunny with a high near 80. I'm Rich Luzenski, WJR Traffic and Weather First.
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2: Hour number two of the program here on a Friday, September 4th. Ryan Ermani, Beth Ann Long, Danielle Mason, Beth Ann. Don't get too crazy here because we've got two more hours to go. Are you ready?
17: It's been a long time since I've had to do 3 hours.
2: Yeah, coming from the morning show where you regularly did 3 hours to, poor measly JR Afternoon, which only gets 2 hours, which we're fine with that.
17: We are okay. To Ann Thomas, we are okay with two
2: Yeah,
17: hours.
2: We do not want a third hour. We do not need a third hour, but we are excited to do one today.
17: I like doing one. One is okay.
2: The old one-off, there's no doubt, but we're having some fun talking Jazz Fest. DetroitJazzFest.org for all of your jazz festival needs, wants, the who, the what, the where, the why, and the how. One thing that we have not talked about in the first hour, which I always think is so great about events like the Detroit Jazz Fest, we hope you come hungry.
17: Yes.
2: Because there is a lot of food that is going to be here this weekend and this week over this 4-day period. You ready for some of the things that we're going to have here? We've got the Andiamo food truck. We've got the Andiamo pizza pie. We've got the Andiamo bar truck. So come thirsty, too.
17: Yes.
2: We've got Detroit shrimp and fish. We've got Jackson 5-Star Barbecue. Little Bite Big Taste. Malloy's Barbecue. We've got healthy food options. We've got Sonny's Hamburgers. We've got Spicy Bangkok. Korean food. Mediterranean food from Terrence Cafe. Zestia Greek food truck. I mean, the list goes on and on and on. So, you might want to come each and every day just to try out a new food option, too.
17: Yeah, whether you like jazz or not, there's so much food that you can go experience. It's making me hungry just hearing it.
2: Right. And listen, we want everybody to come out. There's no doubt. Over 300,000 people will be here over a 4-day period. And again, the Jazz Fest kicks off tonight at 5:30 with the opening party. At 5:30, opening party. Yeah, it's called the opening party. 5:30 to 11. Then over the weekend, Saturday and Sunday, 12:30 to 11 p.m. On Labor Day Monday, it is a 12:30 p.m. to 8 p.m. Stage. So several parking options as well. One big change this year that I did not mention in the first hour of the show. There is a new rule. There are no coolers allowed inside Hart Plaza this year. So if you do come to this event each and every year and you're used to bringing a cooler, that is no longer needed. Now, if you need a cooler for medication or something like that, I believe you could still get access to that. But that's where that changes this year. So just keep that in mind. If you want to know more, DetroitJazzFest.org. One of the great things about this, too, maybe you come on Friday, maybe you're coming tonight, maybe you're driving down right now, but you're not going to be here Saturday, Sunday, Monday, and you still want to watch. 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You don't even have to leave the comfort of your home. We don't want to leave the house for any of the reason these days, right? We get our groceries delivered to us. 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
17: Now that's what I want to be watching on a Friday night. That'd be so fun.
2: See, that would be fun maybe on a Friday, but then come down.
17: Come over the weekend.
2: Be around the people.
17: Yes.
2: We want you to have this shared experience, communal experience with hundreds of thousands of other people. And the footprint is more consolidated this year. And I do think it makes it a little bit more viable, a little bit more user-friendly when you have everything a little bit more compact than over the years past, where everything was a little bit more spread out.
17: I agree, and I feel like walking around downtown Detroit can be kind of intimidating just from how large it is. So the fact that it's all going to be like one little area and everything's just labeled how it should be, I think that'll make it a lot better for people this year.
2: And one of the things that's going to be better, too, is this weather. I think this is going to be a great weather weekend for the most part, and that always gets people out.
17: Oh yeah, Mother Nature is giving us looks like one last round of summer before the fall kicks in. It'll be so good.
2: Yeah, and speaking of fall, one of the reasons why we are going 3 hours today, it's because we are leading up to the tailgate show. Steve Courtney's going to join us a little bit later this hour, and then of course in hour number three as well. That's hard for me to say, hour number three. I'm not used to saying that, but he'll join us. The tailgate show begins at 5 p.m., so we'll take you right up to the tailgate show. Michigan State football, they are hosting Toledo. It is game one, season one, for Pat Fitzgerald as head coach. So much excitement surrounding his tenure as the head coach of Michigan State University.
17: I'm so excited to witness him. I loved him when he was not at MSU. I just loved the kind of coach he is, and I think he's exactly what that school needs right now after it feels like that school has just gone through the ringer over the past few years. So I feel like he's the exact energy that they need going into their new football season.
2: I think everybody pretty much respected that guy when he was at Northwestern. I mean, I think people admired him from afar. No matter what school you were at, because he always won more games with less talent, less resources, didn't get the 5-star, 4-star guys, maybe didn't even get 3-star guys to be able to go to Northwestern. And then things got a little wonky there in the end. He was completely exonerated in that time at Northwestern. I think when something is taken away from you as well, like the job was taken away from him at no fault of his own, and that is well documented and completely exonerated at Northwestern. But when you don't have something that you've done for so long taken from you, I think the rejuvenized feeling that he has too is something that I don't think you can kind of like recreate that love of what you do quite like when it's taken away from you for a period of time.
17: I agree. I think he's going to be coming into this with new eyes now, knowing what he's been through. And I think, like I said, I think that's what this team needs. I think they need a guy with that attitude coming into and coaching them through this season.
2: We're going to see what these guys are made of right off the bat. Toledo's a good football team. They are always a good football team. And they will play anybody, anywhere, anytime. And under the lights at Spartan Stadium, they're going to give Michigan State a good run for their money. There's no question about it. But you can hear the game each and every play right here, 760 WJR. It is game night. But we are talking Jazz Fest. We're excited to share all things Jazz Fest with you. Tonight, the opening party, 5:30 to 11 o'clock. Then over the weekend, Saturday and Sunday, 12:30 to 11. And on Labor Day Monday, 12:30 to 8 p.m. Several parking options as well. If you are driving downtown right now, we've got parking at Hart Plaza, Campus Martius, Cadillac Square. You might want to just check out the website. Obviously, they've got a map on there, all different kinds of parking structures and parking options. You can even pay for parking ahead of time before showing up if you so choose. That website is Detroit jazzfest.org. We're coming right back. Don't go anywhere. 760 WJR. 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
0: 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That wreck on 75 southbound at I-96 is cleared. You're still slow from the Lodge, though. I-75 northbound after the Jeffries, we have an accident there. 75 northbound between Dixie Highway and Holland Avenue, looking a bit sluggish due to folks making their way up north. And I-696 westbound between Mound Road and 11 Mile, still closed due to a wreck. You're slow from Hoover Road there. Now WJR Weather First from the Weather Channel. Mostly cloudy today. 71 degrees right now. A stray shower or thunderstorm for tonight. A low of 67. Partly cloudy for Saturday. A high of 78. Mostly sunny Sunday with a high near 80. I'm Rich Luzenski, WJR Traffic and Weather First.
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2: WJR, we're talking Detroit Jazz Fest, and you know, this is a totally free festival, and one of the reasons for that is because we've got great, it's totally free, but some areas like aren't, right? Something like that. Okay. Okay. I'm going to just start over. All right, coming in three, in two. Right back here, 760 WJR. We are so jacked to be talking about the Detroit Jazz Fest. It starts tonight and goes through Labor Day. And to help us continue to talk about some of the great things that are happening, Jerry Sullivan, the regional marketing manager with Kia. And Kia has been the presenting sponsor of the opening night party for a number of years now. And I know that's really important to the company, Jerry. Thanks so much for the time.
3: Thank you very much, Ryan. Good to be on.
2: You know, it was great to talk to you last year. I can't believe it's already been a full year, Jerry, but there's so much excitement for this year's fest. What can you tell us about opening night, the party tonight?
3: Well, it's an honor to be back here again. It is our fifth straight year since the delay with COVID. But we're here because we're the opening night sponsor. We're here to help open up this great festival that is showing off the great city of Detroit, the things that this festival is able to do because the local dealers, the 10 Detroit area Kia dealers, want to support the ability of people to come in, most oftentimes for little to no money, to see great entertainment, and then allow all the good things that come out of this festival to be put back into the community.
2: And that is not just nights like tonight, but that's throughout the year. I mean, Kia is such a big supporter of the local communities. You talk about the 10 dealerships, and in all of the areas where Kia is giving back.
3: Absolutely. Where we do business, it's important that we're not only putting Kias on the road, but we're also providing any assistance where we can. Just at the end of last year, Kia America donated some funds to the Gleaners Community Food Bank. It's part of our Accelerate the Good initiative that across this great country since 2019, Kia has gifted over $55 million to numerous charities and causes where we do business, because it's as important that we support the neighborhoods where we do business in.
2: $55 million. That's an incredible number, Jerry. Talk to me more about that and just its impact on individual charities that get a piece of that donation.
3: Well, quite honestly, we know that the charities are able to take that money and amplify it. And that's what we enjoy. We try to support those organizations and causes that we know will be able to quadruple the opportunity in terms of how it's going to assist in the local neighborhoods where we do business. Our Accelerate the Good initiative is just that. It's part of Kia's saying that it's movement that inspires through our vehicles, through our great products with our fantastic dealers. But I think it goes beyond just the scope of business of selling cars, servicing cars. It's more about how do we provide support to the communities that we want to do business in.
2: You know, and when it comes to the Detroit Jazz Fest, we're talking about the largest jazz festival in the world. And it's so great to be able to have that right here in the city of Detroit. Talk to me about the Jazz Fest and Kia's relationship with the Jazz Fest.
3: Well, we have been doing this for a number of years. It is something that we set up as a funds aside, knowing that our dealers will be fully in support of it and behind it. And being down at Hart Plaza on a beautiful late summer evening, the entire weekend, the music that's happening, it's a month ahead of the Detroit Marathon that Kia is also sponsoring when we get into October. And then we get into November, where we know there's going to be opportunities fighting hunger in the Big D. All these types of opportunities in that area to show off downtown Detroit, how beautiful it is, all the nice things that you can do in downtown Detroit, and then go and listen to some fantastic music. I don't think there's anything better than that.
2: You know, if you want to learn more about opening night for the Detroit Jazz Fest, I encourage you all to check out DetroitJazzFest.org. It's 6:14 tonight on the Carhartt Amphitheater stage. Dr. Vallade's brass band featuring Shannon Powell is going to kick things off. And again, it's just the sights and the sounds and the imagery and in the vibe down there that really is so electric, isn't it?
3: When you hear when the Saints come marching in to open up the Jazz Festival, you feel like you're taken down to Mardi Gras. You're in the heart of New Orleans. And then you're just transformed back into Detroit with the other bands that go on Friday night. And this goes all weekend long. And it's an incredible source of entertainment, for sure.
2: Talk to me about perhaps just such an opportunity to, within the company, for a night of camaraderie. I mean, employees can kind of come out and enjoy this with their families, their loved ones. People can hang out and have a good time. Do you see it as an opportunity for that as well?
3: It is a fantastic family opportunity. Opening night allows some of the sponsors to get up and kind of talk about why they're a part of it, because it's not just Kia. There's a number of other great organizations. But I think there's also a sense of pride from the local dealers that have families that do attend. I get called out every time I'm in Detroit from local. Hey, I went to the Jazz Fest last year. Thanks so much. I appreciate that Kia was the sponsor. They're proud to wear their moniker, the Kia T-shirt, when they're going to see it. We have two fantastic vehicles that'll be on display, the brand new Kia Telluride hybrid model, as well as our all new 2027 Kia Seltos. So you'll get an opportunity to see the vehicles. The folks that work at the dealerships get a chance to be there with their families, show off the great products, and then also show off the Kia name. And it kind of correlates to, hey, that's where I work, and these are the things that the company and the dealership I work for support these type of initiatives. So I think it's just an incredible opportunity.
2: And it's an opportunity as well for people who, to as you mentioned, you know, when people say, hey, we were in Detroit and we went to this Jazz Fest, it's an opportunity. I believe I saw a statistic that a quarter of the people that attend this festival are from around the world, not just in the country, but people from all over the world come here to celebrate jazz music.
3: Oh, absolutely. And I know last year when I was down there and I happened to have my Kia shirt on, I must have gotten tapped on the shoulder no less than 30 times from complete strangers that say, thank you, thank you. And it was just a nice little touch, and it just kind of just reminded me just exactly why we're there, because some of the folks that are there are truly just appreciative of the opportunity that they have some place to go on Labor Day weekend, or others appreciate and know what goes beyond just the scope of the festival, because everything the festival does from a planning standpoint and then the fundraising standpoint goes back into the community through education and music and the arts, it is so important these days that those types of programs continue in our schools, and this festival helps see that can still occur.
2: You know, it's remarkable what companies like Kia and all of the other sponsors, and we're going to talk to some of the other people that help sponsor this Jazz Fest, because this is a completely free-to-attend event, the free admission to all the performance stages. And the reason why it's free is because of people such as yourself and companies like Kia that really contribute and make it free for all to attend. I think it's just tremendous what you all do.
3: Well, I appreciate that. And again, it's from a personal satisfaction, from a pride standpoint, having attended the event on a number of couple of years in a row. You see that glow, you know, the sun going down on Friday night as the music starts to hit. It's tough to paint that picture unless you've seen it, but there is such a large volume of people that do go throughout the entire weekend, which is amazing that it's free entry all weekend, and the opportunities to enjoy what is being presented all weekend long is also awesome.
2: Jerry Sullivan, Regional Marketing Manager with Kia, thank you so much for the time. We really appreciate it. The Detroit Jazz Fest is here, 760 WJR.
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6: This is a Fox News alert. Roberts Judge William Sullivan just announcing.
7: At this point, I'm going to declare that the jury is deadlocked, and I'm going to declare a mistrial.
6: Making that announcement in the Lindsey Clancy murder trial after jurors told him they were hopelessly deadlocked over whether she was criminally responsible for killing her three children.
7: And I just kind of wanted to let you know, I understood how hard everybody worked in this case. I understood that you all gave everything you could, and probably more than you thought you could.
6: And that mistrial was on hold for a short time today as Clancy's attorney Kevin Reddington filed an appeal with the Massachusetts Supreme Court. And ICE agent Christian Castro pleads not guilty to lying about a shooting and is ordered released on bond from federal custody. 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
0: 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I-696 westbound between Mound Road and 11 Mile closed due to an accident. You're slow from Hoover Road. Mound Road South and North ramps are also closed to I-696 west. 75 northbound after the Jeffries, we've got a wreck there. And I-94 westbound at I-75, look out for another accident blocking your right lane. You're slow from French Road. Now WJR Weather First from the Weather Channel. Mostly cloudy for the afternoon, 72 degrees right now. Stray shower thunderstorm for tonight, a low of 67. Partly cloudy for Saturday, we'll get up to 78. Mostly sunny Sunday with a high near 80. I'm Rich Lusensky, WJR Traffic and Weather First.
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1: 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Football is back on 760 WJR, where Michigan comes to play. Wake up tomorrow with JR Morning with Chris Renwick, Lloyd Jackson, and Jamie Edmonds on 760 WJR. Right now, it's JR Afternoon with Ryan Ermani.
2: 760 WJR, we are making our way to the top of the hour where we're going to talk some Michigan State football. It is game night here on 760 WJR. Steve Courtney will have the tailgate show coming up at 5 o'clock. Then MSU and Toledo kickoff week one, year one for Pat Fitzgerald. We'll talk about that coming up. But as we continue along here, it is also opening night for the Detroit Jazz Fest. And to help us continue to talk about this, we've got Jason Tinsley, the vice chairman for J.P. Morgan Private Bank, joining us now. Jason, it is such a great night. It is such a great weekend. Talk to me about what Jazz Fest means to you and, of course, J.P. 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
3: Absolutely. You know, and we look forward to it every year. Again, I'm losing track of the years. It's been over 20, 25 years since we've been affiliated with this great weekend of events. You know, Jazz Fest, obviously, for those that are familiar, it's almost like the culminating way to kind of end summer. Summer goes into September, of course, and we got some warm days ahead. But you know, this is a kind of a great crescendo for those that are getting in the mindset of going, you know, back to school and back to class, or just getting off vacations. And just to spend some time in Detroit listening to great music for free for 4 days in downtown Detroit.
2: You know, and we were talking as well, the footprint has become smaller this year to make it more user-friendly. We were talking to Chris Collins, the artistic director for the Detroit Jazz Fest, in our first hour, and, you know, just talking about how we're still learning to make it better for the fans, for the people that show up to this event. It is more accessible and user-friendly, for lack of a better way to say it. And we know that the J.P. Morgan Chase stage is also right in the heart of it. How great is it to have your name attached to one of the main stages?
3: Well, it's great. It's been going on for years. And listen, we enjoyed having our stage in Campus Martius, but yes, the footprint has gotten more intimate, which I think it actually is good. And you can kind of bounce between all the stages without having to cross a major intersection or major street as far as crossing Jefferson. And that's okay, and that's good, and that's safer. And we want our guests to be safe, and we like the idea that everybody can be kind of be on footprint, on campus, in one location. So we're big proponents of it. We're in full support of it. And we know that, you know, you'll wherever you are, you'll hear the music you're intended to hear. It's not going to take away or cross over to another stage. That's all been checked out. I know Chris made sure of that. So it's going to be a great time to be able to bop around between four stages right there in one location.
2: You know, you used a great word there. You said intimate. Isn't that what Jazz 2 is really all about? In this event, although it's the largest free jazz festival in the entire world, it is an intimate event. You are going to just be wowed by that aspect of it.
3: Yeah, that is the beauty of the art form. It's not built for arenas. It's not built for stadiums. It doesn't mean you can't have crowds that big, but to know that for as large as the crowds that we're having, they're split up over different stages. They're split up, you know, in different time sequences. So it's going to feel intimate, and you're going to feel like you're right on top of the great music, and you're with the artist, and you know, there's the element of the, I call it the mental call and response. As you're listening, you're trying to catch where the melody and the rhythm is going, and from what instrument, from one to the next. That's the beauty of this art, of this American art form.
2: Talking to Jason Tinsley, the vice chairman of J.P. 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And of course, you guys do so much in the community, Jason, each and every year. I mean, the commitment is so incredible. The impact is felt by real people in our community. What is it about that give back portion from the company side that you feel is so important to just get out in the community and make it impactful?
3: Yeah. I mean, so Greater Detroit, Metro Detroit, you know, it's where we do business. It's home to our customers, our clients, our employees, community partners. You know, this is the strength of our company, is being able to leverage all of our resources and expertise to help people, whether it's obviously day-to-day banking, of course, that you'd find on, within our Chase branches located all across southeastern Michigan, whether it's our business bankers located not only in our branches, but come to your businesses to help you grow and increase capital and scale the business. And in my space, you know, we do work with our wealthy clients and helping them with wealth transfer along with, you know, wealth generation and wealth preservation.

0: more people, to partner with some great organizations that were already here to give them more capital infusion so they could work with businesses and work with schools and work with healthcare. So that's part of the, we call it the J.P. Morgan Chase ecosystem, right? It's not just the process of providing a service for pay, but as we scale and grow, then we're able to return a lot of that back to the community.
1: Jason, final thing. We were given the stats earlier about how 26% of the attendees for the Jazz Fest will come from outside the state of Michigan, and many will come from all over the world. What is one thing that you think those people need to know about the city of Detroit and this Jazz Fest, and how important it is to us, and how important it is for us to welcome our guests here?
0: Yeah, well, you just said it with the last word, the welcoming of guests. I think our guests need to know that we welcome them with open arms. We treat this festival this weekend as a chance to showcase our city so people from out of state and out of town get to see the best of us. The jazz is important. The lineup is amazing. But the fact that you can feel like you're at home. When I have guests, and I do have some coming in this year from other cities across the country, they always say, I feel like I'm in like a giant backyard at a barbecue. Like, it's just very family, very familiar, and everybody here is having a good time, and the vibe is right. And if the weather holds up, we know it will, we pray it will, then people are going to be able to not just enjoy the Jazz Fest, but maybe get up in the morning and leave their hotel and walk around and, you know, and hit some other restaurants and go into the different areas of development up and down Woodward and other corridors to kind of see what Detroit has transformed into over the last years. And the beauty of that, Jazz Fest has always been here through the good times and bad times, and now this renaissance that we're experiencing in southeastern Michigan and in downtown, people get to see that. If they've been coming here or haven't been here in a while, they get to experience that this weekend.
1: That is absolutely perfectly said. I couldn't say anything better than that. Mr. Tinsley, Jason Tinsley, Vice Chairman of J.P. Morgan Private Bank, thank you so much. Whether it's your first year or whether it's your 47th year, it will feel brand new as it does each and every year. Thank you so much. Enjoy the show. We're coming right back. 760 WJR.
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2: Look out for an accident on I-94 westbound at I-75. You're slow from French Road, and I-696 westbound closed between Mound Road and 11 Mile due to an accident. Now WJR weather first from the Weather Channel. Stray shower, thunderstorm possible tonight, a low of 67. Partly cloudy Saturday, a high of 78. Mostly sunny Sunday with a high near 80. Right now it's cloudy, 71 degrees. WJR traffic and weather first.
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5: 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And we're doing that with our good friend Steve Courtney. Steve-o.
6: Sir.
5: You're a busy man today.
6: It has been a week like no other. But you know what? Here's what I do. I just plow ahead.
5: That's all you can do, baby.
6: You know, here we go with our Lions report. On Wednesday, General Manager Brad Holmes held court with various media members. Now, among some of the things discussed, Brad Holmes said he is hopeful that starting safeties Kirby Joseph and Brian Branch will return this season, despite the fact, and it's rather significant, that neither have participated in any preseason stuff or practices, as far as that goes, throughout training camp. Now, remember, both Branch with the Achilles and Joseph with the knee were placed on the reserve PUP list this past Sunday. So they're going to miss at least the first four games of the season. Now, as you might suspect, head coach Dan Campbell, when he's talking about Brian Branch, who is a pivotal member of the Lions defense, and coming back from that Achilles last year, he is not going to rush him back, nor should he. Now, Ryan, there is a sizable business side to this story. Branch and Lions tight end Sam Laporta, who I absolutely love, they are both eligible for contract extensions as they enter the final year of their rookie deals. Now, keep in mind, Brad Holmes has already shelled out over $1 billion in contracts and extensions to several of the team's core players. Now, of course, that would be Jared Goff, Jahmyr Gibbs, Jameson Williams, and Hutch. But Brad Holmes would go on to say, we still want to keep those guys around. Now, there have been whispers along the way that you can't pay everybody. And either Laporta or Brian Branch may be in the outside looking in. Hopefully, they're both able to come back because they're both key players, in my opinion.
5: You know, those two guys, you know, as you're going through all the extensions that the Lions ownership have committed to, I mean, you mentioned Jared Goff and Aiden Hutchinson. What about Amon-Ra, Penei Sewell, Aleem McNeil, Kirby Joseph, Jack Campbell, Jameson Williams? You mentioned Jahmyr Gibbs. Derek Barnes even got a commitment through 2027. Steve, if you add Brian Branch and Branch and Sam Laporta to that list, has any general manager in a five-year period drafted better? Now, I know there have been drafts that have not been good, but is there a team in the NFL that has that amount of talent? Well, that has been extended, that number of guys that have been extended like that.
6: To over $1 billion.
5: Unbelievable.
6: Now, here's what I know about Brad Holmes. I think he's done top shelf work since he took over. But his goal is not to be competitive for a year or two. He's trying to make the Lions competitive for 5 years down the road. Now, with the salary cap structure as it is, in the National Football League, which, by the way, is like a science fair project, there are those who are paid handsomely to figure it out. It is difficult to retain the amount of talent that the Lions have had and do have, and to keep everybody.
5: But you mentioned it right there, too, and I think that has been among the biggest criticisms for Brad Holmes. What is the objective of the exercise for the Lions? Is it to be really good for a number of years?
6: Yes.
5: Or is it to win the Super Bowl? Because you see what the Rams have done when they had that phrase, F them picks, years ago and ultimately won a Super Bowl. And then they did it again this year. Now, they bring back Aaron Donald on a one-year $20 million deal that could be about $30 million.
6: There you go.
5: They trade for Myles Garrett, and they give him a number of first-round picks, and they take on his salary. And as a Lions fan, you do sit there at some point and say, "What?" Like, as a fan of the LA Rams, you have got to love your ownership because they go for it. They're seen as we're going for it. All our eggs are in this championship bucket. We saw it with the Tigers or the Red Wings or the Pistons at the deadline earlier in last season. You want your team to go for it. I don't know what that looks like for the Lions because they have all of these great players that they've drafted and that they've signed. But when you look at the offseason, you're like, okay, what did you do in the defensive backfield? Or what did you do opposite Aiden Hutchinson? You know, Max Crosby's name was out there. Myles Garrett obviously got traded. Do you think they can do more to win a Super Bowl here? That's all I'm trying to
6: say. All right, and my response to that is this. You look what the Green Bay Packers put together for Micah Parsons.
5: Yes, great. Another great.
6: Listen, the National Football League is a bunch of unknowns because you bring aboard Micah Parsons, who's one hell of a player. There's no doubt about it. Hurts himself.
5: Brutal league.
6: Done.
5: Brutal.
6: Aaron Donald coming out of retirement. Okay, he's up there a little bit. Hasn't played in 2 years.
5: Sure.
6: You don't know what the results are going to be.
5: Absolutely.
6: Myles Garrett, another one. Okay, you pay him. I'm hypothetically.
5: Sure.
6: Brad Holmes decides he's going to do this. Now what?
5: Yeah, you've eaten that contract. You've assumed that $200-plus million contract.
6: And so, listen, there is a severe business aspect.
5: I know.
6: With the National Football League. And I know Brad Holmes is taking care of his own. Can you fault him on that theory?
5: Absolutely not. Absolutely not. And that's why it's always fun to kind of talk in these terms as well, because, at least we're talking like this. But I would like to see them make a move, a bold move at some point this season, because I do believe the schedule sets up for the Lions to be really good for the entirety of the season. At the trade deadline, I would like to see, and we've seen this in the NFL over the last couple of years, where the trade deadline, historically, has come and gone. It's not really been a big thing. But in the NFL over the last couple of years, it has been pretty significant.
6: A little bit, yeah.
5: Players do move now. I'd like to see the players shore up the defensive line, the backfield, whatever the case may be.
6: And by the way, when Brad Holmes spoke Wednesday, it got a little bit dicey with some media members asking him if he thought that he did enough to recover from the release of Terrion Arnold, who, of course, we now know has some potentially severe legal issues in Florida. And Brad Holmes was quite adamant, very calm, said, "I like the guys we have in the room." Now, we know that Arnold would go on to sign with the Seattle Seahawks for whatever good that does, because we also know that Arnold is on the commissioner's exempt list, which means, really, he can't do anything with the Seahawks until his legal situation is cleared up. And last I heard, his case, which on the surface sounds rather severe.
5: Terrible.
6: Will not be heard until spring. So where that is, I don't know. But then again, I'm going to close on this thought. And this is just me. And maybe you agree, maybe you don't. Terrion Arnold, not that good.
5: Not that good. And he obviously did something to where the Lions did not feel comfortable. Whether that was lying to them or whatever, the Lions just didn't feel comfortable moving forward with him. I will give the Lions the benefit of the doubt in that respect. Steve-O, I got great news for you.
6: What's that, sir?
5: Michigan State kicks off tonight. The tailgate show is 1 hour away, baby.
6: Look at this smile,
5: it's 1 hour away. We're going to continue on with JR Afternoon. Steve Courtney, you come back with us leading into the 5 o'clock kickoff show, tailgate show. The tailgate show with Steve Courtney, year 20. We'll talk about that next hour. We're coming right back, 760 WJR.
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8: A mistrial in Massachusetts on Lisa Brady. With the jury deadlocked on day 7 of deliberations, the judge declaring a mistrial at the Lindsey Clancy murder trial. That leaves prosecutors to decide what happens next.
9: I'm going to be meeting with our team, and we will address this case further at the appropriate time in the context of an official court proceeding.
8: Plymouth County District Attorney Tim Cruz telling reporters there will not be a decision on a possible retrial right now, also calling it an emotional day for everyone.
9: I bring it all back to the child victims in this case, Cora, Dawson, and Callan. This was and has always been about getting justice for those three little babies.
8: Clancy was charged with murder for killing all three of her young children. The jury was allowed to consider lesser counts of second-degree murder and manslaughter, and the defense argument she was suffering from postpartum psychosis at the time.
10: My client is well aware of the fact that her three kids, who she loved dearly, are the victims in this case.
8: Defense attorney Kevin Reddington filed an unsuccessful emergency appeal over a juror he accuses of not following the law in a debate over reasonable doubt.
10: My heart breaks for her. She deserved that acquittal that she should have had.
8: Clancy, who's in a wheelchair after a suicide attempt, has been held at a state psychiatric hospital. President Trump calls the new employment report phenomenal. 162,000 jobs created in August, triple the number expected.
11: And you've seen nothing yet. I mean, with those factories, we're building more factories and plants in the United States today than at any time in the history of our country.
8: The Labor Department also revising July's job loss into a gain of 21,000 as the president pushes again for lower interest rates. But stocks finish lower. The Dow down 272 points at the bell. 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
2: We have an accident blocking your right lane on I-94 westbound at I-75. You're slow from French Road. Hines Drive closed in both directions between West Outer Drive and Ann Arbor Trail. I-696 westbound between Mound Road and 11 Mile closed due to an accident. You're slow from Hoover Road. And if you're headed to the game, keep in mind several nearby ramps remain closed until November, including northbound US 127 to westbound I-496, eastbound I-496 to Trowbridge, and Wilson Road closed between Harrison Road and Red Cedar Road for repairs. Now WJR, weather first from the Weather Channel. Mostly cloudy today, 72 degrees right now. Stray shower or thunderstorm for tonight, a low of 67. Cloudy for Saturday, a high of 78. Mostly sunny Sunday, a high near 80. I'm Rich Luzinski, WJR traffic and weather first.
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7: 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Here's Lloyd Jackson.
17: Pancreatic cancer accounts for just 3% of cancer diagnosis, but a staggering 8% of all cancer deaths. A stark reality that has long given patients and families very few reasons for optimism. But new clinical trial data published in the New England Journal of Medicine on a new experimental drug called daraxonrasib showed a 35% response rate in late-stage patients, doubling median overall survival rates.
18: There is at least hope for more time that they can spend with their loved ones. They can do things as more than what they used to be able to do with the horrible side effect associated with chemotherapy.
17: That's Dr. Rami Arabo, medical oncologist and hematologist at Trinity Oakland Hospital, who explains just how daraxonrasib works in your body to fight pancreatic cancer.
18: Every cancer has a specific, I would say, DNA footprint or mutation. Usually, KRAS is the famous mutation that happens with pancreatic cancer. It's also the most common mutation in lung cancer. So this is like a medication that goes and targets that mutation. You're targeting a mutation that drives the progression and evolution of pancreatic cancer.
17: Dr. Arabo says as far as access to the drug?
18: It's not yet FDA approved. I'm super sure that it will be happening soon, but Trinity have been successful in filing for easy, like early access to this medication.
17: If you'd like more information on whether you or someone you know suffering from pancreatic cancer could be a candidate, please call Trinity Health Oakland at 248-858-2270. I'm Lloyd Jackson for WJR Health Watch.
7: 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It's more than news. It's a conversation. This is JR Afternoon on WJR. Here's Ryan Ermani.
5: Do not adjust your radios. It is hour number three of the program here on a Friday, September 4th. Ryan Ermani, JR Afternoon, continuing along with Beth Ann Long here, taking you up to the tailgate show. It is Michigan State and Toledo, live from East Lansing, Michigan, Spartan Stadium, coming up at 8 o'clock. We've got the tailgate show at 5. In the meantime, Beth Ann and I are here for the next 60 minutes. Beth Ann, this has been an incredible day talking Jazz Fest, but now we will focus all of our attention on the Spartans.
19: We're moving to the most wonderful time of the year, and it's not Christmas.
5: Right.
19: It's football.
5: A little bit still hot for me.
19: It's a little hot.
5: But nonetheless, there is something about this time of year. It is so special each and every year. Football season, fall in Michigan, it just doesn't get any better.
19: It doesn't. Just Michigan weather during peak football season is nothing beats it. It's not too warm. It's beautiful. And it's just, there's nothing that you can compare it to at all.
5: No doubt. And I know, first and foremost, the announcement was made just a couple of days ago that Michigan State Athletics and 760 WJR have announced an extension. Michigan State Athletics right here on 760 WJR through the year 2030-31. And that is so exciting. Look, WJR is the home for Michigan State Athletics. This is the 20th consecutive year of that. It's just such a great partnership. We love having it here at WJR. And here we go for the next several years. You will listen to WJR and Michigan State synonymous with one another.
19: I love this partnership here. Like you said, you and I, we bleed blue, but I love representing MSU here. I love carrying their sports and having that connection with their athletic team and even beyond it. They give us amazing academics as well when it comes to our side of news talk. And I just could not think of a better partnership for this station.
5: You know, when you are growing up or when you're a fan of a team, regardless of what that fandom is, the teams become so synonymous with where they're broadcasted. You know, even, you know, for me, even growing up, one of the reasons why I always wanted to work at WJR was because Ernie Harwell and Paul Carey, talking Tigers,
19: yeah.
5: Right? I mean, that was, you just immediately were drawn to your radio to listen to those voices. And the same can be said about Michigan State football and Michigan State basketball. When you're looking for a game on the air, and especially nowadays where you have teams jumping partnerships, you have no idea what channel they're on, where to find them, all of that. But for Michigan State Spartan fans and for WJR listeners, you know that you're going to get that game right here each and every time they play on 760 WJR. There is no guessing where they're going to be. And for a fan, that is so important.
19: It's unbelievably important. I think it's exciting this time around, too. We're extending. I think we're carrying hockey and women's like volleyball or basketball, I think it is. And I think that's even more exciting to give a platform for other sports beyond just what we've always covered.
5: Without question. And, you know, prior to this partnership over the last 20 consecutive years, you know, WJR was MSU's flagship station from 1963 to 1976. So, I mean, this partnership goes way back. I mean, over 60 years. That's an incredible partnership to be a part of, and we're so happy to do that. And we're so happy that there is so much enthusiasm, too, for the Spartans. Look, Pat Fitzgerald, he is one of the most respected college football coaches over the last 20 years. I think he is on that list. When you, if you polled college football fans, if you polled college football coaches, who are some of the most respected coaches in the game over the last 20 years? If you put a top 20 list or a top 25 list, he is certainly on that. And for him to have this rejuvenated look, this rejuvenated approach to be with the Spartans, I think Michigan State football is in really good hands with Pat Fitzgerald. And you can only go in one direction, and that's straight up.
19: Absolutely. I think they're ready for this era of Pat Fitzgerald. And I believe he brought in, like, I think it's 62 new players on their 111-man roster. So I'm so excited to see what he can do with this team. I think it's exactly what this athletic department needs this year.
5: You bring up a great point. You know, anytime in this era of college football, whenever you have a new coach, you have a ton of turnover. And for the first time, we're going to learn a lot of these guys. You might not even know how to say a player's name. You might be, you ever see the movie Major League from back in the day where you've got the construction workers sitting there reading a roster and you're like, Mitchell Friedman? Who are these guys? You know, that's kind of what it's like for college athletics these days, and especially in football where there's so many more players than on a basketball team. It looks like, you know, these are like 1 year contracts essentially every year. Every year there's new players, it seems like, and we're going to learn a lot about these new players this year. And it takes I don't want to say it takes long, because you don't have very long to turn programs around anymore. A lot of people would like to see success in 2 years.
19: Yeah.
5: And a significant jump in year one. But anytime you have that amount of new faces on a team, it does take time for them to gel.
19: Yeah, and I hope the public acknowledges that. That's a lot of new players. That's a lot of new coaches that are going to have to mesh together. And they've been working all summer, so I guess we're going to see how this looks. But I think they have it this year.
5: And I think they will. I think Michigan State Spartan fans will give Pat Fitzgerald a long rope, because he's earned it.
19: Absolutely.
5: You know, he has proven that he can win more games with less than just about anybody in the country. And now you're going to have all of these resources at your disposal. Wait until you see what Pat Fitzgerald is going to be able to do with the weight of Michigan State alumni, with the weight of Michigan State's athletic department behind him. It will not take Pat Fitzgerald very long to turn this program around. And not only to turn it around just into a winner, into a championship contender, because that is the expectation, right? I mean, for so many teams, you could probably go only so far. At Michigan State, the expectation is to win a Big Ten championship. It is to make it to the college football playoff, and then you take your chances. But there is no reason why Pat Fitzgerald won't be able to do that with the resources he has now at Michigan State.
19: Yeah, without a doubt in my mind, I think he can do it. I think he can go all the way with this team. I think he's ready to face any challenges as well. Like, we're in a new environment of college football and just college athletics in general with NIL, and I think he's going to do a good job of holding on to the guys that he wants to follow through with throughout the season and seasons to come.
5: It's Ryan Armani and Beth Ann Long. It's JR Afternoon. We're taking you up until the top of the hour, 5 o'clock. Steve Courtney with the Tailgate Show. He'll join us a little bit later on this hour as well. Michigan State in Toledo, 8 p.m. kick. You can listen to it right here on 760 WJR. We're coming right back. Spartans, baby!
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2: We have an accident on I-75 northbound after La Pleasance Road. Your stop and go from Luna Pier. I-696 westbound still closed between Mound Road and 11 Mile due to an accident. You're slow from Hoover Road. Mound Road south and north ramps are also closed to I-696 west. We do have some slowdowns on I-94 westbound at I-75 due to an accident blocking your right lane. And if you're headed to the game, several nearby ramps remain closed until mid-November, including northbound US 127 to westbound I-496 and eastbound I-496 to Trowbridge. Wilson Road also closed between Harrison Road and Red Cedar Road for repairs. Now WJR Weather First from the Weather Channel. Mostly cloudy for the rest of the day, 71 degrees now. Stray shower or thunderstorm for tonight, a low of 67. Partly cloudy for Saturday, a high of 78. Mostly sunny Sunday with a high near 80. I'm Rich Luzinski, WJR Traffic and Weather First.
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4: 760 WJR, we are taking you up to the kickoff of Michigan State and Toledo right here on 760 WJR. Steve Courtney along with the tailgate show coming up at the top of the hour at 5 o'clock. But in the meantime, we are going to talk X's and O's. We'll talk about the field, what's been happening in camp all season long. He covers Michigan State Athletics for the Detroit News. The one, the only, Connor Eargood. Connor, how are you, my friend?
5: Doing great. Excited to see games in the field versus games on paper. It's the best time of year.
4: Exactly. It really is. And just, you know, to be back, and I've talked to so many people about this. It just feels like Michigan State Spartan football has become this renewed, it feels alive, for lack of a better way to say it. I mean, Pat Fitzgerald has come in and infused this just energy that we haven't seen in a number of years.
5: Yeah, absolutely. What's the quote? I guess I got my swagger back. Like, it feels like Michigan State has that. And Mark D'Antonio and Ken Manny have both been around a lot. Pat Fitzgerald's been very pleased to see that, as someone who's a big Mark D'Antonio guy. They're friends going way back. But no, Pat Fitzgerald's a far better fit, I think, than what the Jonathan Smith era was. And that's no shade toward Jonathan Smith as a coach and as a person, but this is the Big Ten, right? And I think Pat Fitzgerald's first team, you're going to see a Big Ten football team. You're going to see running between the tackles. You're going to see tough defense. A lot of the things that Michigan State fans have been wanting to see for the better part of 4 years here, probably since 21, and even then there were some times when that was lacking as well, outside of a guy named Kenneth Walker III, which, you know, a guy like Cam Edwards this year, I think everyone expects, in East Lansing at least, to be of that sort of caliber. No clue if he's going to be a Walter Camp winner or Heisman, you know, contender or anything like that. But there are some pieces on this team that are going to be really exciting to watch. And it'll be far better, I think, than last year's season where they go 4-8 and it gets pretty bleak there down the stretch.
4: And kind of this, you know, this era of college football that we are living in right now, it feels like every college, every university, every team is different from year to year. Yep. Over 60 new players in year one for Pat Fitzgerald. How quickly do you think this thing can come together? What are realistic expectations, if you will, for Spartans football fans this year?
5: Oh, sorry. Thing cut out for a second, but I do think this is going to be a team that the starters at least are very capable, right? These are guys that were picked for production, for experience. Once you get past the starters and maybe the top edge of the backups, things get a little bit weaker, I guess you would say, in terms of depth. It's a lot of younger, unproven players, but there's a lot of position groups that you know, have guys trying to prove something. I think of the defensive line. I think of the wide receiver room. Very unproven, but also with some athleticism, some potential that the staff really likes. You're not going to build an instant contender coming off of two coaching changes in about a 3-year span and four losing seasons. That's just not how that works. Kurt Cignetti, I think, sped up the clock on a lot of people with what he did at Indiana. You got to look at what Indiana did as sort of a crazy, improbable turnaround, right? That doesn't mean it should be the standard. It's the exception to a pretty widespread rule that, it takes time to build some programs, and that really hasn't changed. But I do think that sort of the principles you want to see out of a good football team, right? Discipline, details, being able to have a run game. Those are elements that I think you're going to see in this first Pat Fitzgerald team. And I think this is more of a foundation for what he can build in the future. Where they, start out, I think is going to be the big question, and how far they can move things along.
4: Talking to Connor Eargood, he is the beat reporter for Michigan State Spartan Athletics for the Detroit News. Connor, as you build a new team, you alluded to this as well. It does feel like that Pat Fitzgerald, that running game, that defense, that mold of Pat Fitzgerald, that's how this team is going to succeed this year, running the football and playing good defense, is it not?
5: Yeah, I mean, the first guy they picked out of the portal was a 6'7", 340-pound left tackle named Ben Morawski.
4: That'll work.
5: And they got his running back, too, and Cam Edwards. So those two are like peas in a pod. And, I was talking to Cam's uncle. I wrote a feature about him for the Detroit News. You guys can check out. And his uncle said, as long as he's got Ben, he's good. And Ben Morawski is going to be a big part of that offensive line. But there's also a guy like Connor Moore that's moving to the inside and, was a big piece, a big retention for Pat Fitzgerald. And his staff. So there's pieces in the offensive line that I think that's where you're going to see some progress. I don't know if it's going to be a Joe Moore Award caliber type of group yet. I'd like to see them on the field and how they stack up. But certainly it's guys who are experienced, guys with size. I think the tackle position, you're going to see a lot better play than you did last year with Stanton Ramil and Ashton Leppo. And that's no knock. That was just a big glaring issue that team had last year. So and arguably for the better part of a decade, too, whether it was the run game or pass protection, there was always some sort of issue. So how far that group can go along, I think, is going to be the group that's you want to see the most sort of progress with for Michigan State this year.
4: How does Michigan State feel about the quarterback, and how long do you think it'll take into the season before most college football fans can pronounce his name correctly?
5: Yeah, it took me some time too. And when he was,
4: that's why I haven't said it.
5: it's Milivojevic, I believe is the correct pronunciation, but it's hard to believe his first two throws in college were picks. One of those, a pick six against Western Michigan in last year's opener. But, he stuck with the process. Jonathan Smith and his staff sort of picked him out of some MAC offers, right, from the Chicagoland area. And Fitz actually knew him going back to Northwestern days. He had visited him on a junior day event, and they'd met. And the staff likes his toughness and his ability to hang in the pocket. They're not asking him to do anything crazy, right? They're not asking him to go out and be a Dante Moore, be a Julian Sain. They're just asking him to give him, good throws, good decision making, take care of the football, and basically put them in a position to win, be a game manager. That's not always a bad thing, right? I think game manager sometimes gets thrown around as a bit of an insult against quarterbacks, especially for sort of these top level guys. But for a team like Michigan State, calm is good. And so that's going to be where I think he's going to be able to give them something. And with a run game like they're going to have, I don't know how many throws he's going to be called on to make. But he can make a lot of the checkdowns. He can make a lot of the sort of short throws down the field and give you something to open up the run game a little bit.
4: All right, final thing, Connor. I'm going to have you do – I don't even know if this is fair or unfair, but play fill in the blank. Michigan State's football season will be a success if?
5: If? I think if they make a bowl. I think that's the big success, right? I think everything else is progress, but you maybe wouldn't call it a success. I think if they go 6-6 and are able to make it to a bowl for the first time since 21, I think that would be a very, very successful season.
4: Totally agree with that. Connor, cannot thank you enough for doing this. Look forward to talking to you again at some point over the next several weeks and in the bowl season. How about that?
5: Yeah, we'll see. Thanks for having me. It was a great time.
4: You got it. Enjoy the game tonight. You can read Connor on DebtNews.com. Subscribe to the Detroit News as well. Great content in there, and all things Michigan State as well. Connor Eargood, beat reporter for Michigan State Spartan Athletics at the Detroit News. We're coming right back, 760 WJR.
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9: Fox News, I'm Tom Graham. A Massachusetts judge declaring a mistrial in the Lindsay Clancy murder trial. Fox's Brian Yannis outside the Plymouth courthouse.
10: A jury of nine women and three men deliberated for nearly 40 hours over the course of 6.5 days, and they came back deadlocked three times.
9: Clancy has admitted to killing her three young children. Her defense, though, she's not criminally responsible for strangling them to death because she suffered from postpartum psychosis. Attorney Kevin Reddington offering his praise following the mistrial.
11: I'm representing a woman who is a fantastic, wonderful individual. This woman is so brave.
9: He says he is ready to retry the case and blamed one individual juror for the mistrial. America is listening to Fox News.
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2: We have an accident on I-75 northbound after La Pleasance Road. That's causing stop-and-go traffic from Luna Pier Road. Hines Drive closed in both directions between West Outer Drive and Ann Arbor Trail. Also between North Haggerty Road and Wilcox Road due to flooding. I-75 northbound at Dearborn Street. We have a disabled vehicle blocking your left lane there. Some slowdowns on I-94 westbound at I-75. Your right lane blocked due to an accident. You're slow from Van Dyke. Now WJR Weather First from the Weather Channel. Mostly cloudy today, 73 degrees right now. Stray shower thunderstorm for tonight, a low of 67. Partly cloudy for Saturday, a high of 78. Mostly sunny Sunday with a high near 80. I'm Rich Luzenski, WJR Traffic and Weather First.
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0: 760 WJR earlier this week. The new head coach of Michigan State Spartan football, Pat Fitzgerald, joined JR Morning. Here's some of that conversation.
1: I'll tell you, we love a bit of breaking news, especially when it's good news. Big news.
2: Yes.
1: And there's really only one person that can help us out with this, and that is Steve Courtney, who joins us this morning on the show. Steven, what a wonderful opportunity to talk with you this morning.
3: Always appreciate it, Chris. You know that. Lloyd, Jamie, wouldn't have it any other way. But here's the deal. My friends, we are a mere 2 days away from getting her going on the banks of the Red Cedar. Another exciting Michigan State football season on the horizon. Friday night, 8 o'clock, they're teeing it up against the Toledo Rockets. Yours truly, with the tailgate show getting underway at 5. And I'll just make this note, for just the second time in history, the Spartans playing the Rockets of Toledo. That being said, a very special announcement on this Wednesday morning. You see, this great radio station began our relationship with Michigan State Athletics back in 2006. And guess what? It's going on. A 5-year extension. It's wonderful news, and to help us share it with you, going into his first year on that Michigan State football sideline, the legendary, and I'm so happy he's here, Pat Fitzgerald. Coach, how are you?
4: I'm doing great, Steve. Thanks, everybody, for having me on. And, hey, we're contractually obligated now. I got 5 years, so do you. So. Let's go.
3: Well, Coach, we certainly look forward to our visits. And, again, I've been a big fan of yours for a long time. Back to your linebacker days at your alma mater. And, you know, obviously, Coach, let's just jump right into it. College athletics has changed. As you get ready for your first year on that Michigan State sideline, you've got 50 new players, 8 new assistant coaches. So I understand not long ago they ran out of Hello, My Name Is stickers at the Scandalaris Football Center. But by all accounts, sir, you are good to go.
4: Yeah, for sure. Yeah, you know, this journey started, you know, for me personally in December, but really, you know, for our entire program in January. And, you know, our guys have done a really good job of building relationships and being really intentional with that process. You know, the amount of time they've spent together, we put them in Case Hall during camp for a week, and the guys, you know, the seniors especially enjoyed it because they're never going to have to do it again. But, you know, with all that being said, you know, we got our first test, and, you know, proud of the work the guys have put in. I think they've earned this opportunity, and now they've got to go take that with us in the Spartan Stadium at 8 o'clock on Friday night.
5: Coach, you said that when you have a QB, you have a chance. So you must have a lot of faith in your sophomore quarterback. And the USA Today is saying he could be the next Brian Hoyer. Your thoughts?
4: Well, you know, pretty tall, you know, for less with 4 starts to say he's going to be the next Brian Hoyer. So let's temper that a little
5: bit.
4: Pump
5: the brakes. Okay.
4: Yeah. Let's get him to get our first down of the year, you know, get a couple completions and take care of the football. But yeah, no, Les has been great. He's a really, really good football player, but he's a really special person. His care, his concern, you know, he's very humble. He's just been a joy to watch him grow as a leader here since January. And, yeah, we're very excited about him. But also they have Cam Fancher, who's, you know, been in 30-plus games, started 28 of them. We feel like we've got a really good quarterback room. And, you know, now the guys get the opportunity to go out and perform.
3: Coach, if I may, back to this new 5-year extension between ourselves and Michigan State Athletics. It has expanded for all the right reasons. There are going to be broadcasts of Coach Nightingale and Michigan State hockey, as well as Coach Frelich and Michigan State women's basketball, for all the right reasons. And Coach, I know you've only been in East Lansing for a short time. I've been around that wonderful campus for a while. And the thing that stands out, and you've probably already been alerted about it, every coach up there, no matter what sport, we're talking about Magnum TI, Tom Izzo, Casey Lubon with golf, you name it, everybody supports one another. And I think that is rather rare in campuses around the country, sir.
4: Yeah, no doubt. And I felt it right away, you know, when I got here. And, you know, Robin has been out to practice. You know, Tom let me go watch his practice. Adam let me step on the ice and drop a puck, which – He has no idea. He does now, but he had no idea at the time how big of a hockey fan I am. So, yeah, the list goes on and on. I mean, it's just a great group of coaches. And, you know, we're fired up to have Dan Bartholomew as our director of athletics. And, you know, it's a great day to be a Spartan. And we're excited. You could just feel the buzz on campus. You mentioned the Scandalaire Center. As I look out here at Sean Chestnut every day, I mean, it went from, like, I think squirrels here in June and July to now just a sea of green and white students. So, you know, I've been doing this for a long time. I've never seen, you know, this big of a student body. So it's I'm looking forward to getting them raucous Friday night. I hope they don't get too raucous before the game because I'm going to need them during the game. But, yeah, really looking forward to the opportunity on Friday night.
5: Coach, are there any new traditions you're going to bring to the football, you know, game day? I know you're still doing the walk, and you hope that everyone supports you on the walk.
4: Yeah, we're going to release something here later today, and breaking news. You know, when we get ready to kick the ball off, we do a drill at the end of practice called the fourth quarter drill. And when our kicker puts his hand up, we're going to all just yell, and then you'll see the video. It's, ah, ooh, ooh, ooh, ah, ooh. And, 75,000 strong. It'll be really cool. And that was created by our players. So that's something new that we're going to try to get everybody in Spartan Stadium doing. And let's see, maybe they can hear us all the way down in Detroit when we have the opening kickoff of the year.
3: Quickly, Coach, I did want to point this out. I mentioned at the onset that you brought aboard 8 new assistants. One of those is a legend with the green and white, Max Bulla, co-defensive coordinator, linebackers coach. I'm sure you two have already formed a special bond because, by golly, you played linebacker very similarly.
4: Yeah. Oh, don't insult Max like that. I mean, nowhere close to the athlete that Max was and will continue to be. But, yeah, we've got a new special system set up on our sideline that's got, like, a very taunt bungee cord that's going to prevent Max from getting on the field in the game. So, no, it's great to have Max a part of it. He's got a ton of Spartan pride, and you know, we're just thankful that he made the decision to come back home, and he's done a great job with our linebackers.
5: Well, just Coach on a Fitzgerald, personal note, Coach,
3: go ahead.
5: I just wanted to tell you, my 4-year-old is going to make her Spartan Stadium debut on Friday night. Her Spartan dad is very excited, so we will be there.
4: Well, tell her and I are having our rookie voyage together. So this will be a day that we'll never forget. And, you know, however many years from down the road at her wedding, that'll be a little fun factoid at the rehearsal dinner. Her first.
5: Well, you're invited.
4: Well, be careful. I'm an MVP at weddings, so be careful. Look out.
1: Olivia put in significantly less work, though, for your debuts.
3: Well, Coach Fitzgerald, as I said at the beginning, I am a big fan. So happy you are here with us in East Lansing. Game days on the banks of the Red Cedar are certainly very, very special. And looking forward to our visits throughout the season here on WJR. Again, the breaking story. We have a 5-year extension with Michigan State Athletics. You talk about a win-win.

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8: 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We've got some slowdowns on 75 northbound after La Pleasance Road, an accident blocking your right lane there. You're slow from Luna Pier Road. We do have some slowdowns on I-275 southbound to eastbound I-96 due to a wreck blocking your exit ramp. The 75 northbound off-ramp to I-94 also blocked. That's on your right shoulder. Now WJR Weather First from the Weather Channel. Mostly cloudy for the rest of the afternoon. It's 72 degrees right now. Stray shower or thunderstorm for tonight, a low of 67. Partly cloudy for Saturday, a high of 78. Mostly sunny Sunday with a high near 80. I'm Rich Luzenski, WJR Traffic and Weather First.
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12: WJR. Steve Courtney is with us. Steve, look, we just heard from Pat Fitzgerald. I know that we here at 760 WJR are thrilled to have Michigan State Spartan Athletics right here at home in the state of Michigan, in Detroit, with us here at 760. But for you personally, the tailgate show, this is 20 years for you. What does it mean to you to continue on here, this incredible legacy, this incredible partnership with us here at 760 WJR in Michigan State?
13: Well, it's a very interesting deal. You know, there's an aspect of it, Ryan, that I've really never discussed on the air. I've discussed it with individuals over the years. But the Reader's Digest version, during my mediocre career here at the Blowtorch,
12: I love that you say media. I love that. That's one of my favorite things.
13: Spent 8 years involved with that school down the road. And then we switched gears and went to East Lansing. Long story short, I sat out a year. The powers that be here at WJR, including the late

0: great Mike Feasey, the late great Steve Stewart, wanted me to be involved with our relationship with Michigan State. I would also get a call or two during the course of any given week from a guy by the name of Tom Izzo. And he would say, Steve, we'd like you to be a part of what we have going on up here. You'd fit right in, yada, yada. And I knew Tom, you know, through phone conversations. And I said, Coach, you know where I come from. I'll be crucified. No, you'd be just fine. So my first season in East Lansing was 2007. It was also the first season for Mark D'Antonio, who would go on, of course, to become the winningest coach in Michigan State football history. I lost my father in 2007. As a matter of fact, my first show after his loss was a Michigan State tailgate show. I had had a couple of conversations with Coach D'Antonio, and it just so happens at the time we were doing the tailgate show from the North Tunnel. Coach D'Antonio is leading the team in for this given game. He leaves. I'm getting goosebumps already. He leaves the team, comes up to the stage, gives me a hug. I am so sorry for your loss. If there's anything I can do, please let me know.
1: Wow.
0: I was in. All in. Yeah. And I've been blessed, 20 years. Because, you know, what it's like when you're a part of something like this over a period of time, it becomes part of your fabric.
1: Sure.
0: So the fact that we now have a 5-year extension with our friends at Michigan State brings a big smile to my face.
1: You know, I never heard you tell that story before.
0: I have never told it on the air.
1: Well, one of the things about it, and even back to when you, and respectfully, used to broadcast for that team down the road. I remember, when I was in college, I mean, it was Frank Beckman, Jim Brandstatter, and Steve Courtney.
0: Had some wonderful times, you know, by the way.
1: And then when this announcement was made on Wednesday, and it was Steve Courtney returns for his 20th season as with the tailgate show, I'm like, 20 years? That's incredible.
0: Despite the vote. But, you know, it's been a labor of love. It truly has, because I have been blessed to meet some truly, truly amazing people in East Lansing. And it's easy to mention, you know, the likes of Tom Izzo, who is just in a class by himself, and Coach D'Antonio, Jake Boss, the baseball coach. You know, there's just a number of people that I've met that are coaches and non-coaches. Right. That are just wonderful, wonderful folks to be around.
1: You know, it's
0: Casey Lubon, golf coach.
1: It's funny you say that, because when you do get to meet the people, when you are around the people, I don't want to say your allegiance changes, because I will always, you know where I'm from, but you appreciate and do find yourself rooting for these people. I mean, I have always been a fan of Tom Izzo. I have made no secret of the fact, no matter how good my team ever was, that if I ever had a son that was good enough to play college basketball, my first call would be to Tom Izzo to see, hey, I want my kid to go play for you. No matter what my allegiance is, I would want that to happen. Then, you know, I'm not going to pretend like I know Kevin Guskowitz at all, but I have met the guy, and you're around him, and you're so attracted to his aura and how he carries himself and some of the decisions that he makes. And it's tremendous leadership. And I don't know a college football fan in America that hasn't seen Pat Fitzgerald from afar and says, I wish that guy was at my school. He is one of the most respected college football coaches in the last 25 years. He is on that list of most respected. And the fact that you have this core leadership now, you know, from President Guskowitz to, you know, Pat Fitzgerald and Tom Izzo and the like, you just can't help but root for these people.
0: Well, and the thing about Fitz, I remember him like it was yesterday, him playing linebacker at his alma mater.
1: Same.
0: And the Duke coaches the way he played linebacker, with reckless abandon, with a boatload of passion, and he has expectations. And even before, once Northwestern cleared him of those ridiculous allegations,
1: Completely, by the way.
0: And I didn't know what Jonathan Smith's status was in East Lansing. I had an idea. I had heard. But I'm thinking Pat Fitzgerald would be ideal on the banks of the Red Cedar. And I'm so very thankful that it worked out that way. Because as you could tell with that clip we played from Coach joining us for the announcement Wednesday morning about the extension, he is a live wire, man. there is
1: you think
0: no
1: there's
0: going to
1: be some excitement on the sidelines and in practice and in the building?
0: Well, I think I've stated this before, and I will die on this mountain. Jonathan Smith, a good man, truly. And I think he's a good football man. But there was no passion.
1: Yeah.
0: There was no excitement.
1: No body language.
0: There was no nothing.
1: Yeah, right.
0: Even after they got jobbed on call after call or what have you, show me something right here. You're not going to have to worry about that with Pat Fitzgerald.
1: Steve, we've got the tailgate show coming up in mere minutes. What do we got? What are we looking forward to?
0: Well, we have a cavalcade of stars, as always. You know, we're going to break down the X's and O's. The two fellas with the call, so very exciting. The Hall of Famer, George Blaha, J.U. Colrick, will be joining us. Looking forward to that. We'll have a visit from El Presidente.
1: Uh-oh.
0: Mr. President Kevin Guskowitz. And I'm very excited because for the first time, I will meet our new athletic director, Dan Bartholomew.
1: Now, there's no beer drinking on the tailgate show, is there? This is my first rodeo here with the tailgate show.
0: Oh, look at the time.
1: Steve, oh, we'll be looking forward to all of it.
0: Bring out the Rockets, baby.
1: Toledo Rockets, Michigan State Spartans, 8 p.m. right here on 760 WJR. But do not turn that dial. We've got the tailgate show coming up next. Are you kidding me? College football season is here. Spartan football is here. Thanks so much for Beth Ann Long. I'm Ryan Armani. Don't go anywhere. The tailgate show, 760 WJR.
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7: The Lindsey Clancy trial is over. I'm Lisa Brady, Fox News. The murder case ending in a mistrial more than 3 years after Clancy's three young children were strangled to death. Fox's Brian Yenis at the courthouse in Plymouth.
8: This jury of nine women and three men deliberated for about 40 hours over 6.5 days, but in the end, they could not reach a unanimous decision about whether or not Lindsey Clancy was sane enough to be held criminally responsible. District Attorney Tim Cruz said this trial was not about the mental health care system. It was about the cruel and calculated murder of three children. A decision is still yet to come on whether there will be a retrial.
6: The noise in this case may be louder than it is for other prosecutions in our county, but we have treated it the same as any other case. Children were murdered, and it's our job to seek justice.
7: Defense attorney Kevin Reddington, who argued Clancy was suffering from postpartum psychosis during the killings, says she grieves her children.
9: I'm representing a woman who is a fantastic, wonderful individual. This woman is so brave.
7: Reddington telling reporters Clancy should have had an acquittal. He made an unsuccessful last-minute appeal to the Massachusetts Supreme Court, arguing in part a holdout juror was refusing to follow the law on reasonable doubt. President Trump says his super PAC, MAGA Inc., will likely spend up to $500 million on the midterm elections.
10: Yeah, we're going to spend a lot of money because we don't want to lose our country.
7: He says contributions will be made to candidates, and he thinks Republicans will do well.
10: Nobody's ever had a first 1.5 years like we have. So we're going to just see. I'm going to spend whatever amount of money necessary to try and help us.
7: The president argues his policies are spurring record investment in the U.S. Democrats say his agenda is failing and making life less affordable. 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
12: We have an accident on I-275 southbound at I-96. That's blocking the exit ramp to the Jeffries there. You can still get through, just going to take you a little bit longer. I-96 westbound after Fowlerville Road picked up an accident there. I-96 westbound at Kent Lake Road. Look out for a wreck blocking your right shoulder. Still have construction on 75 southbound between John R. and Rosa Parks Boulevard. That's scheduled to end 5 p.m. Tuesday. I-696 westbound closed between Mound Road and 11 Mile. Your stop and go from Van Dyke. And if you're headed to the game, keep in mind several nearby ramps remain closed until mid-November, including northbound U.S. 127 to westbound I-496 and eastbound I-496 to Trailbridge. Wilson Road also closed between Harrison Road and Cedar Road for repairs. Now WJR weather first from the Weather Channel. Mostly cloudy today, 77 degrees right now. A stray shower or thunderstorm for tonight. A low of 67, partly cloudy for Saturday. We'll get up to 78. Mostly sunny Sunday with a high near 80. I'm Rich Luzinski, WJR traffic and weather first.
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20: 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Here's Steve Courtney.
0: All right, sir. Thank you very much. Good afternoon, Spartan Nation. How in the heck are you? Welcome into the Auto Owners Insurance Tailgate Show right here on 760 WJR. Steve Courtney here. In my 20th year of sharing exciting Spartan football with you, I am so very proud of that. And the last time we were all together, just to be official, November 29th, 2025, at Ford Field. It did not go as planned. Brought an end to a disappointing 4-8 season. Changes had to be made. And, you know, changes were made. As we begin this 2026 season on the banks of the Red Cedar, we are celebrating the beginning of the Pat Fitzgerald era. Yes, I am so very excited to have Fitz wearing the green and white, one of the winningest coaches in Big Ten history. More on that as this program unfolds. Meanwhile, I'll let you know, it takes a village to bring this Auto Owners Insurance Tailgate Show to life. Happy to have with us engineer Ray Templin, Dave Rieger also here. We've got our social media folk, Nick and Anna. Thank you very much for everything you're about to do as we get another season underway. And something new for this 2026 Tailgate Show. It is being streamed live on WJR Facebook and WJR YouTube. A man by the name of Curtis Paul in charge of that. Well done, Curtis. And I will apologize in advance. I'm sorry. It's the only face I have. Now, that being said, we are also very excited as we kick off another season. This past Wednesday morning, it was a special moment for WJR and Michigan State Athletics. I joined JR Mornings and was joined by Coach Fitzgerald to make the announcement that the Blowtorch 760 WJR extends our deal with Michigan State Athletics for 5 years. That will keep us around through the 2030-2031 season. And let me just point something out. The package has been expanded for all the right reasons. On WJR, you will also be hearing Adam Nightingale and that wonderful Michigan State hockey program, as we will bring that to life for you. And also Coach Robin Frelick and the Lady Spartans. What a program Coach Frelick is building, and they are going to air on WJR as well. So, listen, we've got you covered, no doubt about it. Another exciting program coming at you. You know, the usual VIPs, and we are going to start things off as we have for years and years. We are taking you out there because standing by to kick things off, we have our friends, a.k.a. the Strolling Spartans, under the watchful eye of our good friend Gary Marks. Now, Gary, at this time, you and I usually get going with some verbal gymnastics, and I think that's going to come up in the not-too-distant future. But to be serious, our thoughts are with you and your family. You see, during the off-season, Gary lost his wife, Linda, and you're in our thoughts, Gary.
21: Thanks, Steve. Appreciate it.
0: That's all, and the best to you and yours moving forward. And you and I had a chance to chat, and it's good, okay?
21: It's good, yeah. I just wanted to say that you... Uh-oh. Am I here? Oh, there we are. I just wanted to say that you look as good as you always do.
0: You're too kind. You're too kind. And what's in that cup? That's all I know. Gary, do us a favor, sir. You and your wonderful group, the Strolling Spartans, let's kick it off, shall we?
21: Let's do it.

0: Okay. This new season of the Auto Owners Insurance Tailgate Show officially underway. Gary, bless you. Strolling Spartans, thank you so much. Looking forward to another tremendous season with you all. Thank you very much for joining us. By the way, this tailgate show is originating from where we've been the last few years, and I wouldn't have it any other way. The Meyer Fan Fest here at Munfield. Bring the family. It's a family-friendly atmosphere. There is absolutely no question about that. All right. Traditions are very important to me. And another one is kicking the tailgate show off after the Strolling Spartans vacate the premises. What was once lost has now been found. We are joined by the tremendous president of this great university, Mr. Kevin Guskowitz. Mr. President, I can't tell you how happy I am to see you.
1: I am happy to see you as well, Steve. And it's another football season, and it's a go green, go white day, and it's good to see you.
0: Yeah, there's so many things, Mr. President, to be excited about. First of all, I am so very excited about the five-year extension between this great university and my great radio station. Wouldn't have it any other way, sir.
1: We're thrilled to have it. Thrilled to have you here for at least another five and probably many more after that.
0: So. From your lips to God's ears, sir. And, of course, as I alluded to earlier, the beginning of the Pat Fitzgerald era.
1: Yep.
0: Let me just say this about Coach Fitzgerald. He is a live wire. And I've known Coach for a while, going back to his linebacking days at his alma mater. And, of course, going on to be one of the winningest Big Ten coaches there at Northwestern. He is a very passionate man. He does expect from his players, but he doesn't expect anything from them that he doesn't expect from himself. A sense of humor beyond belief. It's going to be a toss-up between he and Izzo. I mean, who's going to work the room more? But I think we, sir, are so very fortunate to have him in the green and white.
1: I couldn't agree more. I think back to the first day that I met Coach Fitzgerald at his house, at his dining room table outside of Chicago, suburb of Chicago, where we went to meet him and talk to him about this opportunity. He already had a playbook that was that thick. He opened it up on the table and started walking through what the plays would look like, who would be on the roster, who wouldn't be on the roster if he were to be selected as the next coach of Michigan State. Here we are. It's game day, and we're thrilled to have him walking the sidelines. I think we've got to probably become as close to a Tom Izzo football coach as we're going to find in Pat Fitzgerald.
0: Amen to that, Mr. President. Now let's talk, as we always do for the first broadcast, how important Michigan State is academically, not only to the state, but to the nation. A new incoming class, approximately 11,000 first-year and transfer students on campus, including, Mr. President, 8,500 from our great state of Michigan. And I'll add to that, Michigan State continues to be the number one choice for in-state students looking to attain a higher education degree.
1: Yep.
0: Something to be very proud of.
1: Very proud of it. We think this will likely be the second largest incoming class in the history of the university. That's a 171-year history. We'll be sitting at about 51,500 total in enrollment. And yes, we're proud that we admit more Michiganders than any school in the country. And we're also proud that about 65% of those graduates every year start their careers right here in Michigan, which is why, Steve, as you well know, we are Michigan's state university.
0: There is no question about that, sir. And this is an amazing number to me. Students enrolled at Michigan State come from 128 countries, all 50 U.S. states, and all 83 Michigan counties. I don't know, Mr. President, how many universities, you name one, that can make that same claim.
1: No, we've got it covered, and that's important to us. As a proud land-grant university, it's about access, affordability, opportunity for all. And we were ranked again for the second year in a row as one of the top 10 universities for employability. And if you're a parent, one of the send to find the right school for your student, it ought to be Michigan State University, because employability is an important metric, and that's a ranking we're very proud of.
0: I had a friend who brought his daughter up earlier in 2026, just scoping things out. And he calls me, and he says, I got to tell you, never been to that campus, and just how beautiful it is, and it's busy, there's stuff going on, Everybody was friendly. I said, that's Michigan State for you.
1: No, it is. It's that Midwestern warmth that we like to talk about. Amy and I talk about it all the time. It's about the beautiful landscape. We're ranked, again, if you look at rankings, among the top 10 most beautiful campuses in America.
0: No doubt.
1: Every year. And first impressions matter. And the green plush grass that you see around the campus, the pride that our employees take in making first impressions important and appealing to people that are here. And there's probably a lot of first-timers here today as we fill the Spartan Stadium. And I'm out here today talking to, juniors and seniors in high school that I hope they'll be future Spartans.
0: Well, and I'll also point out, and I think it's certainly worth noting, Mr. President, the pride that the staff from top to bottom here at Michigan State takes in each other.
1: They do.
0: It's so important.
1: No, it is. It's about, I call it a one-team approach, and regardless of what role you play here, it's about alignment to our MSU 2030 strategic plan. We're making great progress in that, whether it's in the classroom and the incredible programs that we offer across our 18 colleges, the research. We're going to top $1 billion in research this year for the first time ever. That was
0: Beautiful.
1: A goal that we set for 2030, and we're going to hit it in 2027.
0: Mr. President, just want to again say what a pleasure it is to have you still here.
1: Likewise.
0: And I look forward to spending the rest of the season with you and beyond.
1: Steve, thanks for all you do for us, and go green.
0: Go white, sir. That is Mr. Kevin Guskowitz, the president of this outstanding university. As always, kicking things off with us here on the Auto Owners Insurance Tailgate Show on 760 WJR.
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7: We have an accident on the I-75 northbound off-ramp to I-94, another wreck on I-96 westbound at Kent Lake Road, and some slowdowns on US 23 northbound between I-475 and Monroe Street. Now WJR Weather first from the Weather Channel. Mostly cloudy for today, 77 degrees right now. Stray shower, thunderstorm still possible for tonight, a low of 67. Partly cloudy for Saturday, a high of 78. Mostly sunny. Sunday with a high near 80. I'm Rich Luzenski, WJR Traffic and Weather First.
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6: 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Here's Steve.
0: All right, sir. Thank you very much. The Auto Owners Insurance Tailgate Show continues right here, right now on 760 WJR. Again, if you're looking for us, we are at the Meyer Fan Fest right on Munfield. You can't miss this. Stop on by. say hello, or whatever it is you want. Just a reminder, something new to the Tailgate Show for the 2026 campaign. We are streaming it live on WJR Facebook and WJR YouTube. I say that because our next guest, I am meeting and conversing with for the first time. It was back in mid-August that Mr. Dan Bartholomew became the 22nd athletic director in the long, illustrious history of Michigan State athletics. And by golly, he joins us now.
9: Wow, what
0: Mr.
9: an honor.
0: Mr. B, how are
9: what
0: you?
9: What an honor, Steve. Thank you. We're so excited to about this partnership and to renew the partnership. And for me, you know, I've said it a million times, and I mean it. This is. I woke up this morning, and I was the athletic director of Michigan State University, man. What a dream
0: God
9: come true.
0: You.
9: I'm
0: Danny,
9: so excited.
0: I'll tell you, I know you've got a lot of passion for what you do. More on that in just a bit. But I mentioned the live streaming of the show, Mr. B, because President Guskowitz, as he was leaving, said, hold on a second, Steve. I got to give Bartholomew some, you know what, wearing a blazer. Are you usually not a blazer guy?
9: Yeah, no, I'm usually a blazer guy, but I've been getting a lot of you-know-what from a lot of people. Coach Izzo asked if I was going to prom. You know, we've all got our own uniform on game day. I may have to reconsider mine.
0: Well, let me just say, what a run you had at Western Michigan in beautiful Kalamazoo. 4.5 years. That athletic department had it going on. And you and I were talking, Dan, before going on here, that there are parallels between the two schools from an athletic standpoint. There's no doubt about that.
9: Yeah, no question. It was one of the things that stood out to me. You get a chance to interact with Michigan State University when you're just an hour down the road at Western. And let me start by saying, it was a great run because there was a lot of great people and we had a lot of great support. And
0: sure.
9: A lot of great head coaches and a lot of folks that made that possible. And that was a really hard place to leave. In a place where I'll have friendships, you know, for the rest of my life. And I'm so appreciative of my time there. It helped define me better as a leader and prepare me for an opportunity like this one. And so there will always be a special place in my heart for Kalamazoo. And you talked about the parallels. And whether it's staff going back and forth between Michigan State and Western Michigan, donors in common, right? And it's because there's great people. I mean, he's thinking about
0: no
9: it. We're in a Midwest state here in the state of Michigan with fantastic people. And really, probably the biggest parallel in what drew me to this job is, you know, at these two schools, you got to roll up your sleeves and work a little bit harder than your competition and be a little bit more blue collar. And that's what I'm about. And that's why this was a great next step for me.
0: So, you know what, having been around quite a few ADs in my mediocre career, Dan, I know kind of the drill that you went through, and it's not an easy one. When you had the success that you did in Kalamazoo over 4.5 years, you get the knock on the door from a wonderful, wonderful place like MSU. So you sit down with your lovely wife, Lauren, your kids, Dylan and Lily, and you say, I have this opportunity. But Dad, we like, you know, you run across that. So it is not an easy decision to make, but damn it, I'm glad you did, Dan.
9: Well, thank you. No, and I appreciate you recognizing that. I mean, I've got two kids in high school.
0: You go.
9: And you mentioned what a special place Western was. So leaving Western wasn't going to just be about any place. And when you have the type of success that we were fortunate enough to have, whether it was me or anybody else, you start getting calls from places with more resources and more exposure. And for me and for Lauren and our kids, it was always going to be about what was the right move for us. This was frankly, you know, and I've said it and I mean it, and I've got proof and receipts on that one. This was the only place. And so when we sat down and had that conversation, it wasn't a surprise. And what I would tell you is my kids were so supportive of me and so happy. And they get
0: Love
9: the magnitude
0: it.
9: Of it. And so that meant a lot to me. And now, you know, my wife's dealing with that whole thing. They're on their way here. They just got in. She's getting the house for sale. And I'm just here working. So I'm lucky.
0: It,
9: I'm lucky to have a great family.
0: You talk about parallels. And obviously, money has always been important in collegiate athletics. Probably not any more than it is right now. So while you're in Kalamazoo, you helped put together this new $515 million basketball and hockey arena. As it turns out, you come to East Lansing, and you're going to be overseeing $500 million renovations at Spartan Stadium. And it's critical these days, Dan.
9: Yeah, it sure is. Yeah, and you know, even before that in Kalamazoo, you know, a $200 million stadium renovation at Oregon State with a lot of parallels.
0: There you go.
9: To what we're doing here at Michigan State. And yeah, I mean, what I say about the money and the finances is, you know, this has been evolving. I started in the business in 2002, and, you know, is it changing? Yes. Is it changing rapidly? Yes. But 2007 looked a lot different than 2002. 2012 looked a lot different than 2007. And so you evolve with the times. Facility investment is a big part of that, but what's really changed is now with the roster management,
0: yes.
9: Not only is it about creating great facilities to serve your athletes, but you've got to find sustainable revenue streams within those facilities. So it's a different build now, and that was the focus with the arena in Kalamazoo. It was about having a first-class facility, but it was also, hey, the game has changed. We've got new expenses, and the university can't fund those. So how can we build something that is going to change our revenue streams and sustain those over time? A lot of parallels with the stadium district, a lot of parallels with the ongoing stadium renovation, and that will be something that we'll have an eye out for as we're going through those projects.
0: So let's address this. As Coach Fitzgerald begins his first year here on the banks of the Red Cedar, he has 50 new faces on this football team. When you consider the transfer portal, when you consider roster additions and incoming freshmen, okay, as far as I know, and I talk to people here all the time, Dan, there is nobody on this Spartan football team with NFL experience. Okay.
9: Yeah.
0: I didn't have that on my bingo card.
9: Discussion point. We weren't going to talk about that.
0: You know, but it is what it is, and it's here now. Now, there's a lot of friction going on between the SEC, Lane Kiffin, LSU. I know a court just approved these former NFL players and their eligibility. I don't understand how this happens.
9: Yeah.
0: I just don't, Dan.
9: First of all, let's give Tony Petitti credit.
0: The Big Ten took a stance. You're absolutely right.
9: The Big Ten took a stance. He was first. And so, you know, you're watching what's happening around the country, and you're not seeing that in the Big Ten. And I think in part that's to his leadership. You know, listen, I'm somebody who wants to be governed. I think any great industry has governance. And unfortunately, you know, what has happened is we're allowing these decisions to be made in the state courts. Right, and in the state courts, you're going to have different judges. You're going to have different philosophies. You're going to have different precedents. And when the state courts are making you're creating your eligibility boundaries, that's going to create a lot of inconsistencies. And so that's really what we need to fix as an industry. Is listen, not all of the rules are perfect. I get that. But let's find a more national and federal standard that'll allow the state courts to focus on the state's business and allow the great industry that we've created here in college athletics to thrive again.
0: Well, Dabo Swinney, say what you will about Dabo, but he did say something that, in my opinion, Dan, was on point. We have got to have rules, and part of the problem with college athletics, there are no rules, and that's a recipe for disaster.
9: Yeah, you're absolutely right. And again, it warms my heart to hear a college football coach say they want rules.
0: Yes, Dabo Swinney, no less.
9: Yeah, and he's right. You know, again, it goes back to, you know, there's some that want to be governed. I would say there's most of us that want to be governed, and there's a few that don't. And you know, we've got to reconcile that, and we've got to figure out a way to make this work for our student-athletes and for our departments, but also for our fans. I mean, we don't have this industry without the fans. If the fans lose interest, right, and what makes us different, what sets us apart from a minor league or even a major league is we've tethered ourselves to higher education, and that's what makes us special. We've got to continue to lean into that, and hopefully that gets figured out this year.
0: Dan Bartholomew, let me just say, a tremendous pleasure meeting you,
9: my
0: friend.
9: It's a pleasure to meet you. Yeah, I appreciate it.
0: You are coming in at a moment for WJR Radio, which is pretty special. We just got this 5-year extension.
9: Yeah, no, we're excited about that.
0: And excited to be with you throughout, and all the best. Just being around you for a little bit, your energy is contagious.
9: Thank you.
0: And the track record you had in Kalamazoo over 4.5 years, I think easily carries over to EL.
9: Well, thank you. Well, let's all go support Coach Fitzgerald. This is a big moment for him. We're really proud of him, and I think our fans are going to see something really exciting out in the field today.
0: You know, I have such a wonderful feeling. And, again, not to bore you with the details, but I've had quite a few conversations with Coach Fitzgerald, even going back to his days at his alma mater. And you talk about a guy, and there's some concerns as to whether or not he's been away from the coaching business for 4 years. don't worry about it. He's going to be absolutely great.
9: No. Yeah, I'm not. You don't lose those skills. I sent him a text this morning about 6 a.m. and said, hey, man, don't forget to soak this all in, right? Because you've worked hard to get back here to this moment under some challenging circumstances.
0: Right.
9: And you deserve it, man. You deserve this moment. I know what we have ahead of us with him, and I can't wait to be his teammate and his partner. We're going to win a lot of games.
0: Dan, thank you very much again.
9: Thank you, Steve.
0: Very nice meeting you.
9: Go
0: white, sir. That is your athletic director here at Michigan State University. About a month on your job, but he's already killing it. That is Mr. Dan Bartholomew, spending time with us here on the Auto Owners Insurance Tailgate Show on 760 WJR.
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7: The I-75 northbound off-ramp to I-94 closed due to an accident. It's also blocking your right shoulder. I-275 southbound to eastbound I-96. We have an accident there as well. You can still get through. It's just going to take you a little bit longer. I-96 westbound after Milford Road picked up a crash blocking your right shoulder. And I-696 westbound still closed between Mound Road and 11 Mile due to an accident. Stop traffic from Van Dyke there. Now WJR weather first from the Weather Channel. Mostly cloudy at 77 degrees right now. Stray shower or thunderstorm possible for tonight. A low of 67. Partly cloudy for Saturday. We'll get up to 78. Mostly sunny Sunday with a high near 80. I'm Rich Luzenski, WJR Traffic and Weather First.
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8: He's at the 5. He's into the end zone. 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
0: All right, my friends, welcome back into the Auto Owners Insurance Tailgate Show on WJR. So happy to be here with y'all on the banks of the Red Cedar. A brand new season, a brand new head coach in Pat Fitzgerald. Something that remains the same. Oh, yeah. We break down the X's and O's for you as we welcome the Toledo Rockets to East Lansing. An accomplished team, by the way, in the Mid-American Conference. We'll get the thoughts of the fellas that will have the call for you. The Hall of Famer, George Blaha, and the fine analyst himself, J.U. Culkirk. Fellas, happy game day to yous.
19: You too, Steve. Great to be with you. Beautiful evening for football.
0: It turned out that way. Now, listen, to my knowledge, our Spartans will come out to AC/DC's Thunderstruck. Over the last 3 days of heavy storms that we've had, it certainly takes on an increased meaning.
19: Yeah, yeah, I guess the weather. I was up north, but the weather around here was dicey, I hear.
0: Like I say, three straight days.
19: But JU was good in the mud, man.
20: That Notre Dame
0: yes,
20: game.
0: He was.
21: Yes, absolutely. And, you know, with this new setup, I feel like I'm on a debate stage right now.
0: Does it take you back to the high school days, JU?
21: Right, right.
0: By the way, we are being live streamed on WJR Facebook and WJR YouTube. So you handsome fellas don't have a thing to worry about. Now, here we go with the Pat Fitzgerald era. And, you know, let me just say this. At the end of last season, didn't know what the status was going to be of our then head coach. But once Pat Fitzgerald's alma mater cleared him, I said it publicly, I think he would be wonderful in East Lansing. And he brings so much passion. And he brings so much energy. Just happy he's here. Fellas?
19: Well, he's a real deal.
0: Oh, yeah.
19: And I have said that if we didn't grab him, 5 or 10 schools around the country would have fired their coach in order to hire him. And I think JU probably agrees with me.
21: You're absolutely right, George. You know, a ton of schools would have, you know, crawled over broken glass to get Coach Fitz in their program. That's the type of leader he is. That's the type of enthusiasm that he brings to a program. And that's something that Michigan State truly needs, that injection of enthusiasm into their football program.
0: Well, the one thing, and it's a challenge that's just by and large normal with college football these days. Coach Fitzgerald has 50 new faces on this 2026 roster. When you bring in transfer portal, incoming freshmen, and just roster adjustments. Chatted with him a little bit about it. By the way, this past Wednesday morning on JR Mornings, Coach Fitzgerald joined me for the big announcement that WJR and Michigan State Athletics come to a 5-year extension. So you're not getting rid of me anytime soon, fellas.
19: That's good news, Steve.
0: I appreciate that, George. You
19: it's
0: know
19: the first
0: that.
19: I've heard that.
0: But we're very excited and looking forward to both of you, of course, being a major part of it. He said, look, everybody has fallen into place. It doesn't take long for these young kids to get to know one another. And by all accounts, and I got a wonderful chat coming up in the moments ahead, our first player spotlight is the redshirt senior, Trey Bell. And, boy, I'll tell you what a fine young man he is. And as we will start talking about our upcoming Spartan defense, he's expected to have a breakout year.
19: He's a heck of a cornerback. We're fortunate that the former Iowa State Cyclone decided to make his way to East Lansing. JU has been to some practices, so have I. Trey Bell does jump out at you.
21: Yeah, Trey Bell definitely jumps out at you. And, you know, he's coming over with his, you know, former coach Hank Poteet, you know, who was at Iowa State, you know, with him. So they have that familiarity there. And, you know, Trey's a kid that he's athletic, he's fast, he's quick, he's lanky. That's the type of guy that you want at that corner position.
0: Joe Rossi returns, of course, as our defensive coordinator. I personally wouldn't have it any other way. Last year, Michigan State's defense did not fare all that well, 14th in the Big Ten in total defense in 2025. But you talk about a dude that's got a lot of passion, a lot of fire, and defends his freaking unit. It's Joe Rossi who says, don't know a whole lot, but I do know that we are going to play our off. It's a family program, George. I'm not going to say what Coach said, but
19: you could say behinds, yeah, maybe.
0: Yes. Derrieres, whatever the case may be. But you get the point. And you know what? Something tells me this Spartan defense is going to be a little bit different.
19: Well, when he gets down on the sideline, JU knows that. He, like Pat Narduzzi before him, for instance, can fire up the troops. And he's not afraid to do that. And I'm happy that he's back. I really am.
21: Yeah, absolutely, George. It's a blessing for the Spartan defense that Coach Rossi's back, and he can form this defense into what he wants, and also bringing in, you know, a former Spartan, Max Bolla, who was, you know, at Notre Dame, a guy that understands, you know, winning, going to the playoffs. So he's going to bring that back to Michigan State, that Spartan toughness, and you know, this defense. You know, a lot of Spartan fans today are going to be watching this Michigan State defense, especially that secondary, to see the improvement in that.
0: And let's just put our cards on the table. How nice is it to have Charles Brantley back in the equation?
19: Nice player. You know what? He is now, I think, reasonably healthy. But he's got a fight on his hands to get a starting spot because Tyran Chapel and Trey Bell,
0: yeah,
19: other corners, are very good. It's nice if Charles Brantley doesn't have to play every minute that the defense is out there. That's
0: valid
19: a good,
0: point,
19: that's a good
0: George.
19: Thing.
21: Yeah, if you can have that rotation, you have the confidence in three guys that you can rotate at the corner position there, that's a huge plus for the defense. And for Chuck, coming back to Michigan State, sometimes it's like, you know, when you're a kid, you're like, oh, I can't wait to leave home, I can't wait to leave home. And then you leave home and it's like, man, I really miss,
19: yeah,
21: I miss mom's cooking. I miss, you know, this, I miss that. You know, and then coming back home, I'd be like, yeah, okay, this is where I belong. And talking to Chuck in through spring ball and everything, ask him, hey, you happy to be back? He's like, oh yeah, and a big smile came to his face. So, you know, a guy like that, he understands what it's like to be back in East Lansing.
0: And quickly, the linebacker room, two words, Jordan Hall, one of six captains for this 2026 Spartan football team. If I can make this comparison, I think he plays linebacker much like his coach did back in the day. Physical, sideline to sideline.
19: You could be right, but tell you what, it's hard to play linebacker like Fitz did.
0: Well, I know, but you know what? Jordan Hall, I think, still has that motor like Fitz did.
19: Well, I'm a fan of his, don't get me wrong. And Caleb Wheatland over from Auburn, supposed to be a heck of a player. Deion Crawford's a hitter. And Brady Pretzlaff from up in Gaylord was a guy that the Spartans and Minnesota both wanted. We got him. And he'll play this fall. He's 6'3 and 240. So they got some size, don't they?
21: They have some size. And a guy that, you know, you talked about him a little bit there, George, this Crawford kid, the transfer from University of Buffalo, had, you know, over 82 tackles last season, you know, at UB. He's a tough kid, and he's someone that the coaching staff really looks to and say, like, oh, this kid's going to be able to make some plays for us this season. So he's one. Don't sleep on Crawford.
0: All right, offensively, we've got a new offensive coordinator. So curious to see what Nick Sheridan has up his sleeve. And I'll just say this, as it applies to our QB, Alessio Milivojevic, I was so very impressed with what he did last year. Completed 64% of his throws, 1,267 yards. But what impressed me most, fellas, is the way he got up, because sometimes he just took a beating.
21: He certainly did take a beating, and I think George and I will both agree. You don't want to always, you know, say your quarterback's tough, because that means your offensive line isn't protecting him that much, and he's taking a beating. But we saw Les, you know, he got hit so many times last season, but he was able to get back up. He stayed in there. He's a, and it'll be really interesting to see the maturation process all the way from last season and going into the full season as the starter.
19: And a great kid, and
0: no doubt.
19: You know, he's got size at 6'3 and about 225, and he has courage. We already
0: there's no that. Doubt about that. If I'm an old lineman, that's the quarterback I want. Yeah. Speaking of which, we're sadly out of time. Michigan State offensive line rebuilt. Some under the impression could be one of the better rooms on this team as the season unfolds. George, J.U., can't say how much I appreciate y'all being here. So excited about this upcoming season with y'all.
19: We are too. And Steve, great always to be on with you.
21: Absolutely. And let's give a shout out to George going into his 50th season with Spartan football. That is something that's awesome.
0: George, you're the master.
19: It's been a great ride. Let's just say that. Once in a while, you land on a lucky place, and I wouldn't change anything.
0: God love you. You are the individual that this business is measured by, my friend. There's absolutely no doubt about it. And while you're celebrating your 50th, this is my 20th year behind this Auto Owners Insurance Tailgate Show. So I'll never catch you, Jordan. Ever.
19: Well, you don't say never. Never say never.
0: Appreciate you both. Thank you very much.
21: Thanks. Go green.
0: All right. Go white. The Hall of Famer, George Blaha, the wonderful analyst, J.U. Kolkrick, spending time with us here on the Auto Owners Insurance Tailgate Show on 760 WJR.
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0: JR, traffic and weather first.
1: We still have that wreck on the I-75 northbound off-ramp to I-94. That wreck on I-275 southbound to eastbound I-96 is cleared. Slow traffic on I-75 northbound between US 10 and Pinconning Road, mostly due to folks heading up north for the holiday weekend. That wreck on I-96 westbound after Milford Road's gotten a little bit better. It's still there, though, blocking your right shoulder. I-696 westbound between Mound Road and 11 Mile closed due to an accident. You're slow from Van Dyke now. We have an ongoing cleanup after a late morning rollover and fuel spill. And if you're headed to the game, keep in mind several nearby ramps remain closed until mid-November, including northbound US 127 to westbound I-496, eastbound I-496 to Trowbridge, and Wilson Road closed between Harrison Road and Red Cedar Road for repairs. Now WJR weather first from the Weather Channel. Mostly cloudy for the remainder of the afternoon at 77 degrees. A stray shower or thunderstorm for tonight, a low of 67. Partly cloudy for Saturday, a high of 78. Mostly sunny Sunday with a high near 80. WJR traffic and weather first.
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3: I can't believe I'm saying it, but I am, and it feels darn good. Welcome back into the Auto Owners Insurance Tailgate Show right here on 760 WJR. Steve Courtney, happy to have you with us. And again, collectively, we are celebrating the start of the Pat Fitzgerald era on the banks of the Red Cedar. I, for one, am very, very excited. Now, you know the deal with college football these days. Every roster is going to have a new face or two. As a matter of fact, some raw numbers. This 2026 Michigan State football roster, approximately 50 new players via the transfer portal and other means, rostered additions, true freshmen, things of that nature. And as fate would have it, we are so very happy to have with us a new Spartan. Please welcome Trey Bell, the redshirt senior corner. He joins us now. Trey, how are you?
4: I'm doing great. I love that introduction I got right there. I appreciate that.
3: Well, I appreciate you, Trey, and your time, of course. And as it would turn out, you come to East Lansing from Iowa State. And let me just say this, Trey. You've got an impressive resume. You played in all 12 games for the Cyclones a year ago, 8 starts at corner, 36 tackles, 4 of those for loss. And you tied the team high with 2 picks. So listen, you know how to play the game there, young fella.
4: Yeah. That was definitely an experience for me, obviously coming from the FCS level and then being asked to fill some big shoes last year. So to be able to see myself do that was honestly such a blessing. And I'm really proud of myself for the way I handled it.
3: So let's get back to the fact that this Spartan team, Trey, 50 new players. Is it difficult? Okay, set aside being from the transfer portal to this Michigan State football team, but have you gotten a chance to know your teammates and get a level of comfort going into this week one tilt against Toledo?
4: Oh, for sure. I honestly think this is one of the closest teams I've been a part of just from the fact that we were all new. So, like, not that we're forced to get together and get to know each other, but like we're all basically in the same situation.
3: Right.
4: So we all knew what we were going through, and we knew that there's only one right way to do this, and that's just to get to know everybody and to come together as one. And to not only set the standard and the culture for this year, but set the culture and the standard for years to come. So this was definitely an important year when you talk about things like culture, like what the standard of the team's going to be and what's the identity of Coach Fitzgerald's team going to be for years to come. And that starts with the group now, the first group that he coaches. So not only are we doing it for ourselves, but we're doing it for Coach Fitz too.
3: You know, Trey, that is very well said. And let's have a chat about head coach Pat Fitzgerald, because I, for one, have always been a big fan going back to his linebacker days at his alma mater.

0: played the game with reckless abandon. There's absolutely no doubt about that. And then as a coach, I've always said this, Trey, about Pat Fitzgerald. He is a football coach's football coach. He has expectations. He is very passionate, not only about this great game of football, but about the team that he has his eyes on. Do you agree with that statement?
1: 100%. I think Coach Fitz is a guy that demands excellence, not only from his players, but from his staff. And, I mean, you look at his staff from top down, like, everybody demands excellence. I know definitely my position coach, Coach Rossi, and, I mean, just special teams coordinator, like, everybody demands excellence from top to bottom, even the nutritionists and the AT staff, just everybody that's hands-on with us and that we see on a daily basis is on the same mission, and we are all working for toward the same thing. And I think that's the beautiful thing about this Spartan team and this program and where it's headed.
0: You talk about your position coaches. We'll begin with defensive coordinator Joe Rossi. Love the way he goes about his job, because I'll tell you what, Trey, and you have probably figured it out firsthand, here is a guy that certainly has expectations and the way he wants his defense to play this game. Everybody get a hat on the ball, for crying out loud.
1: Yeah, Rossi, I mean, that's a guy I run through a brick wall for sure. I mean, he demands excellence of everybody. It doesn't matter if you're a true freshman or a fifth year. Like, he wants everything to be a certain way. I mean, he holds everybody to that standard, even himself, which I love about him, that he holds himself accountable to stuff, and he knows he's not always perfect. So that's the kind of coach that I love to play for. And he was the kind of coach I was looking for while I was in the portal.
0: And to take it a step further, and I find this to be very, very interesting, because your cornerback coach is a fellow by the name of Hank Poteet. Oh, yeah. Coach Poteet won a Super Bowl during his 10-year NFL career. And I'm going to point out, and this is the interesting part, the last three seasons he was the cornerback coach, what do you know, at Iowa State. So you know Coach Poteet very well, Trey.
1: Yeah. Yeah, that's my guy. He honestly, like, this past in this last year, he's taught me a lot more about myself than I've learned about myself in my 22 years of life. I mean, he's impacted me in so many different ways. And even now, reuniting with him here has brought our connection to a deeper level, to where he's like my dad when I'm not home. And that was huge for me, because, like, leaving my dad for the first time in my life was hard for me last year. And to have someone like him that I can rely on obviously makes anything really easy for me. And he's just been such an influence on my life, and I'm really blessed I've gotten a chance to get to know him, and I get to have one last hoorah with him.
0: Trey, I got to ask you this. In this transfer portal era, I find the stories of how you get to East Lansing extremely interesting. Listen, I've been around this wonderful campus for a long time. It is beautiful. Some amazingly nice people here at Michigan State. How did Trey Bell land his way on the banks of the Red Cedar?
1: Yeah, absolutely. I agree with everything that you just said about this campus, and not only the campus, but, like, the whole community. Just anywhere you go, like, people want to talk to you and they want to get to know you. And obviously coming here on my visit, I didn't know that, but you see that from the people that you interact with in the building that have been here. And on my visit, I had Jordan Hall as my host. And, I mean, he just laid it out all to me, like, with an honest mind and not a biased mind. He honestly helped influence my decision a lot to come here, too. And I knew that Coach Poe wouldn't be going anywhere that he didn't believe in the culture, the coaches, and most importantly, the people. So whenever I got in the portal, he gave me the call that he was coming here. Like, obviously, I didn't understand the weight of the tradition and all the things that come with being an athlete here. But being here for the past 8 months has definitely put into perspective what an honor it is to be a Spartan, and how you have to wear it. You have to wear it on your shoulders, sure. And you have to be the same person every single day, because this school, this community, everybody demands excellence. And I mean, the fan base is really crazy. I'm excited to see them all on Friday.
0: Oh, it is going to be Spartan Stadium, Trey. You are going to absolutely love it. And Spartan Nation is so unified. It is mind-blowing. Can't wait to get your thoughts after you go through it for the first time. Speaking of which, this week one tilt against the Toledo Rockets, rather historic as it applies to the Spartans and this team from Toledo. They're meeting for just the second time. Michigan State defeated Toledo 58-0. Trey, that was on November 8th, 1925, as a matter of fact. So that was a long time ago. But listen,
1: yeah,
0: Toledo is a damn good football team. They have proven absolutely as much over the years in the MAC, representing themselves very well. As a matter of fact, they have represented themselves very well offensively. We know that their junior quarterback, John Allen Richter, the lone returning QB from a year ago, he is alleged to be the starter. But Toledo was first in the MAC, 37th in the FBS in scoring offense. So you being the CB you are, Trey, this is going to be a nice matchup here.
1: Mm-hmm, for sure, 100%. I mean, you talk about a program that demands excellence day in and day out, year in and year out. I mean, you look at Toledo, all the successes they've had. Obviously, they're a really storied program, and they've done some really good things over the years. So, I mean, we can't take this game lightly at all, and we know that we're going to get their best shot. And they have recruited really well in the portal. They have a lot of talent that we get to match up against. So it should be a really fun matchup, and I look forward to it.
0: Listen, I am so very excited to get this week going, get this Spartan football season going under the watchful eye of one of the greats in Pat Fitzgerald. Trey Bell, wonderful meeting you, young man. Great success to you, not only against this Toledo team, but throughout your Spartan career. I'm so happy you're here.
1: You, I appreciate you for having me.
0: All right. That is the redshirt senior cornerback, Trey Bell, joining us on this, the very first episode of the Auto Owners Insurance Tailgate Show on 760 WJR.
2: 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And I hope you win. That's just me. Okay, so in case you're wondering, this tilt against Toledo tonight marks the 12th time in the last 16 years that our Spartans will open with a Friday night game in East Lansing. By the way, it's also the 14th time since 2011 that MSU will begin the season on a Friday night. The Spartans, they're 11-0 in his previous home Friday night games to start the season, 13-0 overall in his Friday night season openers in that span.
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4: The jury deadlocked. I'm Lisa Lacera, Fox News. A mistrial declared in the Lindsay Clancy case. A Massachusetts woman accused of killing her children in 2023.
5: After about 40 hours of deliberations over 6.5 days, this jury of 9 women and 3 men sent a 5th and final jury note declaring that with a, quote, heavy heart, they were unable to come to a unanimous decision on whether Lindsay Clancy is criminally responsible for killing her 3 children. Judge William Sullivan declared a mistrial. Afterward, DA Timothy Cruz said the focus should be on Clancy's children, Cora, Dawson, and Callan, and not on the mental health care system. He would not commit yet on whether there will be a retrial.
4: Fox's Brian Yennis in Plymouth. Outside the courthouse, Clancy's attorney Kevin Reddington lashed out at one juror who was the apparent holdout.
6: They know that they were robbed by one man for whatever his agenda was, who stalled 7 weeks of the life of these other jurors.
4: Clancy admitted to killing the children, but claimed to suffer from postpartum psychosis. President Trump defending comments Vice President Vance made yesterday on Iran when Vance said it's not a war.
7: A lot of people don't call it a war. I call it a military conflict because it's small potatoes for us. It's not a big thing.
4: This comes as Iran fired at Kuwait in retaliation for U.S. strikes on Iran earlier this week. A federal judge has extended her block against the U.S. Postal Service implementing President Trump's executive order seeking to limit mail voting during the midterms until September 10th. The job market rebounded last month with employers adding 162,000 jobs, far better than the 65,000 forecasters expected, according to the Labor Department.
8: This is one of the best numbers relative to expectations that I've ever seen.
4: White House Director of Economic Counsel Kevin Passett. 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
3: WJR traffic and weather first.
9: That accident on I-275 southbound to eastbound I-96 is cleared. I-696 westbound between Mound Road and 11 Mile has reopened. We had that late morning rollover fuel spill. That's all been cleaned up. I-75 northbound, your off-ramp to I-94, closed due to a crash. Now WJR, weather first from the Weather Channel. Mostly cloudy today. It's 77 degrees. A stray shower thunderstorm for tonight. A low of 67. Partly cloudy for Saturday. We'll get up to 78. Mostly sunny Sunday with a high near 80. I'm Rich Luzinski, WJR traffic and weather first.
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2: 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And hey, Spartans, ready to put Michigan State at the top of the Big Ten? 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All right, again, a special moment this last Wednesday morning here on WJR. I joined JR Mornings, Chris Renwick, Lloyd Jackson, my friend Jamie Edmonds. We were joined by the new head football coach here at Michigan State, young fella by the name of Pat Fitzgerald, and we broke some exciting news about the extension between this wonderful radio station and Michigan State Athletics. That conversation went a little like this.
12: I'll tell you, we love a bit of breaking news, especially when it's good news. Big news.
13: Yes.
12: And there's really only one person that can help us out with this, and that is Steve Courtney, who joins us this morning on the show. Steven, what a wonderful opportunity to talk with you this morning.
2: Always appreciate it, Chris. You know that. Lloyd, Jamie, wouldn't have it any other way. But here's the deal. My friends, we are a mere 2 days away from getting her going on the banks of the Red Cedar. Another exciting Michigan State football season on the horizon. Friday night, 8 o'clock, they're teeing it up against the Toledo Rockets, yours truly, with the tailgate show getting underway at 5. And I'll just make this note, for just the second time in history, the Spartans playing the Rockets of Toledo. That being said, a very special announcement on this Wednesday morning. You see, this great radio station began our relationship with Michigan State Athletics back in 2006. And guess what? It's going on. A 5-year extension. It's wonderful news, and to help us share it with you, going into his first year on that Michigan State football sideline, the legendary, and I'm so happy he's here, Pat Fitzgerald. Coach, how are you?
14: I'm doing great, Steve. Thanks, everybody, for having me on. And, hey, we're contractually obligated now. I got 5 years, so do you. So. Let's go.
2: Well, Coach, we certainly look forward to our visits. And, again, I've been a big fan of yours for a long time. Back to your linebacker days at your alma mater. And, you know, obviously, Coach, let's just jump right into it. College athletics has changed. As you get ready for your first year on that Michigan State sideline, you've got 50 new players, 8 new assistant coaches. So I understand not long ago they ran out of Hello, My Name Is stickers at the Scandalaris Football Center. But by all accounts, sir, you are good to go.
14: Yeah, for sure. Yeah, you know, this journey started, you know, for me personally in December, but really, you know, for our entire program in January. And, you know, our guys have done a really good job of building relationships and being really intentional with that process. You know, the amount of time they've spent together, we put them in Case Hall during camp for a week, and the guys, yeah, the seniors especially enjoyed it because they're never going to have to do it again. But, you know, with all that being said, you know, we got our first test, and, you know, proud of the work the guys have put in. I think they've earned this opportunity, and now they've got to go take that with us in the Spartan Stadium at 8 o'clock on Friday night.
15: Coach, you said that when you have a QB, you have a chance, so you must have a lot of faith in your sophomore quarterback, and the USA Today is saying he could be the next Brian Hoyer. Your thoughts?
14: Well, you know, pretty tall, you know, for less with 4 starts to say he's going to be the next Brian Hoyer. So let's temper that a little
15: bit.
14: Pump
15: the brakes. Okay.
14: Yeah. Let's get him to get our first down of the year, you know, get a couple completions and take care of the football. But yeah, no, Les has been great. He's a really, really good football player, but he's a really special person. His care, his concern, you know, he's very humble. He's just been a joy to watch him grow as a leader here since January. And, yeah, we're very excited about him. But also they have Cam Fancher, who's, you know, been in 30-plus games, started 28 of them. We feel like we've got a really good quarterback room. And, you know, now the guys get the opportunity to go out and perform.
2: Coach, if I may, back to this new 5-year extension between ourselves and Michigan State Athletics. It has expanded for all the right reasons. There are going to be broadcasts of Coach Nightingale and Michigan State hockey, as well as Coach Frelick and Michigan State women's basketball, for all the right reasons. And Coach, I know you've only been in East Lansing for a short time. I've been around that wonderful campus for a while. And the thing that stands out, and you've probably already been alerted about it, every coach up there, no matter what sport, We're talking about Magnum TI, Tom Izzo, Casey Lubon with golf. You name it. Everybody supports one another. And I think that is rather rare in campuses around the country, sir.
14: Yeah, no doubt. And I felt it right away, when I got here. And, you know, Robin has been out to practice. Tom let me go watch his practice. Adam let me step on the ice and drop a puck, which he has no idea. He does now, but he had no idea at the time how big of a hockey fan I am. So, the list goes on and on. I mean, it's just a great group of coaches. And, you know, we're fired up to have Dan Bartholomew as our director of athletics. And, it's a great day to be a Spartan. And we're excited. You could just feel the buzz on campus. You mentioned the Scandalera Center. As I look out here at Sean Chestnut every day, I mean, it went from like, I think, squirrels here in June and July to now just a sea of green and white students. So, I've been doing this for a long time. I've never seen, this big of a student body. So it's I'm looking forward to getting them raucous Friday night. I hope they don't get too raucous before the game because I'm going to need them during the game. But, really looking forward to the opportunity on Friday night.
15: Coach, are there any new traditions you're going to bring to the football, game day? I know you're still doing the walk, and you hope that everyone supports you on the walk.
14: Yeah, we're going to release something here later today and breaking news. When we get ready to kick the ball off, we do a drill at the end of practice called the fourth quarter drill. And when our kicker puts his hand up, we're going to all just yell, and then you'll see the video. It's and 75,000 strong. It'll be really cool. And that was created by our players. So that's something new that we're going to try to get everybody in Spartan Stadium doing. And let's see, maybe they can hear us all the way down in Detroit when we have the opening kickoff of the year.
2: Quickly, Coach, I did want to point this out. I mentioned at the onset that you brought aboard 8 new assistants. One of those is a legend with the green and white, Max Bulla, co-defensive coordinator, linebackers coach. I'm sure you two have already formed a special bond because, by golly, you played linebacker very similarly.
14: Yeah. Oh, don't insult Max like that. I mean, nowhere close to the athlete that Max was and will continue to be. But, yeah, we've got a new special system set up on our sideline that's got like a very taunt bungee cord that's going to prevent Max from getting on the field in the game. So, no, it's great to have Max a part of it. He's got a ton of Spartan pride. And, we're just thankful that he made the decision to come back home, and he's done a great job with our linebackers.
2: Well,
15: just
2: Coach
15: on a
2: Fitzgerald,
15: personal
2: as
15: note,
2: I've
15: Coach,
2: said, go ahead,
15: I
2: Jane.
15: Just wanted to tell you, my 4-year-old is going to make her Spartan Stadium debut on Friday night. Her Spartan dad is very excited, so we will be there.
14: Well, tell her and I are having our rookie voyage together, so this will be a day that we'll never forget. And, however many years from down the road at her wedding, that'll be a little fun factoid at the rehearsal dinner. Her first.
15: Well, you're invited.
14: Be careful. I'm an MVP of weddings, so be careful. Look out.
12: Olivia put in significantly less work, though, for your debuts.
2: Well, Coach Fitzgerald, as I said at the beginning, I am a big fan. So happy you are here with us in East Lansing. Game days on the banks of the Red Cedar are certainly very, very special. And looking forward to our visits throughout the season here on WJR. Again, the breaking story, we have a 5-year extension with Michigan State Athletics. You talk about a win-win for everybody involved. Coach Fitzgerald, thank you so very much for your time this morning. Looking forward to spending more with you, sir.
14: Yeah, thanks, Steve. Appreciate you guys. To all of our great fans, go green.
2: Go white, baby.
0: All right, that was the breaking news Wednesday morning on JR Mornings, joined, of course, by our new head coach, Pat Fitzgerald. And we are so very excited about that 5-year extension. Just so you know, the Big Ten schedule actually began last night. Illinois, easy win. Minnesota, easy win. In Piscataway, Rutgers, oh dear. The Minutemen of UMass go into Piscataway, get a 37-21 win. Coach Schiano, not happy. Not happy at all because the Minutemen had lost 16 straight, 0-12 last year. What are you going to do?
2: All right, more news involving the Big Ten comes to us right now with our good friends Justin Valentine and Nick Lundberg.
13: Thank you, Steve. That is Nick Lundberg. I am Justin Valentine. Justin with Nick's Notes.
12: We're back.
13: We're back. And we are talking college football week one and looking at the Big Ten specifically as we get into the first full week of the college football season. Do you call it week zero, by the way?
16: Oh, yeah. I was watching a little bit. You know, I was getting ready.
13: Why do we call it week zero?
16: I don't know. I kind of like it, though. I think it's pretty fun.
13: It's different. I will give them that. I just never fully understood it. Let's look at the college of football rankings specifically around the Big Ten. And the Big Ten is represented right at the top. Ohio State looking at number one, and then Oregon at number two. Indiana, the defending champion, still in the top 10 at number six. Are we sleeping on Indiana? And I know that's crazy to say, a top 10 team, but Ohio State and Oregon still ranked above them despite what they did last year.
16: 100%. I mean, you've got the defending national champions coming in. Kurt Cignetti knows how to win in this day and age of college football. He's brought in a number of new transfers that I'm sure will make waves. Nick Marsh, former Michigan State Spartan, going to be a big time acquisition for them. Josh Hoover, their quarterback. So I think that this, you know, they're giving a little love to Texas and Notre Dame and Georgia. It's a little SEC love and Arch Manning and all that. But I think Indiana deserves to be in that top five. And they're going to prove it, you know, this season. And I think they'll move up those rankings pretty shortly.
13: The SEC love is always going to be a thing. Georgia is number three. You mentioned Texas. They're number five. That might be a little overrated again because they're waiting for Manning to go off in Texas. And he has not, at least in the big moments, the way they think he will. And I agree with you. Indiana, the winning culture was set and the precedent was set by Cignetti last year. The transfers that they got is huge. I'm with you on Marsh. I think Marsh and that offense, Marsh was fun in Michigan State. Now you put him in an offense that is looking to win a lot more than what he did with the Spartans. And now you have him in that system. I love the way that looks. But let's talk about, speaking of the Spartans, let's talk about the rivalry. And that is Michigan at number 16. New head coach. Of course, Underwood is back. The Wolverines, though, right outside of the top 15. How do you see this season going after one heck of an offseason?
16: Yeah, I have a feeling it's going to take a minute for them to kind of, you know, get their chemistry together. Obviously, like you said, new coach, new system. Winningham knows how to win. He did that a lot at Utah. Coming into the Big Ten is definitely going to be an adjustment for him. He's obviously used to the out west style football they've got in Utah, but totally different animal in Michigan. But kind of similar scheme. We're probably going to see a lot more run heavy as Michigan likes to do. And they've got a lot of, you know, a lot of athleticism at quarterback with Bryce Underwood. We'll see how his arm develops. But I see Michigan hanging around this spot for most of the season. They've definitely got three really tough games on their schedule that are going to be tough to win. And then you've got a toss up with Oklahoma in there early in the season. Yeah. So that'll definitely, you know, determine where they're at, especially in week two of this year. So I expect them to kind of hang around this spot, though, going forward.
13: Yeah, and it'll be interesting because I do believe the athleticism of Underwood will actually benefit the Wolverine offense in this system more than it did in the past. I know it was a kind of forced change for the Wolverines, but I do think for Underwood specifically, it could be a positive change. Since you love week zero so much, we did get some Big Ten love last week in the top 15, and that is number 14, USC. At home, did not cover, but got a 42-26 win over San Jose State. They were 30-point favorites. This one a little closer at home. The crowd, not great. That was a big conversation as well, and that's a Big Ten school now.
16: Definitely. I mean, USC, we all know their offense is that is USC, the explosive offense. Jane Maiava, the quarterback, had a very good year last year, kind of went under the radar, had a great game. I remember watching against Michigan State. He's due for a big year this year, but it's always the same question with USC every year is that defense. And giving up 26 points in week zero is not a great look, especially when you're favored by as much as they were. So we'll see if they can kind of get that together going forward and their crowd as well. But definitely a decent start for them. And just I'm very excited to watch how their offense develops this year.
13: Well, before we get out of here, we got to mention we have some Sunday night football this weekend at Lambeau Field from the Big Ten, Wisconsin and Notre Dame. That's a huge spotlight for the Big Ten against the Fighting Irish in week one.
16: Definitely. And they're playing at Lambeau Field. So there's going to be a ton of hype around the game. And, you know, Michigan State has Notre Dame coming up. So that'll be a good you know, test to see where Notre Dame is right now, and obviously Wisconsin when they'll face them down the road in the season. But I'm looking forward to that. That's going to be a fun matchup, especially on a Sunday. Great, you know, getting us ready for the NFL season.
13: Well, looking around the Big Ten week one of the college football season, that is Nick Lundberg. I am Justin Valentine. We'll send it back out to Steve Courtney in East Lansing.
2: All right, Justin, thank you very much. Thanks both to you and Nick. Wonderful report. Well done. Not a whole lot of time left, I'm going to be honest with you here, and the Auto Owners Insurance Tailgate Show. But as always, we'll use our remaining time wisely. Coming up at the bottom of the hour, we have got the pregame festivities on the Spartan Media Network. My good friend Dalton Shetler, J.U., George, rest of the boys in the band painting a picture, leading you up to kickoff number one with those Toledo Rockets. Meanwhile, happy to have with us Mr. Jared Kozin, President and Chief Commercial Officer, Spartan Ventures. Important things to discuss. Jared, what's great, going on?
17: Great to be on. Thanks so much for having me tonight.
2: Well, you know what? First and foremost, you were certainly involved in the negotiating process leading to the five-year extension between WJR and Spartan Athletics. And so very happy and excited, Jared, that it got done.
17: We are too. We're excited to renew the partnership. We're excited for you guys to be the flagship station of Spartan Media Network for, you know, through the 2030-31 season. We're really, really pumped about it. And also the expanded coverage we're going to have with hockey and women's basketball, too.
2: Well, as I've been saying, Jared, Adam Nightingale gets here not all that long ago. Top shelf hockey program in the country. And Robin Fralick and the Lady Spartans on the hard floor. What else needs to be said there? Hardworking, dedicated. Happy to have them on our air.
17: Both had great seasons last year. I think that both are poised for an even better year coming up.
2: Something else you want to discuss, which I think is absolute brilliance. You know, companies, corporations,
18: I'm going
2: some
18: to
2: anyway, have rewards for perfect attendance from their employees. Could be a plaque, could be a gift card, whatever the case may be. You, sir, are going to talk about enacting one with Spartan Nation.
17: The perfect attendance program, yeah, it's a huge one for us. What we really want to do is we want to create a fortress on game day. We need a very, very intense environment for our home team, and we want to make it really uncomfortable for the visitors to come in and try to win a game in our stadium. And so we have the perfect attendance program. So for all of our season ticket members that are going to all of our games, if they go to every single game this year, we're going to do some pretty cool stuff for them.
2: You know, it's just a win-win for everybody. And, you know, talking to Matt Larson, who's been around Michigan State Athletics for a long time earlier, well, I think one of the challenges for season ticket holders in 2026, and it's probably been going on for the last two or three years, Jared, the different start times with college football games. You know, we've been blessed, I guess, you know, over the last 4 years anyway, a lot of prime time games. Not a whole lot of noon tilts anymore, but you could go from noon to 3:30 to 8 to 7. And I know a lot of season ticket holders, you know, get kind of confused.
17: There's no doubt there's a lot of variance in the start times, and there's a lot that we've got to do to be able to be great stewards for our season ticket members and make sure we're taking care of them. And programs like this are going to do exactly that.
2: Got a lot of season ticket holders, I'm sure, Jared, to this day. They have a child that's two or younger. And the question is, probably amongst the family, does little Betty need a ticket? Well, there's a child policy in place.
17: There is a child policy. It used to be, you know, little kids needed to have their own ticket.
2: Yes.
17: And now if kids are two and under, they do not need their own ticket. So
2: or lap pass.
17: Yeah. So we're trying to make it more family friendly. There's a lot of things that are changing about the landscape of college athletics, and we want to make sure that we're maintaining affordability for families, we're maintaining good opportunities for families, and we think this policy is the right one.
2: Haven't been around this wonderful campus for, no need to get into how long, Jared. I know Michigan State University Federal Credit Union has been an active supporter of MSU athletics for a long, long time. And there's a patch.
17: It's a pretty awesome thing. We were the first school in the Big Ten to announce a patch across all of our sports. And so it's a unique opportunity. MSU FCU is going to be represented. They're really woven into the fabric of our student athletes,
2: it's
17: literally
2: and figuratively. Perfect match.
17: Yeah, no, we're really excited about that. And
18: thank you
17: to April Klobis, the CEO, and she's been an incredible partner and supporter of Michigan State University and Michigan State Athletics for a long time, and we're thrilled to expand that partnership with MSU FCU.
2: And just an alert here as we end our time together, Jared. This is the last chance to purchase season tickets before this season truly gets underway. And we still have another hour and a half before it's officially underway.
17: Yeah, no, we still have season tickets available while they last. We're excited to launch the season, and we look forward to a great evening tonight. And then we'll be right back at the stadium next week against Eastern Michigan.
2: And MSUSpartans.com/FBtickets. No fees on all single game tickets.
17: Yeah, that's the best part about buying directly through Michigan State. No fees. 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
2: Just give us a little overview, Jared, as I introduced you, President and Chief Commercial Officer, Spartan Ventures. I know you're a very busy fella because, listen, there's no secret that in college athletics these days, there's a lot of emphasis put on revenue.
17: Yeah.
2: It always has been to a degree, Jared, but not quite like it is right now, correct?
17: I think NIL's changed everything.
2: Everything.
17: And we want to create the best student-athlete experience for all of our student-athletes, and we want to maintain competitiveness across all of our sports as well. And so, yeah, the need to drive revenue is more important than ever before, and we're looking at all kinds of cool opportunities. There's going to be all kinds of unique things that we're doing at Spartan Stadium, Breslin Center, that we haven't done before. More to come on that.
2: Well, $500 million renovation to Spartan Stadium, which, by the way, without the renovations, holding up extremely well.
17: It really has. But I think when you look at some of the more modern stadiums, you have different product diversity as it relates to different seating products, different experiences for different fans. That's exactly what we're looking to create here at Spartan Stadium.
2: How about this mind-blowing stat, Jared? The last time our Spartans hosted the Rockets of Toledo was in 1925.
17: Okay.
2: At that particular, I think it was 58-0 Spartans. But at that time, the last time the Rockets were here, Spartan Stadium was only 3 years old.
17: That's unbelievable. Well, hopefully we can have the same kind of victory we had back then. That would be an awesome way to kick off the season.
2: Well, again, Jared, I know you were involved in putting the pieces together to get this five-year extension going. And at the end of the day, I know at WJR we are so very excited, and thank you for all the input.
17: Congratulations to you and the WJR team. We're excited to extend that partnership with you guys.
2: Would not have any other way. Jared, thank you so much.
17: Thanks so much.
2: All right, Jared Kozin, President and Chief Commercial Officer, Spartan Ventures, spending some time with us here on the Auto Owners Insurance Tailgate Show. Oh, yeah, cue that Spartan fight song. That basically means our time together has come and gone. Lots of people to thank, as always. Ray Templin, in charge of the controls. Great job, Ray, as always. Dave Rieger, my right-hand man, thank you very much. Nick, also taking care of business. Anna, taking care of the social media. You young fellows out there, thank you for being here. We truly appreciate that. Curtis Paul, now with our new enhanced live streaming. Well done, Curtis. Look forward to your presence throughout the year. And thank you all so very much for listening to the Auto Owners Insurance Tailgate Show right here on WJR.

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1: Washington back to throw. Fires right side. It is intercepted. The Spartans pick it off. Avion Gross.
0: It's time for the Spartan Kickoff Show with J.U. 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
9: Hello, all, and welcome to Spartan Stadium, where in East Lansing, it is the dawn of a new day. Tonight, Michigan State ushers in the Pat Fitzgerald era of Spartan football, and it gets underway under the lights, hosting the Toledo Rockets out of the MAC. Folks, glad to be with you here for the Spartan Kickoff Show. My name is Dalton Shetler, alongside my partners, J.U. Colcrick and Trey Mosley. Fellas, how are we doing?
10: Football season is back.
9: Hard to believe, isn't it?
11: There's nothing better than that opening game.
9: It's here. It got quick. Did this creep up on you guys, too? Is this a universal experience or just me?
10: I don't know if it crept up on me this year.
9: Okay.
10: Usually it does.
9: Yeah.
10: But this time, you know, it was slowly lurking in the background there. But creeping up, I wouldn't say that, but I'm glad it's here.
11: I was very anxious. You know, it can never get here fast enough, especially when you see everything on social media. You see all the new faces in the program. You just can't wait to see it.
9: Well, and I think one of the big parts of maybe why it didn't creep up on both of you guys on my walk, and I'm sure you all have had these interactions over the previous days and maybe even today too, I was stopped three different times talking with people on the way to the stadium, and they all said, boy, this is exciting, isn't it? Everybody is so excited to finally see this Pat Fitzgerald hire, which was way back in December and January, now turn into actually getting the ball teed up, kicked off, and we get Spartan football underway. There's a real buzz that's palpable about it.
10: Yeah, there absolutely is a buzz that's going around East Lansing, that Michigan State campus, and for Spartan Nation all over the country. You know, people are like, hey, how do you think Pat's going to do? How do you think Coach Fitz is going to do? And, you know, some people like, you know, I think you guys hit a home run with the hire. Some people, he has a lot to prove. And I think he would say he has a lot to prove going into the season.
11: Absolutely. You know, it just shows the respect that Coach has throughout the Big Ten, you know, his tenure at Northwestern. A lot of people saw what he could do and how successful he could be. So now everyone is seeing how can we translate that here to East Lansing.
9: You know, we're going to be talking a lot, obviously, about Pat Fitzgerald. We're going to be talking a lot about this Michigan State football team. But when you talk about the success at Northwestern, you're talking about somebody who took over that job when he was 31 years old. He was the youngest coach in America in 2006. Of course, it was a pretty unique set of circumstances. The passing of Randy Walker elevated him into that role, and he hit the ground running. He won 110 games there in Evanston. Of course, we know Michigan State and Northwestern have had their battles throughout the last couple of decades, plenty with him leading there on the sideline. He's the 14th winningest coach in Big Ten football history. We're talking about somebody who comes in, and it's all fresh. It's a new chapter, but somebody who certainly has pedigree.
10: Yeah, it definitely is. And, you know, even going back to the days of when I played and playing a Northwestern team, playing Pat Fitzgerald coach team, when you're sitting in the film room and you're watching film, you're breaking it down, you tell yourself and you look around and say, hey, this defense is very active. You know, this is a game that you're going to have to strap your helmet on, because it doesn't matter what the score is at the end of the day, you're going to know it was a physical game.
11: Yeah, going back to just thinking about the games I played in against Northwestern, they were always ready to go. You know, one of the more physical teams in the Big Ten. They were sound. They were reliable. And no one ever was out of their position. Everyone was consistent, and that's how they got a lot of wins.
9: So it sounds like the expectations for Pat Fitzgerald and the Spartans, energy. We're talking physicality, toughness. What else do you think is fair to expect from a Pat Fitzgerald team?
10: You know, that's the big question, because he hasn't coached at this level in, you know, about, what, 3 years?
9: Mm-hmm.
10: He was out of the game. So
9: hey, he'll be quick to remind you.
10: Yeah.
9: He still was running a scout team.
10: Yes, Loyola Academy. Shout out to Loyola Academy. But, you know, he hasn't coached at this level. So I think there's a lot, you know, I think he sat back, watched, and tried to evolve with the game as mm-hmm. it came on. And you'll see that in the fingerprints of the coaching staff that he's brought with him to East Lansing. So those guys have been in it, been coaching. I think that's an advantage, you know, that he brought, that he was able to pluck guys from different programs, successful programs. You got a guy like Max Bulla, who was at Notre Dame, who were in the playoffs last year, a guy that knows how to win, a guy that understands tradition here in East Lansing, what it takes to be gritty, grimy, and be that tough-nosed team. So he's bringing that here, and I think that's what you can expect, that tough-nosed team.
11: Yeah, on top of that, I expect a very disciplined team. You know, with that being said, early in the season, you tend to see teams have turnovers, penalties. I don't expect that with this team. You know, I expect penalties to be a minimum, and I expect everyone to take care of the ball because they understand how important that is and how critical that is to getting a win.
9: Well, and it stretches well beyond just the game of football, right? I don't know if you guys have had this experience, but I've had some conversations here in the last week where you walk around there at the Scandalera Center and you're brushing shoulders with some of the players, and the amount of guys in interactions I've had where they look you in the eye as they're even walking by you in just a small conversation or just small interaction, and they say, how are you doing, sir? How are you, sir? And then we've heard Pat Fitzgerald, and of course there's some more viral clips online of, we pick up water bottles. We do not leave water bottles on this practice field. The details seem to have mattered right from the jump in every aspect, not just football, but in life with Pat Fitzgerald here.
10: Yeah, you know, football is a game of inches, and it's a game of hidden yards. And a lot of the hidden yards are in the little details. You know, paying attention. If you take the time and you see a water bottle on the ground and you take the time to pick it up, That means when you get up to the line of scrimmage, you're going to take the time to remember what the snap count is so you don't jump off sides and give a free 5 yards to the defense. Hidden yards, those are the things. And doing the little things help you execute and win in those moments when it's a hidden yards.
11: And I'm glad you mentioned that, Dawson, because sometimes people forget that those small details do matter. Because if you, you know, let those slide, it tends to add up. And next thing you know, you have a bigger problem that has compounded over all these small mistakes. So if you have a big emphasis on let's take care of this, let's grab water bottles, let's not leave trash on the field, let's help out the custodians around the facility, that goes a long way. And you can tell by just the way he conducts himself, the type of person Pat Fitzgerald is.
9: And I think that's really what a lot of fans want to see in a leader. And I think that's part of the reason people love this fit with Fitz and Michigan State. Today's home opener game day partner is Rocket. Rocket is a proud partner of Michigan State Athletics. All right, before we step aside here, I do want to mention, because Jay, you had used the word tradition at one point. There's a couple of pretty neat traditions maybe either being resurrected or coming or just being born here today with Pat Fitzgerald and Michigan State. One of them that might be resurrected, we just were talking about before we hit the airwaves, they were hinting online, the MSU football creative team, Rich Homie Quan's Type Away, which of course was the anthem of that Rose Bowl team a decade plus ago, that might be making an appearance back here at Spartan Stadium this afternoon.
10: Yeah, and you know, that's something that definitely resonates with you know, with former players, with the fans. And you see the great clip of Coach D'Antonio after the Rose Bowl, after the Big Ten title game, Eddie George asking, what are you going to, he said, I'm going to dance with my team. And he said, Type Away, Rich. And Eddie George like, oh, I never heard that one. And people got him. But, you know, that's something that's special here in East Lansing. But at the end of the day, I think the biggest thing that Spartan fans are concerned about is not coming out to Thunderstruck, coming out to Rich Homie Quan.
9: Right.
10: You talk about tradition. The tradition of going back to the days that Michigan State is dominant in between the lines.
11: Yep. Nothing's more important than winning. You know, it doesn't matter how it gets done, it has to get done. So it is good to know that he is bringing some old tradition back along with little twists of his own. But at the end of the day, the fans, the former players, the alum, we all just want to see a successful team that goes out there, competes, and wins.
9: Last tradition piece, one that's being born here today. I think we all saw the video of Kenny Soares after he was awarded jersey number one. He had a chant with the whole team, and it was something that really caught Michigan State fans. If you saw this online, they announced they're going to do that as a staff, and they want the entire stadium to do that every single kickoff. You guys saw this, right? You're privy to it?
10: Yeah.
9: All right. So I feel like, who wants to be the demonstrator for the listeners who might need the scouting report coming into the stadium?
11: Oh, that's right up JU's alley right there.
10: I think the listeners need to listen to the game, and you'll be able to hear it through the speakers. But, you know, that tradition, you know, it kind of reminds me a little bit of, you know, my senior year when the movie 300 was out, and Leonidas Spartans, what is your profession, on third down, and that battle chant there, you know, taking things back, you know, the warrior mentality, that you know, Greek mythology, you know, that's what, you know, Michigan State wants to get back to, that battle-tested team. And if they can do those things to instill those things in the fans to be the 12th man, that's something that's important that can get the players excited and ready to play.
11: I'm fired up. I'm ready to see that first one. You know, it's going to be getting a little fill out, you know, with the stand, with the stadium and everything. But after maybe the first or second try, I think everyone will be on board and we'll get this place rocking.
9: We're going to have a fun atmosphere here in East Lansing. 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When we come back, folks, we have 62 new Spartans on this roster. We're going to try and get to know them a little bit better ahead of the season opener. That's next on the Spartan Media Network.
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9: This is the Spartan Kickoff Show. I'm Dalton Shetler with J.U. Culkrick and Trey Mosley, getting you ready for Michigan State to welcome in the Toledo Rockets to kick off the 2026 MSU football season. 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All right, we teased it right before the break. There are 62 newcomers to the green and white sideline. We understand that can be a little overwhelming to know who is on your

0: So Alessio Milivojevic, you got to hear a little bit there how much that experience helps him heading into this season. And although there are plenty of unknowns, it helps when one of your knowns is that guy under center.
1: Yeah, absolutely. And last year, Alessio had the opportunity to go into games, sometimes late in the games. And he had the opportunity to start four games last season. Had the opportunity, you know, he was 111 for 173, you know, on passing attempts. Over 1,000 yards, 10 touchdowns to only three interceptions. But that kid last year, when I was around him, around, you know, looked him in that, he looked like a young quarterback. Today, around noon, I was at the football facility. I saw him up there. He looked me in the eye. He came, he dapped me up, gave me a hug, and he looked like a confident quarterback. Mm. He looked like a quarterback that had an entire offseason knowing that he was the starter going in and how to be a leader. He knew, you know, in those fourth quarter drills, those winter, early morning winter drills, how to be the leader, because he was the guy that his team were going to look upon to draw strength from in-game situation. So that's something I saw in his eyes, and it brought confidence to me seeing that in him.
0: That's pretty special. Sorry, Trey, I didn't mean to cut you off. I do want to make sure we get to the defense here in a moment, so what I'm going to do with the two of you is split you up in responsibilities on this MSU offense. Trey, you're a former receiver. Let's talk a little bit about this receivers room, because it's pretty young, but it certainly has a lot of potential.
2: A lot of potential, for sure. And now is the time to see if there's going to be a guy who emerges as the number one, or is this going to be a room by committee, you know? That's what the fans are wondering. Myself, I'm wondering that. Is someone going to separate, or is it going to be committee? Either way, it can get the job done. But when it gets to third down, so when it gets to second and long, who is Alessio looking to make that play? And when you can build confidence in your quarterback early in the season, that goes a long way. And when it gets to tight times in the game, he's coming your way.
0: J.U., Pat Fitzgerald has really praised the improvement of the guys up front on that offensive line. And if they're able to move a couple of bodies, there's a dangerous running back behind him in Cam Edwards coming over from UConn.
1: Yeah, absolutely. Cam Edwards is a kid that's on the Doak Walker watch list. And the last time we had a Doak Walker guy is Kenneth Walker, you know, that played for the Spartans. And also, he's a transfer from UConn. The last time we had a UConn guy, Nate Carter, who's playing on Sundays now, you know, with the Atlanta Falcons. So this is a kid that, you know, going to practice and seeing him, he's nice size kid, 5'11", 206 pounds, but he's a load. He packs a punch, but also the thing that I really like about him is he has to make you miss ability, you know, and ability to break a big one down the field there. But also, too, a guy that came on late last season in Brandon Tullis, he's going to get some carries as well. It's going to be a little bit running back by committee, but the bulk of the carries is going to go to Cam Edwards.
0: I don't know if a lot of people know that running back room is deeper than Cam Edwards.
1: Yes.
0: It's one of the under-the-radar best running backs rooms in the Big Ten. Should be a lot of fun. All right, we got to give the defense a little bit of love here, too, before we end up getting to a break. Let's talk about, on the defensive side, the guys really standing out to you. Trey, we'll start with you. You want to go up front? You want to go back in the secondary? What's popping off the page?
2: I'm going to go right in the middle on the linebackers. You know, everyone in the stadium knows who Jordan Hall is, but where I'm looking and I'm focused on is Caleb Wheatland. Like I mentioned before the season, that is someone I actually had the opportunity to play against, and when he was at Maryland, and he was a physical linebacker, sideline to sideline. You know, he reads his keys and he reacts. He doesn't wait for the offensive lineman to get to him. He wants to make a play. So having those two guys out there roaming the field is going to cause a lot of chaos, and that's what you need out of your linebackers.
0: J.U.?
1: And I'm going to go up front with that defensive line. Just like we talked about on the offensive side, that offensive line, if that offensive line can go, the Spartans' offense will go. Same thing with the defensive line. If they're able to create pressure on the opposing quarterbacks without Joe Rossi having to send extra guys, meaning blitzing, sending linebackers, safeties, corners, that's going to be something that's dangerous for this Spartan defense, and it's going to help out that secondary a lot. Which needs, you know, we're going to see if they're improved from years past. But that defensive line, as they go, the Spartan defense is going to go.
0: And I think if you're a football nerd, you really hope for that, because I'm curious if Joe Rossi isn't maybe using blitzes just to simulate some kind of pressure.
1: Right.
0: If he's able to get creative and dial up some exotic things, I think we could see a lot of creativity.
1: Yeah, you definitely could. And with the way that, you know, going back to the defensive line, with the way that they are size, they're big, but they're athletic. Hmm. So what you can do with a defensive line like that, you can run some stunts. You can run some TE games where the tackle goes down and the end comes around, looping stunts and everything like that to just throw the linemen off their blocks. And then the linebackers are clean.

0: You know, so if, even if it's a run, the linebackers come up clean and can make tackles for losses or get to the backfield. So I think this defensive line, the athleticism and their size should be something Spartans fans should look out for tonight.
1: And a hat tip to the secondary before we break and mention them. Nekai Martinez back yet again, a captain on this squad, but also Trey Bell is a name that Spartan fans need to become very aware with, and one that they know and need to be maybe refamiliarized with. Charles Brantley, big play Chuck, is back in the green and white. Every team needs a timeout, and so do you. 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When we return, we'll get a feel for this matchup and begin our celebration of George Blaha embarking on his 50th season as the voice of Michigan State football. That is next, as you are listening to MSU Football.
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1: You're tuned in to the Spartan Kickoff Show as we get ready for Michigan State to host Toledo here at Spartan Stadium. Thank you for spending your Friday night with us. I'm Dalton Shetler alongside J.U. Kolkrick and Trey Mosley. It's time now for scores from around the country brought to you by Fly Lansing. We take a look. There were three Big Ten games last night. Minnesota rode the boat against Eastern Illinois 59-7. Illinois ended up actually destroying UAB a bit here, 42-23. A late Blazers touchdown made it even closer than it looked. But the shocking one was the UMass Minutemen getting the win over Rutgers 37-21. If you're not maybe up to UMass football and why it's so shocking, they had a 16-game losing streak heading into it. They had not won a football game in 677 days, gentlemen.
0: It's, you know, that's something that's those fans, those players, those staff, you know, the head coach of UMass was a former defensive coordinator at Rutgers, so I'm sure that was great for him going back to his old school and getting that win. And you talked about it there, the fireworks show that Rutgers had after the game.
1: That's unfortunate.
0: At what point do you ask the AD or the president be like, hey, cut the fireworks.
1: This doesn't seem to be the right time.
0: Talk about read the room.
1: There are a couple of games here tonight besides the one in East Lansing as well. Purdue will host Indiana State. That one actually kicks off in just a few minutes. Meanwhile, number 14 USC will host Fresno State. That one will be kicking off at 9 o'clock later on. When you fly Lansing, you're just one stop away from over 500 amazing destinations. The Capital Region International Airport, your gateway to the world. Let's pause 10 seconds for our network stations to identify themselves.
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1: 50 years of George Blaha as the voice of Spartan football. In doing so, every game this year, we will salute a great Spartan moment from the last half century with George on the call and revisit some wonderful Spartan memories. Our first feature will take us back 33 years ago here at Spartan Stadium to a Michigan State win over rival Michigan.
6: I'm John Gallagher with Gallagher Uniform. Great reputations are earned over time. For 50 years, George Blaha's voice has been part of the Spartan experience. George, we're proud to celebrate 50 incredible years with you. We now take you back to a Spartan Stadium crowd of 78,000 people who watched Michigan State host number 9 Michigan on October 9, 1993.
7: Well, I do remember that we had the edge at quarterback. My future broadcast partner, Jim Miller, was under center for the Spartans against Todd Collins in Michigan. And by the end of the first half, it was 17-0 Michigan State. They'd recovered a Tyron Wheatley fumble and clearly looked like the better team and did hang on to win the ball game. And what I really remember, though, is afterwards when we sent it down to the locker room for Coach Perlis, he had a very emotional post-game talk to his team. It was directed to a grieving family.
8: Toomer and Alexander to the right. Offset in the backfield is Wheatley behind Collins. The snap. Collins drops to throw. Over the middle against Triplett. It's Toomer incomplete at the 12. Incomplete. Triplett, the nickel back. Stayed with him. It's incomplete. They're going crazy in East Lansing. The Spartans getting closer now to the Catbird seat. Still leading 17-7. They take over the pigskin. A minute and 54 to go. Michigan down 10. Three wideouts. Collins keeps Powers in the backfield with him. Retreats to throw. Lets it go over the middle. It is incomplete for Alexander at the 11. Manson knocked Alexander off the ball. Minute and 49 to go. The Spartans take over. Chalk up a W for Michigan State over Michigan. Oh, and Michigan has lost twice when they were big-time favorites, haven't they? They're playing the fight song at Spartan Stadium as the celebration continues. Michigan State 17. Michigan just 7. They took it to them from the time we teed it up here just after 3:30 this afternoon. We're going down to Coach Perlis in the locker room.
9: 1, 2, 3, 4, 5, 6, 7, 8, 9, 10, 11, 12, 13, 14, 15, 16, 17.
10: Does it get any better than this, man?
11: Hell no.
10: That's what it's all about. And it took not only those people that started and the people that played on special teams, but it took every last guy, the very last walk-on, to have something like this. You people on the sidelines are great. You played. And you played with Guts, Norm, and Zombrecker, and Dino, and Chip. That defense was outstanding. We needed it. And the points were put on the board early by the offense, but we needed that fumble on the kickoff for a field goal.
11: Yeah.
10: We needed that defense. It came through. Now, do me a great favor. I've got... There was a young man on our campus this week. I found out Friday he was coming out of his lab and he just keeled over in the bushes and passed. And it's just because his heartbeat went so fast. And his mother called our Board of Trustees secretary and asked, and he isn't a football player, he's an athlete, but the mother asked if they could have permission to put the logo of our helmet on his tombstone. And we want to do that, but caught me off guard. It was so emotional. And we're going to give that mother and that family the game ball. You guys, You guys were great today. Be humble now. Don't take the shine off the victory. Have some humility. Everybody, the happiest people out there are your mothers and fathers. Hug them, squeeze them. Enjoy tonight. Enjoy this victory. And then tomorrow, we've got our special teams meeting at 2 o'clock. Stay within the rules. God bless you.
12: George Perlis at his very best.
13: What a great legacy moment from October 9th, 1993. And thanks to Gallagher Uniform for celebrating George Blaha's 50th year legacy. Gallagher's family legacy goes back five generations. Gallagher Uniform, earning trust since 1893.
1: What a moment that was. And out of all the archives we have back there on Spartan Football and Spartan Athletics, that George Perlis interview in the locker room, or speech rather, to that team, that is one of the all-time greats that maybe has ever existed. And by the way, guys, we're going to continue this as a series all season. I don't think that's going to be the only time Michigan State beats Michigan in one of these calls. I think any time you get that rivalry win, it's going to make an appearance.
0: yeah, absolutely. And, we're playing these, shout out to George, on the 50th year. It's so cool, both Trey and I, George called our games, and yeah. Now we have the opportunity to work with him. So that's something that's really special. And, doing it for 50 years, that's, shout out to George.
14: It's definitely an honor, being able to watch George work and then also learn from him. Just the little hints that he's given me over my short time working with him, and he's a very willing person to give advice. So I really appreciate that from him.
1: In that moment, you just heard Trey. You weren't even alive back then for that game. Neither was I. I guess either too. So Jay, you're bringing us home with the 1993 moment.
0: 1993. I was still in Africa.
1: Thank you to the AC Hotel in East Lansing, the official hotel of the Spartan Media Network broadcast team. Now both JU and Trey certainly enjoy whenever they get to swing by AC Hotel.
0: Yeah, absolutely. It's a great hotel to be in. Comfortable beds, really good pillows.
1: It's underrated.
0: I've been struggling to find a good pillow for the last 4 years, and to the point I just ordered. I'm waiting. I ordered a pillow from Japan. It's being shipped up here right now. I think I should get it. I think it's at the 8th of September. It should be here. But I've been struggling. But the AC has nice pillows.
1: Bona fides. That's incredible.
14: You may be the first person I've ever met to order a pillow from overseas.
1: just
14: throwing it out there.
1: You and I both. Oh, that's great stuff. Well, we'll be back one more time to round out the Spartan Kickoff Show right after this here on the Spartan Media Network.
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1: 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Let's now go by the numbers with the help of the MSU Federal Credit Union, proud to support Spartans on the field, in the classroom, and beyond. All right, who wants to bat leadoff? We should have a batting order for the entire season. So who's our leadoff hitter for the year? Is it J.U. or Trey?
14: Trey, the young buck. I guess I can do that.
1: All right, get on base for us, Trey.
14: So my number is 8. I believe in the first 8 minutes of the game, we should be able to see the offense and defense. Ooh. And the tone they set. So that's what I'm looking forward to seeing, the tone that is set between the offense and defense, especially up front.
1: J.U.?
0: That's a good number.
1: That is a good one.
0: You just hope one team doesn't go on like an 8-minute drive. And then no, my number is 21. And that number is for free safety Nakai Martinez. Mm. This is it. This is it for him. 5 for 5. This is his fifth year. He's healthy. He's good to go. Last year he was banged up and missed a lot of the season. He's the guy there because the communication piece in the back end hasn't been very good the past few years. Is he the missing piece there? We know he can come down and make a hit, but can he communicate back there so there's not confusion?
1: My number will be 570. One thing that I believe keeps kind of going under the radar in all the different conversations that we've been having, 570 career starts for the Spartans combined. For perspective, that's the fourth most in the country, and it's the most in the Big Ten Conference. The Spartans have experience. It's a lot of new faces, but they've been in the wars, they've been in battles, and that should pay some dividends as well. So 570 is my number. All right, before we throw a break, let's get the final thoughts from the both of you. Trey, you are our leadoff hitter. Why don't you go ahead and give us the biggest thing for Michigan State here tonight?
14: Like I mentioned earlier in the broadcast, taking care of the ball. You know, you're only as good as you are when it comes to ball security. You don't want to have silly turnovers, putting the ball in harm's way, because that limits your possession. So if you take care of the ball, it gives you an amazing chance of winning the game.
0: And for me, it's identity. What is going to be the identity of the offense? What is going to be the identity of the defense? And also, let's not forget, what is the identity of the special teams? You know, that is what we have to see today. And if you're a Spartan fan watching at home, sitting in the stands watching, you should know when you leave this stadium tonight what the identity of Michigan State football is.
1: I think that one really hits the core for a lot of Spartan fans, most certainly. J.U. Trey, thank you guys so much, and best of luck out there tonight. Let's have some fun.
0: Let's do it. Let's do it. Green.
14: Yeah. Go white.
1: That wraps up the kickoff show. The Coach Pat Fitzgerald pregame show is coming up next. 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
1: Welcome back to Spartan Stadium, where today we get ready to debut the Pat Fitzgerald era of Michigan State football. And with that, we welcome you into the Pat Fitzgerald pregame show. And Pat, I believe this conversation actually will serve as maybe the grand finale of talking season, which is something that I know you've been anticipating and getting ready to actually step between the lines and play. With the last couple of months in preparation leading to this moment, how prepared and ready do you think you and the guys are?
7: Yeah, you know, the guys have put in a ton of work. You know, it goes back to January, the brotherhood that needed to be created, how we did things, literally like how we dress, where we put our shoes, the whole nine yards. And the guys have just embraced everything we've asked them to do. And then we got through training camp, and they've just been working their tails off. So they've earned the right to be ready. Now they got to take that with us from the, you know, the corner of Shaw and Chestnut into Spartan Stadium. And play the way they're capable of. And so that's what our anticipation is that they'll do today. They've worked too hard not to play that way.
1: And that's exciting, I think, for a lot of Spartan fans to see in a couple of moments. Earlier this week during your radio program, you had mentioned that, as J.U. Colcrick brought up, that first team meeting, that viral speech that you had, you might have been crafting that for about 3 years. Well, now you have an opportunity where you're going to be with a group of young men in the locker room getting ready to lead them out onto the field for battle. Have you been working on this speech as well?
7: Yeah, no. I just try to put, you know, I try to be in the moment. Sure. And, I hate to disappoint anybody. I didn't spend 3 years getting ready for that talk. But I think from a perspective standpoint, you know, I love Coach Barnett, who I played for. I don't really remember a lot of his pregame speeches. And so more importantly, just making sure that they're poised, they're ready to play. I used to evaluate pregame warm-up, and if they were not, you know, into it, man, I was worried. And then we'd be into it big time, and then we'd play like garbage. It's just more the preparation that I've really, you know, kind of honed in on. And the guys have put together a great week. And I'm saying it again, they need to just bring it under the lights. And I say that because I haven't been with them. I'm going to figure out the DNA at some point here early in the game of how we're responding to success and in-game adversity. And then that kind of gives me the roadmap, you know, at least a direction on where I need to go to try to turn the buttons the right way. But, you know, pregame, yeah, we'll have a little something, but it won't be anything crazy. It's more important that I get them to just trust themselves and go play fast.
1: Well, before we take a break, I got two questions about you. One, if we go back 20 years ago, it was the first time that you got ready to lead a program out there new as a head football coach. You were 31 years old, taking Northwestern out there to Miami of Ohio for the first opener as a head football coach. 20 years later, you get ready to take a different program out there. Have you thought at all about what those moments were like? Do you remember the nerves 20 years ago?
7: Yeah, you know, that was a very emotional night. You know, we had lost Randy Walker, great Miami player, great coach at Miami. You could really cut the emotion with a knife that night, and it's similar weather, very humid night, and we couldn't wait to get to game day, and finally when we got to game day, we could you know, exhale and just then really start to slowly focus on football. A little different tonight, right? You know, obviously very thankful and humbled to have the opportunity to lead the Spartans out of the tunnel. But, you know, let's just make sure I take a right and don't trip. You know, those are the two things I'm focused on for myself.
1: I do want to ask you this here, too, before we step aside. If I ask you what the goal is tonight, I'm pretty sure the obvious answer is going to be win. So let me extend it beyond that. What are the intangibles, maybe intricacies that
8: you expect out of your team no matter what else is going
7: on. Yeah. I mean, our goal this week is to go 1-0, and it'll be that way every week. And, you know, we start the week with talking about, you know, to be able to do that, you have to have consistency in your preparation. So we've gotten over that first hurdle. Now it'll be how we start, right? And then we'll both, you'll know, you're going to go, oh, wow, there it is. Let's see how they respond to whatever it might be. It could be we're up early. It could be we make a mistake, whatever it might be. I want to see how the DNA of this team, you know, really responds in that moment. And my hope is that you see us play really hard, really physical together and with a lot of passion. You know, that's some things that we've really stressed as we've gone through camp and play for each other. It's bigger than just one individual guy. And I think you show that through the discipline nature in which way you play.
8: On the other side of this, we'll talk a little bit about the opponent here tonight, the Toledo Rockets. That's all next when we come back after a break. You're on the Spartan Media Network.
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8: You're tuned in to the Pat Fitzgerald pregame show here at Spartan Stadium. We get ready to kick off the 2026 Michigan State football season as they play host to the Toledo Rockets. And let's start right there, Pat. Toledo being led by Mike Jacobs, who's also leading a new program here tonight in his first year with Toledo, coming over from Mercer. Of course, a lot of successful accomplishments at Mercer. He has a record altogether of 94 wins, 23 losses. I'm curious, what do you know about Mike Jacobs? What do you expect from Mike Jacobs-led teams? And maybe the biggest question, Pat, Toledo only has two starters back from last year. They brought in a lot of new guys. How do you even scout that and prepare?
7: Well, that's a deep question. There's a lot going on there. I would say, number one, I mean, I've done my research over the summer and, you know, former O-lineman, long snapper at Ohio State, you know, from right down the road from Toledo. You know, and then you watch his teams. You know, they're tough. They're physical. They've been really good on defense. They've been explosive offensively, and, you know, he's earned that record. I mean, that's really impressive. It's one of the best records of all, you know, Division I football coaches. So they'll be well prepared. You know, I wish it was only two players, but he brought 14 guys with him, a lot of really talented players from Mercer that were, you know, back-to-back conference champions, back-to-back playoff teams. You know, so they know how to win. He knows how to win. And so they won't beat themselves. And I think they'll have, frankly, early an advantage because a lot of these guys that came with him from Mercer, you know exactly what coach is like and how, you know, he's going to operate on game day. So, you know, we'll have to adjust here as we start the game.
8: You know, as you pulled together all the sources of film from whatever teams and levels and programs as you try to prepare for this, what have you identified as something that gets your attention about Toledo? What does Michigan State need to be aware of tonight? What are their strengths?
7: You know, I think our fans, you'll see number zero, Zach. I mean, he's the reigning defensive player of the year at the FCS level. They don't give that award out. That's earned, right? And so, you know, he'll jump off the tape. He's got great get off. He's got a really strong bull rush power move. In rushing the passer, tries to anticipate the snap, you know, so we'll have to be disciplined in our cadence and see if we can get him to jump off sides and at least not give him a beat on kind of what we're doing and how we're going about our cadences. You know, so, yeah, there's a lot of different film study. We've looked at a bunch of things, but in the opener, it's about yourself. We've got to take care of what we can control. And that's what my hope is that we've prepared our guys really well for, is just staying inward, staying focused, staying disciplined, and then, you know, just going out and executing and responding the right way.
8: Well, and maybe the next natural follow-up and ending point for this is, what are the biggest points of emphasis for your squad against Toledo?
7: Yeah, offensively, you know, take care of the football. I don't think that'll be any different from now until whenever we're done and my career's over. Execute, right? Minimize self-inflicted wounds. And then be explosive and score, right? When we've got our opportunities to make big plays, we got to make them. We've got to score touchdowns, flip it over defensively, you know, play hard. I want to see us playing hard and physical and together, great communication, great eyes, creating turnovers and limiting explosives. And then, you know, the chaos of the kick game in the first week. You know, just don't beat yourself. Snap the ball, catch the ball, punt the ball, kick the ball, protect the punter, protect field goals. Be, you know, sound in all the gadgetry that may come along with the opener. And then just play really hard and physical. And then just collectively as a team, play really disciplined, really focused football. And at 1 a.m. here on Saturday, I'll know a lot more about where we need to go collectively, not only as a team, but really, frankly, as an organization. You know, how we handle everything that goes along with game day for the first time. Couldn't be more excited, couldn't be more thankful and grateful for the Spartan Nation, and just really looking forward to making this place the hardest place in the Big Ten and the hardest place in the nation to play at. It's how it was when I was a player. It's how it was when I came in here to compete against Coach D, and that's what we want to do is make every Spartan proud, and just really thankful for everyone's support.
8: Well, Pat Fitzgerald, we're certainly excited for that. Congratulations on making it through talking season and finally making it to game
7: night.
8: Yeah,
7: it's been a long run, man. But I've lost a little weight, and, you know, the 38s are fitting a little better right now than maybe in January at basketball games. But just everybody be safe. You know, it's been a long day of having fun. So be smart, be safe, and get home safe after hopefully we all sing the fight song together for the first time.
8: Pat, thank you so much for the time, and best of luck.
7: Thanks, go Green.
8: For head coach Pat Fitzgerald, I'm Dalton Scheller.
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1: Welcome to the Spartan Football Pregame Show. Here on the banks of the Red Cedar, a new day of Michigan State football has arrived. Tonight, the Pat Fitzgerald era of Spartan football will kick off, and it will do so against the Toledo Rockets. For months and months, we have all anxiously been waiting for this evening to finally be here. Fans have been excitedly wondering what the next chapter of Spartan football has in store, while the coaches and players, they've simply been working. As the buzz builds in anticipation, it births a whole new life for the members of this MSU program, says offensive coordinator Nick Sheridan.
20: Yeah, I mean, I think it's what you work for, you know, the opportunity to compete. You know, that probably the best way that I would tell you, it makes you feel alive. So you guys can all appreciate that, you know. And there's nothing better than being in the arena and competing. You know, if you're a coach and a player, it doesn't get any better than that.
1: Hello all, I'm Dalton Shetler, welcoming you to the first game of the Fitzgerald era and the first of the 2026 Michigan State football season. Tonight, it's Michigan State and Toledo. We'll preview this season opener coming up as you're listening to MSU Football.
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0: This is the Spartan Football Pregame Show, live from Spartan Stadium here as Michigan State will step in between the lines for the first time this season against the Toledo Rockets. Let's take a look at today's injury report brought to you by McLaren Healthcare, the official orthopedic and sports medicine partner of Michigan State Athletics. This week at Pat Fitzgerald's weekly press conference, Matt Wenzel of MLive tackled this topic with Coach Fitz.
1: Pat, I was wondering about a health update for your team, if there's anybody that's out long-term you expect, and just kind of where you're at heading into week one.
2: Yeah, I feel great. It's best I've felt in years. Thanks for asking. Yeah, I feel really good.
0: Stash that away in the folder of things that we now know. We know that Pat Fitzgerald is feeling good, and for the record, teams will be obligated to give full availability reports when we get into Big Ten play. But during the non-conference season, that might just be a secret, and we might just be reporting on how Pat Fitzgerald feels on a weekly basis. 62 new faces have been added on to this Michigan State football roster. You heard that right, 62. It may have felt necessary for everybody to wear "Hello, my name is" blank stickers on their shirts back in the early spring, but the months since have forged this group of Spartans together as a team. That acclimation process can carry over some real benefits despite all of the newness, says defensive coordinator Joe Rossi.
3: I'm a big believer as a coach that, you know, each year is its own year, obviously. You know, you got new players, new staff, new head coach. So there is that part. What I would say is there are some guys who were able to go through some lows at the beginning and then ascend. And I think what that does is it builds belief and resolve. And so can you take that? Can you take belief and resolve from one year to the next? Absolutely. So that's what I would say, you know, because obviously we got a bunch of new guys coming in from different places, but I think that's what we can carry over.
0: One of the returning players and a captain who can help lead this journey is quarterback Alessio Milivojevic. This young man was baptized by fire during the back end of last year's Spartan season, starting the final four games in which he threw for nearly 1,000 yards and 7 touchdowns. Alessio also took a lot of hits. That experience he garnered throughout last November has allowed him to take the next step forward in his game, he believes, and also grab a command of this offense.
4: Yeah, I think just one thing for me is overall command. I'd say last year, I think I was getting there, but being the backup throughout the year and then starting at the end, I don't think I was able to build that command. But now having that experience throughout the entire year, I feel very confident and comfortable within the offense. So I think just like I hear the play, I know my reads right away. I know if they give me this look, I'm going to throw there. If they give me that look, I'm going to throw there. So I think just knowing that command and overall just confidence within the offense.
0: Looking forward to big things from the redshirt sophomore quarterback, number 11, Alessio Milivojevic. One of the guys he has helped welcome into East Lansing is cornerback Trey Bell, who is featured in tonight's Spartan Profile. Tonight's Spartan Profile is presented by Dean Trailways, the official ground transportation provider of Spartan Athletics and Michigan's premier motor coach company. Make Dean Trailways your favorite ride. Trey Bell is an incredibly gifted cornerback out of St. Louis, Missouri, who found his way to East Lansing out of the transfer portal, playing last season at Iowa State. He left Ames, Iowa with 36 tackles last year, a share of a team-high 2 picks, and a management degree that he has graduated with. That season with the Cyclones, of course, came after 3 years at Lindenwood University, which also resembled the only scholarship offer Trey had coming out of high school. When Trey packed his bags to head off to Lindenwood, it was with the intention to play both football and basketball. However, football was the only sport he ended up playing for the Lindenwood Lions. And more defining than that, the adversity that he went through is what really shaped him, as he reflects on what a younger Trey Bell would say about where he is today.
5: Because obviously I was a basketball guy in high school, so like just going through all that, my second year I lost my mom right before the season. And then like just like little injuries and stuff, I had surgery to start my redshirt sophomore year. So just those little things I went through, some big, they've made me who I am today. So I'm very proud of where I've came from and where I'm at now. Honestly, just stay grounded and stay focused and continue to trust God. Because if I talked to that kid now, he wouldn't believe where I'm at today. But for me, just trusting in God and staying focused and staying the course and going through all the hard stuff that I went through, it's all been worth it. So
0: a lot of respect for that young man. That is cornerback number 3, Trey Bell. Tonight's Spartan Profile and it has been presented, as always, by Dean Trailways. We come back with more of the Spartan Football pregame show. We'll get out the clipboard and scout tonight's opponent, the Toledo Rockets. That's next here on the Spartan Media Network.
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0: Welcome back to more of the Spartan Football pregame show as we get ready for Michigan State to welcome in and kick things off against Toledo here at Spartan Stadium in East Lansing. Let's now go by the numbers with the help of the MSU Federal Credit Union, helping Spartans make the most of their money since 1937. This is only the second meeting all time between Michigan State and Toledo, and if you were at the only other matchup in history, I'd love to meet you. It was 101 years ago on November 8th, 1925, when MSU shut out the Rockets 58-0. The challenge will look a lot different in 2026 than it did in 1925, but it also looks a lot different now than it would have even just a year ago. That's because this Toledo team has a brand new head football coach in Mike Jacobs. He's replacing the highly successful Jason Candle, who left to lead the UConn Huskies. Mike Jacobs comes over with 14 players for Mercer and a record of 94-23 altogether, and most recently won back-to-back SoCon titles and made the playoffs. Although you can only name two schools in the country with less returning starters than the Rockets, don't expect the standard to drop. It's a proud program that has the sixth longest bowl eligibility streak going in the country with 16 seasons in a row. And the pundits have the Rockets in the top three in the MAC, vying for a possible conference title as soon as this season. On defense, pay attention up front to number zero, Andrew Zock. The FCS Defensive Player of the Year had 7 sacks a year ago at Mercer. He's going to be a force for the Spartans to deal with on the line. And a man playing behind him is a familiar name in these parts, Armorion Smith, the safety who really captured the hearts and minds of Spartan fans and the America at large with his incredible journey while donning the green and white. Lost his mom, took on the responsibility of raising his siblings while juggling his own dreams and education. He comes back tonight as a Toledo Rocket as a part of that defense, and that certainly is going to be special and maybe even emotional for all the parties involved. Farm Bureau Insurance invites you inside the green for an exclusive dinner with basketball coach Tom Izzo. 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When we return, we'll take our last inside look with wide receivers coach Courtney Hawkins after this on the Spartan Media Network.
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0: This is the Spartan Football Pregame Show. We are inside Spartan Stadium, getting ready to open up the 2026 MSU football season and simultaneously the Pat Fitzgerald era of Spartan football. Let's take our last inside look at today's game, brought to you by Shoepan, sustainable material solutions since 1968. And we're now being joined by Michigan State wide receivers coach Courtney Hawkins, who joins us for our last inside look. Courtney, it's a new season, a new staff. But boy, oh boy, is it great to have you back here in East Lansing yet again. We'll get to know the team and this game momentarily. But yeah. For you, Courtney, what's today like with all the change? You're still standing here in Spartan Stadium.
12: Hey, man, I'm grateful, thankful, you know, to be here. There's no place in the world right now that I'd rather be than right here in East Lansing. And, you know, every single day I get the opportunity to walk in the football building and I get out my car with a smile on my face, man. I am truly blessed to be here. You know, got some great players, doing a great job developing them. And, you know, we're here to win football games, man. So that's what's going on. Today is the start of that.
0: It's what it's all about, Courtney. Let's talk a little bit about Fitzgerald and this 2026 team. What are some of the things that have impressed you from when he got the job to where he has this program and you and the staff have this program at heading into today?
12: The first thing that comes to mind is just the energy. You know, he walked in the building with tremendous energy. And, you know, it starts with him at the top. And you can just feel it throughout the building, the energy, the sense of accountability. And then the one thing is that, you know, he has experience in the Big Ten. He knows what it takes to win in this league. He knows the kind of players you need in this league, you know, the kind of attitude. So it's just been tremendous, man. And the guys have gravitated, you know, to him. And they're all bought in. We're all bought in from the top to the bottom.
0: Courtney, as people take a look at the wide receiver room this year, it looks like a lot of opportunity out the gates. You've got some established guys like Krishan McCray, Rodney Bullard Jr. to an extent, but there's a lot of guys in that room that are capable of making a name for themselves. When you've got a variety in the room like that, how does that help the unit and the offense as a whole?
12: Well, like I've told the guys, I told them this morning that today is the day to introduce themselves to the world. You know, we got some good young players, you know, a little bit inexperienced, but, you know, they've been pushing each other. It's been a great brotherhood.

0: His mom and dad have done a tremendous job with him, and you know, he's got a special season in store for us.
1: We're all very excited to see that here in a little bit get kicked off. Courtney, I want to ask you, too, about somebody outside of your position room, Alessio Milivojevic. One thing we learned last year is this guy is tough as nails. What else do people need to know about the guy who's going to be sharing the bill with all your receivers?
0: Hey, he's tough as nails. He's a great leader, tremendous teammate, loves football. You know, the guys gravitate towards him. You know, that's why he's one of our captains. It just didn't happen. Man, he everybody on the team loves him. And, you know, we know that Les is going to come to play every single game. He's going to give you everything he has. And guys love playing with him.
1: Two questions, and we'll let you go, Courtney. Besides the obvious hopeful of getting a win here and starting the season 1-0, what are the things that you and this staff expect and fans should learn to expect from the Michigan State Spartans?
0: Well, number one is toughness. You know, that's us. That's what the Spartans are. We've always been tough. So we want to come out here and hit people in the mouth, play fast, play physical, you know, have fun doing it, and get our program back to being a dominant program in the country.
1: Love to hear that, Courtney. What has to happen tonight specifically to get the win over the Toledo Rockets?
0: I mean, we need to first win the line of scrimmage. That's offense and defense. Protect the ball, and then just play hard. Play hard for 60 minutes and worry about the score clock at the end of the game.
1: Courtney Hawkins, it's an absolute pleasure to talk to you again. Best of luck, and thank you so much for the time.
0: Hey, appreciate you.
1: There you go. That's Courtney Hawkins, a wide receivers coach here for Michigan State football. 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
1: Scores around the country, brought to you by Fly Lansing. Tonight, Purdue and Indiana State are underway, while we're still waiting for number 14 USC and Fresno State to be kicking off at 9 o'clock tonight. And before we wrap things up and kick off the 2026 season, a lot of people are excited to get this one underway, but they also have a lot of questions. With all the questions that might exist, somebody had asked defensive coordinator Joe Rossi if he ever remembers heading into a season having more

0: uncertainties than he does in this particular year. He pondered, shared the one thing that this Spartan staff feels supremely confident in knowing ahead of tonight. Take it away, Joe Rossi.
1: Yeah. Has there been a season where you've been a little bit unsure? I had a couple at my previous stop where I wasn't sure how it was going to play out. Actually, in both those years, it ended up playing out really well. And the one thing I know is we will play our asses off.
0: And that has us all fired up. That wraps up our Spartan football pregame show. Back to kick things off with J.U. Colcrick and celebrating his 50th year as the voice of Spartan football, George Blaha. Coming up right after this here on the Spartan Media Network.
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5: Good evening, everybody. It is football time at Michigan State. The season finally set to start, the very first season for Pat Fitzgerald, which makes this a most important night

0: complete with a flyover here at Spartan Stadium. We have heard our national anthem. Getting closer and closer to Pat Fitzgerald time. Michigan State plays Toledo for the first time in 100 years. And I did not broadcast that game to you. 50 years ago, I did broadcast a Michigan State game. But that's a long time ago, and it's amazing that these schools, as close in proximity as they are, and as good as Toledo's been over the years, haven't played since then, but hey, what counts is right now.
1: Yeah, exactly, George. You know, like you mentioned, ushering in the Pat Fitzgerald era here in Spartan Stadium. This is a big test for this Spartan squad.
0: As a matter of fact, this Toledo team beat Mississippi State in 24, and they also beat Pitt that year in six overtimes. Their new coach is Mike Jacobs. Mike Jacobs played in that 98 game for Ohio State when the Buckeyes were favored by 28.5 points, and Nick Saban's Spartans took them down. We talked on the WJR pregame show about JU in the mud against Notre Dame. We've got to talk about Jason Strayhorn in that game. He graded out nearly perfect as the Spartans did things to Ohio State that the Buckeyes did not expect. But Mike Jacobs, his dad coached under John Cooper. As we just told you, he played for the Buckeyes. He's 94-23 in 10 years overall. Everybody restocks these days. So the players that he has aren't as important as the head coach, are they?
1: Yeah. Yeah, absolutely.
0: So when you look at the Michigan State squad, Pat Fitzgerald has restocked and then some. And we look at their lineups. Frederick Moore, Rodney Bullard, who was here, and Creshawn McCray, who was here, are the wide receivers. Frederick Moore transferred in from Michigan. Up on the offensive line, Ben Morosky, who is 6'7 and 340. He's the big story on the offensive line because he's a big man. Nick Sharp plays next to him at 6'2 and 351. Trent Fraley is the center. His dad is the offensive line coach for the Lions. Fraley is 6'1, 306, and a real constant for this team. Connor Moore and Sharp are the guards. Connor Moore transferred in from Montana State. You know about him, a fifth-year man who's 6'6 and 311. And Rakeem Johnson, who just keeps popping up. An excellent, excellent athlete and a great young man, will start at right tackle. He's 6'4 and 296. Alessio Milivojevic, the sophomore signal caller, is 6'3 and 223. And he'll hand the ball off to Cam Edwards, who rushed for over 1,200 yards last year for UConn and wants to prove that there's no better back in America. Certainly Spartan fans hope that he does prove that. Brennan Parachek is the tight end. On the defensive side of the ball for the Spartans, Jordan Hall and Caleb Wheatland are the starting linebackers, but Deion Crawford and Brady Pretzlaff will play plenty. On the outside, Isaac Smith and Kenny Soares, who earned that number one in a vote of his teammates. On the edges, Eli Conan, fourth-year junior, who transferred here from Illinois, is at one of the tackles. Big Ben Roberts still around at 6'3 and 325, the other tackle. In the secondary, Charles Brantley and Tyron Chapel share the one cornerback spot. Trey Bell looks like he's going to be a star at the other corner. He's from St. Louis, Missouri, transferred in from Iowa State. At the safeties, my man Nikel Martinez and Devin Vaught. The nickelback is Michael Richard. And one great guy who will not be joining us in the booth today, he'd be a certain starter for us, the now late Tony Gastella. He passed away in the offseason at the young age of 41. So sad. Tony, an excellent all-around game technician, could handle almost any situation and any job the Spartan Network asked him to do. For two reasons. Number one, he was very bright and a quick learner. And number two, he had the best attitude anywhere. He loved Spartan football, made sure he brought nothing but excellence to his job. Tony Costello, will all miss you very, very much. Our sympathy to your mom and dad, who I got to meet tonight, and the rest of your great family. The captains are meeting at midfield, and the Spartans have their handful of captains. There are five of them. Make it six. Jordan Hall, I think, made the